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6: KOH News, time 5:03. 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I'm Jack Sabin. Here's what's trending. A man took his own life amid a standoff with Elko Police on Friday in Rhynedon. At 3 p.m. on Friday, an Elko Police detective and a member of the department's crime suppression unit were surveying Michael Kimry, who was thought to have a car reported stolen from Elko and was a suspect in the sexual assault of a minor, according to a post on Facebook from the Elko Police Department. Officers confirmed the car was parked at a home while driving by, and a few hours later saw Kimry get into the passenger side of a car with another man. They drove away and police pulled them over near the Rhynedon exit. When detectives and deputies tried to contact Kimry, police say he pulled a handgun and threatened to kill himself. The driver was taken out of the car and moved to a safe location. The Elko SWAT team and hostage negotiation team were called in, and negotiators spoke with Kimry for hours, trying to get him to put the gun down and get out of the car. Eventually, the SWAT team used chemical agents to try and get Kimry out of the car, at which point he took his own life, according to police. Rodrigo Inestroza Soto, given life in prison after he strangled and killed his female roommate, Tiffany Galvan, in March of last year.
7: Inestroza Soto told RPD robbery homicide detectives that he was unable to call for help because he couldn't find his phone, despite Ms. Galvin's phone being on the couch and the defendant using his iPad to use the Find My Phone function, which was out on the lawn.
6: Kendall Holcomb with the Washoe County DA's office. Soto will be eligible for parole after 10 years. An investigation is underway after an inmate died in Mono County Jail Friday morning. The Mono County Sheriff's Office says deputies found 49-year-old John D'Amato unresponsive alone in his cell just before 3:15 a.m. Medical services were then called and attempts were made to revive D'Amato, but he was declared dead at 3:52 a.m. Investigators from Mono County District Attorney and Mono County Sheriff's Office are conducting the death investigation. The autopsy will be conducted by Washoe County, which has been contracted by the Mono County Sheriff's Office for pathology services. A message to the community after 9 individuals are arrested for seeking to engage in illegal commercial sex activity in the area of Washoe County.
8: In an age-appropriate way, explain that no adult should ask them to keep secrets, send pictures, give gifts for no reason, or make them feel uncomfortable. Watch for warning signs like secretive behavior, mood changes, sudden gifts or money, or pulling away from family and friends.
6: Reno PD's Hunter Mercurio adds that 2 victims were also recovered and given resources. Right now it's time for traffic and weather together here on News Talk 780 KOH. It is that ride home on a Monday afternoon, and let's get it started with Kristen Snow.
9: Thank you so much, Jack. Well, yep, getting you up out the door and on your way home. Area roads not looking too bad. However, we do have a traffic accident to report right now being reported by NHP I-80 eastbound at Patrick. Watching those traffic cams, it is slowing down just a bit right about once you hit Patrick all the way to USA Parkway. So you can expect some slowdown there. Westbound 80, not too bad. We do have some light traffic between USA and Patrick, a little bit further up between Patrick and Lockwood. We've got some slowdown if you're traveling in the way of the North Valleys. between North McCarran and Panther. Up on North McCarran, a little bit of spotty slow and go between El Rancho and Rock. And still seeing some slowdown and congestion northbound South McCarran between Greg Street and Nugget Avenue. Everything else is in the clear. Drive safely from the KOH Right Now Traffic Center. I'm Kristen Snow.
10: I'm KOH's Lindsay Matherly with your First Alert weather forecast. It's going to be a little stormy here the next couple of days. For today, we have thunderstorms possible this afternoon. These storms are capable of producing heavy rain and strong outflow winds. Our high this afternoon, 88 degrees. Tomorrow, same thing. Thunderstorms possible on and off through the afternoon and early evening with a high of 89. And then we're back to sunny skies and some hot temperatures by Wednesday with a high of 95.
6: Thank you so much, Lindsay. As it's 77 degrees in Spanish Springs, 73 in Cold Springs, and 76 degrees here at KOH Radio Center. 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

0: Hello, Northern Nevada. Great to be with you on this Monday afternoon. Wherever you're listening and however you're accessing this program, thank you for making me a part of your day. The phone lines are wide open. If there's something in today's news cycle that's got your attention, you want to sound off, you can do so at 852-TALK and 800-564-KKOH. Don't forget, more opportunities all this week, either during morning drive with Reno's Morning News and Ross Mitchell, or here in the afternoon between 4 and 6 with yours truly. We're going to be giving you a chance to win your very own commemorative coin. This is all leading up to the big Reno coin show that's happening at the J Resort the 17th and 18th. So it's coming up this weekend. These are real 90% silver-proof quarters. They're professionally graded PR69 Deep Cameo by PCGS. People right now are going, what is he saying? If you're a coin collector, what I just said made complete sense to you. Nevada design featuring wild Mustangs in the Silver State. These coins are sealed, authenticated, and collector grade. And we will give you a chance to win your very own tomorrow morning after 5 a.m. Let's take a look at our local headlines this afternoon on a local and state level. And new this hour is this challenge by some 12 states regarding the Paramount takeover of Warner Brothers, filing a lawsuit arguing that it would extinguish competition in Hollywood and threaten jobs across the industry. Now, it's the office of the AG of California that's leading the case, saying that the states are asking those two large entities to not close their merger until after the judicial process concludes. And if the companies do not agree, the coalition is then going to file a temporary restraining order. States on this: Nevada, Arizona, Colorado, Connecticut, Massachusetts, Minnesota, New Jersey, New Mexico, New York, Oregon, California, and Washington. So now on the perspective, from the perspective of Paramount, they say that the lawsuit just distorts settled antitrust law and maintains that, hey, there's actually going to be stronger competition and better products, better quality of products if this were to go through. We'll wait and see. But this fight, you know, it's not over. Meanwhile, RGJ is reporting this afternoon, or today rather, some kickoff times. This week, what is it, Wednesday and Thursday, is going to be Mountain West Media Days down in Vegas. Jeff Choate and a few hand-picked members of his squad are going to be down there. They're going to be making their case for what should be an exciting season. But what I can tell you, in the meantime, in the lead-up to that, the Wolfpack's October 24th home game against San Jose State at Mackey is going to kick off at 2 p.m. And then the November 14th game at Northern Illinois playing the Huskies, that's going to kick off at 12:30, 2:30 local time. Both of the games are going to be streamed exclusively on MW Plus, the latest in a long line of streaming platforms. Please stop it. There are too many. And frankly, I'm running out of money, said the sports fan. This is going to be the third meeting all time between Nevada and NIU, the first time since 1994 when the Wolfpack won 35-31. Man, I am so ready for college football. I can hardly contain myself. It is the Labor Day to New Year's, ladies and gentlemen. It is the best time of year. Saturdays are sacred at Casa de Nutter. I'm telling you, there's... Never invite me to any, well, people don't generally, but please don't do so on Saturdays. All right. Other news this afternoon. Let's remind you once again, not going to get too far into the weeds on this in the second hour, but we are in one of the busiest times of the year for black bear activity here in Western Nevada, and it is the Department of Wildlife that's, their phone's ringing a lot more than it has in previous months, given everything that's going on. Involving bears. They're showing up in your neighborhood. They're showing up in your backyard. Oh, you got a bird feeder? Yeah, you may want to take that down. They're attracted to that. maybe a hummingbird feeder as well. Those things were littered all over my grandparents' backyard. I love bird feeders. But they are a well-known attractant. And then you've got the sugar water, the hummingbird feeders. That's just as appealing. So do what you can to remove those things. Don't give them any incentive, basically, to come into your backyard or your neighborhood, your street, whatever. Create bird-friendly habitats. You can add bird baths, water features, native plants, nesting boxes, all types of things. Just ask Kristen. She's got all this stuff at her house. Just a reminder. In other news this afternoon, Fox 11 is reporting on a recycling plant out in Winnemucca that had a fire that was contained as of this afternoon. Robeson Metal Recycling is where the fire started. Humboldt County Emergency Management warning residents nearby, asking them to close their windows and stay indoors as fire crews respond to the area. So, unknown what started the fire. I'm not seeing any evidence that anybody was hurt or died. We'll keep you updated on all the latest out of Winnemucca. Meanwhile, this afternoon, 2 News is reporting on a Reno man. He's been found guilty of second-degree murder and has been sentenced to life in prison. This after being found guilty of beating and strangling his female roommate to death. He is Rodrigo Inestroza Soto. Second-degree murder following that jury trial. It was Tiffany Galvin that was in the dust-up with Soto, found dead in her home March 2025. According to RPD, they received the call. There was a fight. They heard that there was somebody unconscious and not breathing. They bring Soto into the station for questioning, and he said that there was a fight the night before. He pushed her, and she fell. She never got up after that push. The evidence, according to prosecutors, later showed that Galvin fell to the floor. He put his knee on her neck, he being Soto, and strangled her while hitting her repeatedly in the head. Eventually, he and the man's sister called police. Elsewhere today, 2 News is reporting. Thank you, law enforcement, for getting these perverts off our streets and for hopefully giving new life to 2 human sex trafficking victims. It was a 2-day operation. It was a multitude of agencies and, for lack of a better phrase, specialty units that conducted this operation that focused on identifying and arresting adults accused of attempting to purchase sex from kids, as well as people involved in the sexual exploitation of children and adults. So 9 Johns got picked up in this, and they also recovered 2 victims of human exploitation and trafficking and provided them with resources. So that is good news. What happens with their life after this, I'm not sure, but I can't think of a better example at this very moment where the good Lord was there than this situation right here that I just shared with you. Right now, traffic and weather together time here on News Talk 780 KOH. Kristen Snow, it's the ride home, and how are the cars playing out there?
1: Actually, not too bad. Good. However, we do still have extra traffic if you're traveling eastbound 80 with that earlier accident at Patrick. That is creating some more backup in that area. So if you happen to be traveling east towards USA Parkway, you're going to run into that. Hopefully it doesn't last too long, though. Westbound 80 looking pretty good. We just have some slowdown between USA Parkway and Patrick. I-80 east near the Nugget Resort, a little bit of slowdown there. We are still congested if you're traveling out to the North Valleys, though, between the Spaghetti Bowl and Panther. Up on North McCarran, looks like mostly in that eastbound lane between El Rancho and Rock. And we do have a little bit of light traffic right now, 580 North between South Virginia Street and Neal Road. But again, everything else looking pretty good today.
2: I'm Coloway to Lindsay Matherly with your First Alert weather forecast. Same thing again tomorrow, even more widespread with thunderstorm development in the afternoon. High today and tomorrow in the upper 80s, and then we're going to clear up and heat up for the end of the week. From Wednesday through Friday, expect mostly sunny skies with temperatures in the mid-90s.
1: Thank you so much, Lindsay. Continuing to see mostly cloudy skies with 82 Reno and Sparks, 83 in the capital city, and we've got cloudy skies with 69 degrees right now up at the lake. From the KOH Reno Traffic Center, I'm Kristen Snow.
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1: We are live and local on your Monday afternoon. Smartest man on the radio, Mark Levin, coming up at 6 tonight here on KOH. Don't forget, you can find the latest headlines. 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Local news continues. And our thoughts and prayers during wildfire season, well, frankly, year-round for our first responders. It's always in the forefront of our minds here on the program. Thanks to them as they continue to battle one blaze after another in various areas. And it was a swift response from the U.S. Forest Service firefighters yesterday up at the lake. Wasn't anything major, but it was good to see that they were twitchy and ready to respond, completing hand and hose lines around a quarter-acre talc fire that's near the trailhead off Highway 89 by Southlake. Cause of that wildfire remains under investigation. Battling the blaze continues as we go to Lassen County. Evacuation orders and warnings issued. Loomis and Lumbee fires, that according to a news release yesterday, evacuation warnings lifted for the 3-1 pit fire. That's also in Lassen County. That tore through just a little over 1,000 acres. They've got solid containment on it right now at 70%. Meanwhile, the Loomis fire has ate up about almost 600 acres. That as well, 70% contained. That's the good news, if you can say that in the same sentence of a wildfire. Anyways, I digress. You know what I'm trying to say. The Lumbee fire over in Dixie Valley has burned some 95 acres and has no containment. So that is where we stand there. Meanwhile, our thoughts and prayers go out to the family of 47-year-old of a 47-year-old Reno woman, Sandra Skedner. She was involved in a boat collision. We don't have a ton of information on this just yet. But this happened at Frenchman Lake, on Saturday. It was a crash involving a personal watercraft and a recreational boat near the launch, and Sandra lost her life. Deputies say alcohol believed to be a factor in the crash, but that's it. No other further details about the crash or who was impaired in this crash, for example. More to come. I'm certain of that. We'll keep you updated. Meanwhile, size of the Elephant Fire holding steady as of this morning. Those estimates coming in at 6,436 acres. It's got containment on the fire. It's about 5%. So they have a long road ahead of them. Evacuation orders remaining in effect in Lassen County for areas west of U.S. 395 and south of Highway 70. And U.S. Forest Service is also, in a lot of these news releases, just putting out the reminder, hey, it's illegal to use drones near wildfires. Yes, I'm sure that would be some great clickbait for your YouTube channel, but they're trying to work. They don't need to be distracted. And a lot of bad things can happen in those moments, very life and death in many instances. So let's not add another layer onto that for these brave men and women. And elsewhere today in local news, there was a crash in Sparks early this morning that sent a couple of folks to the hospital. It's also under investigation. It was just before 8 a.m., Rock Boulevard, Greenbrae Drive, an SUV running a stop sign and hitting a work truck. That sucker then rolls over. Both were hurt, both drivers, that is, hurt, taken to an area hospital. Unknown are their injuries. Investigators of this crash say impairment is expected in the crash, and the intersection was shut down briefly to clear the scene during that time this morning. Meanwhile, Let's go out to Elko. Two News reporting on a man that took his life amid a standoff. This was on Friday in Rendon, 3 p.m. Elko detectives and a member of the crime suppression unit were surveilling Michael Kimmery, who was thought to have a car reported stolen from Elko and was also a suspect in a sexual assault of a minor. That is according to a Facebook post from the Elko Police Department. Officers were able to confirm that vehicle was parked at a home while driving by, and a few hours later saw the man get in the passenger side of a car with another man. They drove away. Police pulled them over near the Rendon exit. Detectives and deputies tried to contact Kimmery. He pulled a handgun, threatened to kill himself. Driver was taken out of the car. They get them to a safer location. SWAT and hostage negotiation come in. They're now spending several hours going back and forth, having this conversation, trying to defuse the situation and get this man into a better situation. Eventually, SWAT using some chemical agents, they thought maybe that'll get him out of the car. And at that point is when he took his own life. Had he been arrested, he was facing embezzlement of a vehicle, possession of stolen property, sexual assault of a minor under the age of 14, prohibited person in possession of a firearm, and resisting arrest with the use of a firearm as well. And that is a look at everything local happening right now. Let's go to the newsroom and find out the latest news, traffic, and weather. It's Captain Jack.
2: Well, thank you so much there, Ryan, as we have 74 degrees here in Reno. And here's what's trending. The elephant fire is now burning at 12,303 acres and is still 5% contained. The fire is burning northeast of Loyalton, with fire officials warning that continued spread could threaten communities and roadways near the California-Nevada border. Fire crews have dropped flame retardant onto the elephant fire near Loyalton. It has doubled in size since Sunday, was first reported on Saturday, despite cooler temperatures and increased cloud cover that helped moderate fire behavior on Sunday. Crews continue to face difficult firefighting conditions. Officials say ridgetop winds, dry fuels, and steep terrain are challenging suppression efforts, particularly as the fire pushes north and east into heavier timber fuels. The money transfer company Cash App will pay $45 million to 46 states, including Nevada, after they sued over allegations of harmful business practices.
3: Cash App is a peer-to-peer money transfer company like Venmo, PayPal, or Zelle. Mark Kruger with the Nevada AG's Bureau of Consumer Protection says that Block, which owns Cash App, made it too easy for bad actors to create accounts and run money laundering schemes and scam operations.
4: The states allege that the way that Cash App was kind of running its operations allowed for a lot of different types of fraud to occur.
3: The parent company doesn't admit to wrongdoing, stating the settlement was aimed at resolving investigations. I'm Suzanne Potter.
2: A boat collision at Frenchman Lake Saturday left a Reno woman dead. The Plumas County Sheriff's Office says the crash involved a personal watercraft and a recreational boat near the launch. The woman killed in the crash has been identified as Sandra Skedner, 47, of Reno. Deputy said alcohol is believed to be a factor in the crash, but no further details about the crash or who may have been impaired have been released. Right now, time for traffic and weather together here on News Talk 780 KOH. It's still the ride home for some of you out there on Northern Nevada roads as we check in with Kristen Snow.
5: Thank you so much, Jack. Well, we're still seeing some heavy traffic and slowing if you're traveling out to the North Valley. Traffic has picked up there a little bit. That slowdown does start 580 North right about the GSR through the Bull on out to Panther Valley. Both directions up on North McCarran right now between El Rancho and Pyramid Way. We do have a little light traffic I-80 East near the Nugget Resort. Northbound South McCarran, still seeing some heavy traffic between Greg Street and Nugget Avenue. I-80 East, we are still seeing very heavy traffic and very slow going with an earlier accident between Lockwood and Patrick, continuing to be worked at this time. We've got some slowdown at USA Parkway itself in that northbound lane as you're heading towards I-80. And then once you get on 80 westbound, we've got some slowdown between USA Parkway and just ahead of Patrick there. But everything else is in the clear. Drive carefully. From the KOH Right Now Traffic Center, I'm Kristen Snow.
6: I'm KOH's Lindsay Matherly with your First Alert weather forecast. It's going to be a little stormy here the next couple of days. For today, we have thunderstorms possible this afternoon. These storms are capable of producing heavy rain and strong outflow winds. Our high this afternoon, 88 degrees. Tomorrow, same thing. Thunderstorms possible on and off through the afternoon and early evening with a high of 89. And then we're back to sunny skies and some hot temperatures by Wednesday with a high of 95.
2: Thank you so much, Lindsay, as it's 84 degrees in Fallon, 81 in Fernley, and 74 degrees here in Reno. 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
1: 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Well, safe to say nobody that I know of. Maybe you knew somebody, but I don't know anybody that said, hey, over the weekend, yeah, one of the most popular senators on the right, well, maybe popular isn't the right word. But regardless, yeah, he's going to pass away. Nobody saw the death of Lindsey Graham coming. Thoughts and prayers out to the family, loved ones. Those are going to be missing him forever. But it is his sister who is stepping up in a big way to honor the late senator. Of course, he just won the primaries. So he was set up to move on to the next round of the competition, so to speak. But he's not going to get that chance now. And it was the South Carolina governor, Henry McMaster, earlier today, tapping the late senator's sister, Darlene Graham Norton, as the interim senator. She will serve out the remainder of the year for the 71-year-old Graham, who had an aortic dissection. There was an issue with the aorta. And from what I've read today, this is one of those silent killers that is kind of working behind the scenes that ultimately took him out. So South Carolina is expected to hold a special primary election. This is coming up on August 11th. To find a new GOP standard bearer to succeed him after his sister finishes out the rest of the term, which is only January of 2027. So I'm not sure. I'm sure there'll be plenty that she'll be involved in. Darlene will be taking over and is receiving the support of not only the President of the United States, but also Majority Leader John Thune, will be sworn into office tomorrow afternoon. Grieving sister saying that she's confident taking up her brother's mantle, knowing she has the support of his staff and colleagues. I mean, could you imagine? You're still all busted up. It just happened. And you're trying to go through all those stages of grief only to have other members of Congress reach out and go, hey, can you take over for the rest of the year? That's got to be a tough conversation. To take and to have. Thoughts and prayers out to Lindsey Graham's family. It's just that one was a shocker. It's always a shocker when you get run over by a bison, but Carl McDaniel, I don't think in the moment of his viral video, as he's running like hell to get away from that bison, I don't think he had any interest in becoming viral or knew that he would, but he has. After he was filmed, you've had to have seen this video by now, because it almost looks fake. It almost looks like a doll being tossed into the air because it was so effortless on the part of the bison to launch this 65-year-old man some 8 feet into the air. Friday night, while he was visiting Yellowstone National Park with his 13-year-old grandson. He's had his surgery. He did land in an awkward way, although it was hard to tell in the video footage how he landed. My first thought is, just don't land on your neck or head. He broke his femur, strongest bone in the body, in 4 places near his hip, but was already able to stand as of today, according to CNN, after having surgery the day before. Thank you, everyone, he posted on Facebook late Sunday. He had a thumbs up emoji attached. Thank you, everyone. I am okay. He is a retiree. He is a community member and leader from Kendall, Washington. And the funny part in all of this, you got to appreciate this. I would be, just knowing me, I would be really ticked, which is something I know that I personally have to work on when it comes to me. But what a great attitude. Because he actually praised the animal after the fact for not killing him. He said, when I was on the ground immobile, unable to move, he was right on top of me. This is what McDaniel's telling CNN. He could have stomped on me. He could have gored me. He could have done almost anything to take my life, and he did not do so. Mike McLeod, he's the professional photog who captured that crazy video moment, saying McDaniel was in good spirits as soon as the danger was over and mostly worried that people would think he had upset the wild animal. That is sad. That is the man's concern in the moment, that others are going to judge him when it was the animal that attacked him. But it's good to see he's going to be okay. Well, this is a wonderful headline to come across today. I don't know where we go with this, because I really don't see Congress doing anything. And I don't know if you ever want the government involved. And frankly, if you did get something passed regarding, you know, kids and social media, how the heck do you actually enforce it with any type of consistency? But a majority of adults out there around the country, maybe right here, even in Northern Nevada, support banning social media for kids under the age of 16. This is according to a new Pew Research Center survey that chatted with some nearly 10,000 adults across the country, finding that 56%, or roughly 6 in 10, support banning minors from using social media sites until they turn 16. Or maybe mom and dad could just do it on their own. Why do we need to have this? Isn't that the responsibility? Vast majority of Americans also supported policies to enforce parental consent, good, age verification, and time limits on minors' access to social media. Not sure how you're going to enforce the time limits and age verification. Everything I read about it seems that it's a pretty flimsy and bogus theory that people seem to think there's some, you know, that it gives them some assurances. Of the nearly 10,000 adults surveyed, only 21% opposed a social media ban for those under 16, with 23% of respondents saying they weren't sure of their opinion on the topic. Those are Democrats. I can't think of one conservative parent out there that wouldn't wholeheartedly and quickly answer something like that and say yes or no. Overwhelming support for the ban was seen across adults of all ages, regardless of whether the respondent was a parent to a child below the age of 16, though parents of young kids were more in favor. Support for the ban also crossed political demographics, with the majority of both Democrat and Republican respondents voting in

0: Still has some light traffic, I-80 East between West McCarran and Keystone in that construction zone. But everything else, looking pretty good.
1: I'm Coloeta Lindsay Matherly with your First Alert weather forecast. Same thing again tomorrow, even more widespread with thunderstorm development in the afternoon. High today and tomorrow in the upper 80s, and then we're going to clear up and heat up for the end of the week. From Wednesday through Friday, expect mostly sunny skies with temperatures in the mid-90s.
0: Thank you so much, Lindsay. Mostly cloudy skies, 81 degrees, Reno and Sparks. 78 degrees in the capital city, and we're continuing to see cloudy skies with rain showers and 69 degrees in Genoa. From the KOH Right Now Traffic Center, I'm Kristen Snow.
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3: Our final moments together on this Monday afternoon. Mark Levin coming up next. Just a few news and notes before we put a pretty little bow on this program for today. What is up with Chicago and bed bugs? Continuing, I don't know how many years this is now, but topping Orkin's list of bed bug cities, hot spots around the country. Los Angeles coming in at number two, followed by Detroit, Cleveland, and Indianapolis to round out the top five. Elsewhere today, I don't know if you saw this over the weekend. I don't remember where I saw it, but I didn't even think in 2026 that there was still any type of a fully functioning iron lung, but there was. Her name was Martha Ann Lillard. She contracted polio back in 1953, and that was just 2 short years before the vaccine actually helped eliminate many cases here in the country. Relying on an iron lung for decades as modern respirators just couldn't meet the needs that her breathing required, passing away at the age of 78 after a struggle with long COVID. And here's the other thing. The machine started breaking down. They couldn't find parts. Because again, it's 2026. Who the heck has an iron lung? I mean, these things were built back in the 40s? So it's not like Martha could tell her relatives, hey, let's go over to the pick and pull yard and get ourselves this valve here. And I'll be okay. I'll be around with you guys for another decade. I don't think it works like that. Pretty sure it isn't. So that was a sad story to see. And here's something else that's a little troubling. It costs even more to get forever stamps now. They increased the price over the weekend, they being the U.S. Postal Service. They did this yesterday, raising it by 4 cents from 78 to 82 cents. They're raising their mailing service product prices by almost 5%. Now, check this out. Forever stamps came online in 2007. How much did they cost? 41 cents. Price has been rising regularly, with the Postal Service upping the price of the Forever stamp from 73 cents to 78 cents in July of last year. But they're struggling as an organization, and they've got a lot of competition out there, and it's making their situation very difficult. I'm not sure how many more times you're going to raise this. You're just going to continue to push people away. Oh, I'll just do an email card. I'm done talking. That's it. That's where we're going to leave it for today. I got to be back here at 5 a.m. to wake you up, so I got to go get some sleep. Have a great night. Be safe wherever life takes you. For Jack Sabin and Kristen Snow, I'm Ryan Nutter, reminding you that comparison is the theft of joy. Mark Levin is next. Take care. We'll talk to you soon.
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14: From ABC News, I'm Stephanie Officer. 12 states are now suing to block the proposed merger between Paramount and Warner Brothers Discovery from moving forward.
15: Earlier this year, the Justice Department gave the okay for Paramount to move forward with its $110 billion deal to merge with Warner Brothers. But now, 12 states, led by California, are asking a judge to stop the deal from going forward, alleging it violates antitrust law. The two companies had said they plan to finalize things this fall. Paramount will have to pay shareholders $650 million for every quarter after that the deal isn't resolved. Mike Dubusky, ABC News.
14: Kentucky Senator Mitch McConnell released a statement over the weekend after weeks of speculation regarding his health. It included a picture of him at a hospital where he says he's been under medical care for the last month. ABC's Christian Cordero reports from Washington.
16: We've seen speculation over the past several weeks that he may not even be alive. And so it's noteworthy to see a Washington Post clipping on his lap in what appears to be the hospital. But McConnell says that he has been in the hospital for about a month, just over a month now, with an undisclosed medical diagnosis, but that he revealed he suffered a fall last month that left him briefly unconscious and landed him in the hospital. He's also had to deal with what he describes as a mild case of pneumonia. There's no timeline yet, though, as far as when he will return to the Senate.
14: In Mississippi, one of Nolan Wells' friends, Trayston Shepard, who was with him on the boat trip the last day he was seen alive, speaking out on Wells' death. ABC's Aaron Katursky in Ocean Springs.
17: Shepard says he took a boat back from Horn Island in the late afternoon, but Wells stayed behind with a girl he had met.
18: They met that day, and it was kind of one of those things. He did come off that day that he really did like her, but that was the only time they'd ever hung out was at Horn Island on July 4th.
17: Investigators believe Wells drowned and say there were no immediate signs of foul play.
14: You're listening to ABC News.
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12: KOH News, time 6:03. We've got 73 degrees here in Reno. I'm Jack Sabin, and here's what's trending. The elephant fire is now burning at 12,303 acres and is still only 5% contained. The fire is burning northeast of Loyalton, with fire officials warning that continued spread could threaten communities and roadways near the California-Nevada border. Fire crews have dropped flame retardant onto the fire. It has doubled in size since Sunday night and was first reported on Saturday. Despite cooler temperatures and increased cloud cover that helped moderate fire behavior Sunday, crews continue to face difficult firefighting conditions. Officials say ridgetop winds, dry fuels, and steep terrain are challenging suppression efforts, particularly as the fire pushes north and east into heavier timber fuels. It's life in prison for a Reno man found guilty of strangling and killing his female roommate in March of last year.
20: The man who brutally beat and strangled his female roommate to death has been sentenced to life in prison. Rodrigo Inestroza Soto will be eligible for parole after 10 years, which is the maximum under the law for second-degree murder.
12: Kendall Holcomb with the Washoe County DA's office says that Soto waited an entire day before calling police. And right now it's time for traffic and weather together here on News Talk 780 KOH one more time on a Monday afternoon, or evening I should say, with Kristen Snow.
21: Well, thank you so much, Jack. Actually, traffic is picking up a little bit out on area roads as we do take a final look at traffic for your Monday commute. If you're traveling out to the North Valleys, we've got some slowdown between the Spaghetti Bowl and Panther Valley. Up on North McCarran, a little bit of spotty slow and go between, looks like El Rancho right now, and Pyramid Way. Still seeing some light traffic, I-80 East near the Nugget Resort, 580 South at Moana Lane, North Found 580 in areas between South Virginia Street and Moana Lane. Very heavy traffic still. I-80 eastbound between Lockwood and USA Parkway with an earlier accident still being worked at Patrick. And westbound 80, that's going to be our lightest traffic right now between USA Parkway and Patrick. Just some light slow down there. So everything else looking pretty good. Have a fantastic evening from the KOH right now Traffic Center. I'm Kristen Snow.
22: I'm KOH's Lindsay Matherly with your First Alert weather forecast. It's going to be a little stormy here the next couple of days. For today, we have thunderstorms possible this afternoon. These storms are capable of producing heavy rain and strong outflow winds. Our high this afternoon, 88 degrees. Tomorrow, same thing. Thunderstorms possible on and off through the afternoon and early evening with a high of 89. And then we're back to sunny skies and some hot temperatures by Wednesday with a high of 95.
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0: America, Mark Levin here. Our number, 877-381-3811, 877-381-3811. I wasn't here Friday or this weekend. My stepson is engaged, wonderful fiance, and we spent the weekend out of town. But I wanted an opportunity to talk about Lindsey Graham with you. Those of you who listen to the program on a regular basis know he was on a few times in the past month or so. Over the last 2 to 3 years, really 3 years or so, Lindsey Graham and I became quite close, actually. He would text me. He would call me. We would talk about, among other things, foreign policy. We had very similar views, not exactly, but similar views when it came to Israel and Ukraine, and I might add Taiwan. The isolationists and the woke right are very vicious, evil people. They want you to believe that Lindsey's a warmonger. Lindsey was never a warmonger. Lindsey didn't like these international bullies who were actually enemies of ours, attacking our allies. Israel's our ally. Ukraine's our ally. Taiwan, which Communist China wants to invade and overtake, is our ally. Lindsey was a very, very loyal friend, and he was very, very loyal to our allies. He was no warmonger. He was a humanitarian. I believe that these people, many of whom were surrounded by enemies, should be supported by us. That we have a lot in common with Israel, that we have a lot in common with Ukraine, that we have a lot in common with Taiwan, their democracies, for one. And we have almost nothing in common with the Islamists that surround Israel, with Putin, who tried to destroy Ukraine, and of course, Communist China. Lindsey Graham, from a national security perspective, had much in common with Reagan, had much in common with Scoop Jackson, much in common with Patrick Moynihan, Joe Lieberman, Jesse Helms, and so many others. The attacks on him have been vicious since his passing. They were vicious before his passing. I know I've received some of this myself, but nothing like him. Lindsey Graham is loved by the people in South Carolina. He's loved by the people in Israel. He's loved by the people in Ukraine. And he's loved by the people in Taiwan, not to mention other parts of the world. A very consequential senator. And I think he provided enormously useful and important advice to President Trump in the first term and his second term. I believe he was an outstanding counterbalance to some of the naive and green isolationists and woke right. And he was also on his way to having a fifth victory for the United States Senate. He would always tell me something that the president would tell me, too. He would always say, keep at it, Mark. You have a very, very big voice. I'd say, well, I don't know about that. He says, trust me on this. I'm well aware of this. The president has said the same thing to me. I don't know if I have a big voice or not. I just state what I believe. And it's very, very sad what happened to him. As somebody who's had heart disease most of his adult life, has had bypass surgery, you know, you feel a pain here and there and you wonder, or you're out of breath and you wonder. In his case, I don't know that he knew that he had you know, heart disease, but I was somewhat unfamiliar with what took his life, but then I looked at it and read about it and studied it, and it happens. It's relatively rare, but it's pretty brutal. The tearing of the interior main artery. And you know the story, that he was told he should go get help without obviously knowing what was wrong with him. He wasn't feeling well, and he said he'd reportedly wait until after his appearance on Meet the Press, but unfortunately died before that. I am quite disgusted with people on TV and elsewhere to use this opportunity to attack his views. And most of these people are ignoramuses. They always want to talk about American sovereignty, but they don't understand you have to fight for American sovereignty, that we have evil enemies out there that don't believe in American sovereignty. And as Reagan would say, Fortress America is a disaster. You'll destroy yourselves. We have alliances for a reason. For a reason. American sovereignty is built on these alliances as well. We can't go it alone. As powerful as we are, we can't. We couldn't in World War I, we couldn't in World War II. We just cannot. And the ignoramuses out there who want you to believe it's America first are really quite pathetic. Truly stupid people. Lindsey Graham had some remarks on Friday after he met with Zelensky, and he was in Ukraine for the 10th time. And what's interesting is the administration's position on Ukraine has kind of moved away from the vice president's position, has moved toward Lindsey Graham's position. I'm just being blunt. And Ukraine is really fighting an exceptional war. They are the victims. They were attacked. Their cities have been pulverized. But now they have, with their own technology, developed drones that can reach deep into Russia, with very severe consequences. They're quite advanced. The Ukrainian people are quite smart. And their backs have been against the wall, and they're fighting for their survival, and they're doing a hell of a job. And it's obvious now Zelensky and his people have as their purpose to knock out these energy sources, oil fields, and production of Russia to try and not just slow down, but stop its military, and its military hasn't been advancing at all. And the casualties on both sides are horrible, but more on Russia than even on Ukraine. Lindsey Graham was right about Ukraine, if I may say, so have I been. And I will continue to support Ukraine and Taiwan and Israel to my fullest ability, as I have now for several years. And this is just 25 seconds or so, Lindsey, on Friday's final public remarks. Cut one, go.
1: I've never been more optimistic than I am today that we have the formula to end this war. Help Ukraine be more lethal. Let those supporting Russia to know it's going to be a price to be paid if you keep doing it. And to try to find an off-ramp, not to humiliate, but to end this war so that Ukraine will thrive and survive.
0: Yep, that was it. You know, I endorsed Lindsey in the primary. I had spoken to him off the air. He had contacted me, and I said, look, I want to endorse you. Will it help you or hurt you? He said, Mark, in South Carolina, it'll only help. And he had President Trump's endorsement anyway, but we gave him our endorsement too, you and I. And he won significant. I think it was 58%. He needed to get over 50% not to have a runoff. And he succeeded well beyond the 50%. And in April, we talked about this Iranian deal as well, and Let's listen in. I haven't listened to this 2 minutes lately, but let's listen to it. This is April 8th of this year, April 8th, about 3 months ago. Cut to go. Lindsay, how are you, my friend?
2: Good, my friend. You doing well?
0: Let me see. Yeah, so far, so good, brother. So far, so good.
2: Good.
0: I don't know. You and I are attacked a hell of a lot lately. I notice that.
2: I tell you what, judge us by our enemies is the way I look at it.
0: Yeah. But some very weird people.
2: I'm okay with being attacked. There's some weird people, but thank God we're not two of them.
0: No, thank God for that. But here's the thing. Here's the thing I want to discuss this with you, seriously.
2: Sure.
0: We support defending our country against an Islamist terrorist enemy that's trying to get nuclear weapons to use against us. Why is that controversial?
2: Well, let me just say a couple things. Here's the way I start meetings when I'm in South Carolina talking about, how many of you believe the Ayatollah, if he had a nuke, would use it? Almost everybody raises their hand. And those that don't, I said, you should not be allowed to drive. Mm-hmm. When he says death to America, death to Israel, he means it, but he's dead. And so he can't do anything about it. We're deep into the bench, but be on the team over there. You got to buy into this cult of death, this radical Islamic philosophy. So when I hear that we're, you know, we got more reasonable people to deal with all due respect, if you're in the regime, you're not reasonable.
0: Mm-hmm.
2: You're a fanatic. You're a religious Nazi. Okay, if you believe they would use a bomb, are they trying to get one? How do you have 900 pounds of 60% highly enriched uranium if you don't cheat? Europe and Obama and Biden tried to control the Iranian nuclear ambitions by all these sanctions and, you know, oversight regimes. It failed. They got 900 pounds, 60% uranium that could go to 90% in 2 or 3 weeks to make 8 bombs, but Trump blew up their crap. That's why they can't go to 90. The 60% is under a bunch of stuff because Trump blew it up. Nobody else would have done it but Trump. I want to get that 60%, 900 pounds in our hands because they can make a dirty bomb out of it. One day they may come back into the enrichment business. So get that.
0: Just such common sense. I've got one more clip to play for you when we return. We'll be right back.
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0: Now here's Lindsey Graham on the program about 4 weeks, give or take, ago. Cut three, go. Primary in South Carolina that ends in about an hour. And I wanted to bring our friend Lindsey Graham on the program since he's running in that primary. Senator, how are you?
1: I'm doing good. About an hour left. Go get in line. They won't close the polls till the line is finished. But if you're a Mark Levin guy and Lindsey Graham guy and you haven't voted in South Carolina, do it. But, Mark, thank you for all the encouragement and, you know, the good friendship we've had. And I look forward to many more years, God willing.
0: Yeah, you're very important. The president knows this. Many of us know it. You also come under attack by the same woke right isolationist time and time and time again. That's all well and good, but if we follow what they say, we'll be in deep trouble. So tell us what it looks like there in South Carolina. The polls close in less than an hour. People, if you're in your trucks right, or your cars and you're in line, get to the polling place and stay in line, as the senator said. How's it looking?
1: It's looking good. President Trump endorsed me, and that means a lot. You know, it's not I'll beat my opponents. I just got to get over 50% to avoid a runoff, and I want to do that. I want to end this thing tonight so I can help President Trump with his agenda, you know, end this war in Iran the right way, protect our friends in Israel, and try to make peace between Saudi and Israel eventually. But I got to get my election behind me. But, yeah, it looks good. I got five people running. They all got family and friends. That adds up after a while. But the guy I'm running against, the big guy, $7 million, $6 million, said we need more Thomas Massies and Marjorie Taylor Greene, just endorsed him a couple of days ago. And here's what me and you would say. We don't need Thomas Massies. No. We don't need a loudmouth critic like Marjorie Taylor Greene. Trump has enough critics. You know what he needs? Reliable allies and friends in the Senate, and I have been that. You know, Kavanaugh got helped get that guy through. I'll be chairman of the Judiciary Committee if I win my election, and I'll help Trump put conservative judges that you will love on the court for the last 2 years. And when it comes to standing with Israel, me and you are bonded, pal. Israel's a blessing to America, not a burden, and my opponent does not believe that. So big differences in this race, and help me get over the top.
0: He's listening to him. What a terrible, terrible, terrible loss to our country. Just a terrible loss to our country. And like I said, the last 3 years or so, he and I became quite close. And I just think, you know, when I heard about it, it's for those who like him and are friends with him, and so it's a real kick in the gut. It has been for the president, too. I know the president is still mourning him. I haven't talked to the president about it, but I can tell. And Lindsey Graham loved Donald Trump. And I think Donald Trump loved Lindsey Graham, and they like being around each other, not just golf, but dinner. I was at a couple of dinners with the two of them, as was my wife. We'll be right back.

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10: We'll be on Hannity tonight. You'll check us out, Hannity tonight. I wanted to save my comments on TV for the Hannity show. I was invited on Fox and Friends Sunday and Fox and Friends this morning. But, you know, you need time to think these things through. And by that, I don't mean to be careful about what you say. I mean, you know, it's very emotional. And so you just need to think about it a little bit. You don't need to be the first out of the box. President of the United States yesterday, about the loss of Lindsey Graham, and they were very, very close. Cut four, go.
11: Well, it's devastating. I thought he was fine. He called me last night. He just got back from Ukraine. And he had a great trip. He was telling me about the trip. He was pushing very, very hard. You probably know he wanted to do the Save America Act that he was talking about that. He was full of vim and vigor. He was tired. He said, I'm tired because it's a long trip. But other than that, he was fine. And he called me, I guess, just moments before, because he called me like at 6:30 or something, and the medical people got there a little bit later, right after that. What a terrible loss it is. He's a great politician. He was a natural. There are very few of them. He was a natural politician. Got along with everybody. When he didn't, he was very tough. He was a tough cookie too, but he got along with everybody.
10: Mm-hmm. It was very likable, very funny, of course. And then here's the president on Meet the Press on the phone yesterday. Cut six, Mr. Producer. Go.
12: Mr. President, it is just extraordinary. You just spoke with him last night. His office says he passed away from a brief and sudden illness. Are you learning any more details about how and why he may have passed? Did he tell you anything in that phone call, Mr. President,
11: nothing,
12: about not feeling
11: nothing.
12: Well?
11: No, he said he's a little tired. It was a long trip, many hours. And he had just gotten back. And it must have been right after that, because I understand the police or whoever it is came there at about 7:30, 8 o'clock in the evening, something like that. So somebody notified him. But no, he felt okay. I mean, I actually, on the call, he told me, Kristen, he said, I feel good, but I'm tired. He was fine. I knew him well. He would let you know if he wasn't feeling well. He had days where he didn't feel so well, and he'd let you know about it. But he was a fantastic person. He was a man who, you're going to watch, it's going to be a very big thing with him. He's going to be appreciated more now than he was when he was living.
10: It often happens, doesn't it? Often happens. And then there was Prime Minister Benjamin Netanyahu. He and Lindsay were very good friends, too. They spent a lot of time together. Cut seven, go.
13: He was such an American patriot. He was unabashedly for America, and he was unabashedly against the enemies of America. And he spoke what he thought. I had a way with him. He had this charming Southern drawl, and you knew something was coming when he would say, well, I'm just a poor old Southern boy. And then he's coming in with the most penetrating insight that few people can deny, and that everybody recognizes is the truth. He had a way with him. He was a wonderful, wonderful friend, a great American patriot, and a great champion of the Israel-American alliance. And I'll miss him personally a lot, a lot. I really, really thought the world of him. And I think the world has lost a great human being. America's lost a great senator, and we have lost a great friend.
10: Mm-hmm. And I can assure you the people of Ukraine feel that way, and Taiwan and other countries where we have alliances, and these evil enemies are attacking them. Cut eight, Mr. Producer, go.
12: Mr. Prime Minister, what does his loss mean not only for you, but the people of Israel? What do you think the impact is globally?
13: In Israel, it's grief. In Iran, it's celebration, because Lindsay never confused good and evil. He knew exactly where the Iranian regime is. He thought it was a great danger, not merely to Israel and to America's allies in the Middle East, but to America itself. And he just never wavered. He was so clear. He had clarity. He had courage. He had the convictions that he believed were at the basis of America. That's, I always use it like the Superman comics. You remember freedom, justice, and the American way. He represented these traditional values, and Kristen, he never flinched. He was absolutely uncaring about the winds of fashion. He believed something, he spoke about it. He spoke about it directly and with candor. And if he wanted to tell me something unpleasant, he would do so, in his Southern drawl. And sometimes I always say that I knew something bad was coming when he said, well, you want to take it from a good old Southern boy from me who doesn't know much about the world, and then he'd bring it in, He was so smart, and so full of conviction and dedication that it's these qualities. And I think the president spoke about it. He was at once a great politician, but I think beyond that, I think he was just an incredible patriot for America.
10: Mm-hmm. And let me tell you, in addition to the Israelis, the Ukrainians and the Taiwanese, the Persian people loved Uncle Lindsay, they called him. They loved him. And he's gone now. And it's too damn bad. I'm not going to play for you Hassan Piker, who's a very vile subhuman being, and these other individuals who attacked him. Somebody who worked for Steve Bannon said one down or something like that. Other people, just despicable human beings, truly despicable human beings. And history will treat him very well. He was on the right side of good against evil. Very, very important. And very, very likable. Very, very likable. And so he will be missed. Now, I want to compare him to this guy, Ro Conman Khanna. He goes over to Israel. He goes to Judea and Samaria, wrongly called the West Bank. Judea and Samaria is where Judaism was born. The Oslo Accords broke it into three sections, A, B, and C. C is the Jewish sector, A is the Palestinian sector, C is sort of a no man's land. And what's been happening is the Palestinian Authority, which we're told are the moderates, the good Palestinians, there's nothing good about that authority whatsoever. They're terrorists as well. And they continue to build on Sector C, which is supposed to be Israeli land. And they build on it in a way that cuts off the Israelis from other parts of Israel. Now, I refuse to call them settlers. You're not a settler in your homeland. You're not a settler in your indigenous lands. So Ro Khanna decides he's going to take a trip there. And he has, as his so-called tour guide, a couple of Palestinians who are extraordinarily hostile to the Jews in Judea and Samaria, including a photographer. And he makes big scene, you see, because, number one, he says, well, I checked with the ambassador's office, and the ambassador's office said the only contact we could find here was looking for visas. So he didn't coordinate at all. He didn't coordinate with the IDF. He didn't coordinate with the local police, because you're not free to go into the zone in particular, but in areas where the government, the military, the police have cordoned it off. I mean, it would be the same thing as if some foreigner from France or Britain came into the United States and decided that they were going to go into one of our areas that has been cordoned off by the police or the military. Ro Conman Khanna decided he would do that, and then he claimed that armed, quote-unquote, settlers threatened him. They didn't care that he was a congressman from the United States. Then he goes on about how the police detained him and how the IDF came and they mistreated him too. Well, now there's a video out that shows that's all a lie. There's a video that shows it's all a lie. The police said it's all a lie. The IDF has said it's all a lie. They didn't say it that way. I'm saying it that way. And so what we have here is a man in Ro Conman Khanna whose family has made millions and millions and tens of millions of dollars since he's been in public office. We have a man who was all in for this guy, Grant Plattner, the alleged rapist. I mean, all in with both feet because he's desperate to separate himself from other candidates for the presidency. They videoed this stuff in Judea and Samaria. He was hoping that that would help launch him because he knows that the base in the Democrat Party is rabid Jew haters and rabid Israel haters. But it looks like it may well have backfired. And so this guy, This guy's all over TV now talking about how the police and the IDF aligned with the extremist settlers and look what's happened to him and so forth and so on, and the IDF is lying. But again, now the videotape is out. And his own guy released the videotape. Now this follows Rahm Emanuel, Jewish, at least in name only. And he went over there and he gave this condescending, outrageous speech in Tel Aviv, basically telling the Israeli government, everybody hates you, you're a pariah on the world scene. You've got to create this Palestinian state. You've got to get a new government. You've got to stand down. You've got to do this. You've got to do that. Because he's trying to show the way forward, you see. The way forward is to basically make yourself even more vulnerable to more terrorist attacks from Hamas and the Palestinian Authority and Iran and all the rest of them. Well, that's not going to happen. And he did this now. Again, like Rokan Mankana, to try and carve out his own support among the Jew haters and some of the Jew supporters, the left-wing Democrats with money and are self-hating Jews in many respects. But he also did it and timed it because they all want to defeat Netanyahu. What they want is a very, very weak prime minister in Israel to kind of pave the way for a Democrat administration that can roll these guys. And most of them are easily rolled by the United States, but not Netanyahu. And so that's what's going on. More when I return. I'll be right back.
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Let's help make a difference now and for the next generation, folks. And this is what great leaders teach us and show us. Don't wait for tomorrow. Tomorrow may not come. Tomorrow may not come. Today's the day. Act today. Do what you want, what is right today. And I believe that as well. The Memorandum of Understanding is basically dead tonight. Look, folks, we spent a lot of time talking about the MOU. First, the leaks that came out, and then the actual MOU. And I made it abundantly clear that this document was not going to fly. And one of the reasons I explained it was because of the enemy. The enemy is not going to adhere to it. And it was my view that we needed to make sure that we didn't hand them $324 billion or one red cent before this thing played out, because it was going to play out exactly as it is playing out. And I'm very proud of you folks for sticking with me. I'm very proud of you folks for most of you agreeing with me, because it's just a matter of common sense. We've heard some people say that they've changed, that they feel the last 47 years was a mistake. That was never the case. We've heard that there are moderates and more reasonable people. That was never the case. It was never going to be the case. They play these things out. They are deceitful. They are the enemy. They are terrorists. And this is their ideology, and this is their belief system. And you and I are not fooled by this. As much as we want to believe that there could be a negotiated deal, I made it abundantly clear there couldn't be, ultimately, not one that's going to work. This is not an ideology, 7th century ideology, that can be contained. It has to be destroyed. And at some point, some way, maybe when I'm long gone, people are going to understand that you need to arm the Iranian people, the Persians. You need to help train them. You need to give them some kind of air cover, satellite information on where to hit, who to hit, how to hit. Because that's the only way you can pull this regime up by the roots. You're not going to be able to do it by airstrikes or by missiles being fired off of subs or ships and so forth and so on. I mean, I'm glad we're doing what we're doing. Don't get me wrong. Please don't misunderstand. But that said, if you want to destroy the regime, the greatest asset we have are the Iranian people themselves. Tens of millions of them that don't want that government. And I believe strongly in arming them and giving them a shot. We've done it before. America can do it with the right CIA director, the right CIA. We can do it with the Mossad and others. We know how to do this. Excuse me, cholera. But that's the way it has to be. Also, I meant to update you. Darlene Graham Nordone. I hope I pronounced the last name properly. That is Lindsey Graham's sister, who he raised when his parents died when he was 20, 21 years old. She was 13. Then he adopted her. Quite a remarkable young man, wasn't he? And she is now appointed to serve out the rest of his term in the Senate, while others position themselves to run for that seat. Politics goes on, life goes on, whether we like it or not. I'll be right back.

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3: From ABC News, I'm Stephanie Officer. The U.S. launching new strikes on Iran tonight for the first time, using sea drones to target Iranian submarines and ship facilities. President Trump says he's reinstating his blockade on the Strait of Hormuz. ABC's Mary Bruce.
4: President Trump declaring the U.S. will soon become, quote, the guardian of the Hormuz Strait and charge a 20% fee on all cargo that goes through it. Before Trump launched this war, ships were able to pass freely through the strait without needing protection. A massive oil tanker transporting 2 million barrels could soon have to pay the U.S. upwards of $32 million. That could cause oil and gas prices to spike even further. Gas now at $3.82 a gallon. Analysts say it could top $4 in a week.
3: Parts of the country cleaning up after severe storms over the weekend, giving way to dangerous heat. ABC's Ginger Z.
5: Extreme heat warnings from Los Angeles to Marquette, Michigan, up along the Canadian border. You are going to not just be hot, but also humid. The numbers could break records from Fargo back to Rapid City. Syracuse could go for a daily record at 98. And then the heat focuses on the Northeast. We will have a legitimate heat wave, meaning 3 days at 90 plus. The peak of it is on Wednesday. Washington, D.C. could go to 100. Those, again, are the air temperatures, so it'll feel even hotter when you add the humidity.
3: A short circuit may have caused the fire in a Bangkok, Thailand bar that killed at least 28 people over the weekend. Many were found in the back, where authorities say exits may have been blocked. ABC's James Longman.
6: There was panic and confusion inside as many struggled to find the exits. Usa initially heard a boom, saying many inside had no way out. She used a chair to break a bar window to find her friends, but it was too late. They both died. Authorities believe the fire sending many people running to the back of the venue where they died.
3: You're listening to ABC News.
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3: Family and friends are remembering Jurassic Park actor Sam Neill, who died at the age of 78.
9: In 2023, he revealed he'd been treated for blood cancer, writing, "I'm not afraid to die, but it would annoy me." Just earlier this year, Neill revealed he was cancer-free after undergoing groundbreaking treatment following a years-long battle. His family posting a statement saying, "Sam was surrounded by family and passed with the dignity that has characterized his whole life. The loss was sudden and unexpected, but blessed by the fact that Sam remained cancer-free."
3: ABC's Laura Spencer. Officials in Spain confirm an American woman is among the 13 people killed by wildfires in the Andalusia-Almería region. The fires are now considered under control. One state is extending recess for kids.
10: It's part of a nationwide drive to get kids off their devices, at least for a few minutes a day. But Oklahoma school officials are in a dilemma.
11: Students need to be outside playing as much as possible, but they also need every instructional minute that we can get our hands on.
10: Holly McKinney is an assistant superintendent in Norman, Oklahoma. Instead of lengthening the school day, her district is incorporating literacy into science and social studies lessons, freeing up the additional 20 minutes of recess time mandated by the state. Jim Ryan, ABC News.
3: The Phillies' Kyle Schwarber will lead off for the National League in tomorrow night's All-Star game, replacing designated hitter Shohei Ohtani, who's skipping the tournament to have a knee procedure. I'm Stephanie Officer, ABC News.
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19: I don't know about you, but my social media feeds are flooded with lotions and potions and gadgets, all promising to unlock different components of longevity. But if you log off, take a step back from all the hype, you'll find that the actual keys to a longer, healthier life are hiding in plain sight. There are 4 of them. Number 1, nutrition. The Mediterranean diet really is the gold standard. Number 2, exercise. You should be getting 150 minutes of moderate intensity exercise or 75 minutes of vigorous intensity exercise every week, plus strength training and stretching. Number 3, sleep. Sleep is when your body and your brain repair themselves. You should be getting 7 to 9 hours a night. And finally, number 4 often gets forgotten, socialization. It's not a bonus. It's a necessity for a healthy life, finding a sense of community, purpose, and belonging. I'm Dr. Sanjay Gupta, helping you live a better life.
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21: 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Our number, 877-381-3811, 877-381-3811. The Memorandum of Understanding. I suppose I was the one of the leading critics of this document. And you notice I can criticize a document without attacking our president, and that's what I do, because the president doesn't deserve to be attacked. He's trying to do the very best he can under very difficult circumstances. This was all dumped in his lap by prior presidents, and I think he's done a fabulous job. But I never thought this memorandum of understanding made all that much sense. I didn't really understand why we were going through it. We don't need to go through motions. We don't have to prove that these people are dishonest and untrustworthy. They've killed enough Americans. They've maimed enough Americans. They've defied and they've lied about past agreements that they signed. So I didn't think we had to prove yet again that they are what they are, and I certainly didn't think we should transfer tens of billions of dollars to them. Here's the president today with our friend Hugh Hewitt on this memorandum of understanding. Cut 20, go.
22: Well, was the MOU that your negotiators brought back, was that side saddle MOU, was that built to fall apart?
23: It was built to test. It was a test. We didn't know. It didn't look. Memorandum of understanding with when you're dealing with sleazebags don't mean much. And they don't mean much when you're dealing with honorable people, too, because it's a memorandum of understanding. It doesn't mean much. And I said, why are we even, you know, it's a standard tactic in the U.S. that you go to a memorandum of understanding and then you go to the deal. I said, just go to the deal first. But you know what? It was sort of a test. And they weren't there. They didn't honor the test. We had it. We had this deal settled numerous times. I said, watch. I guarantee, watch. And they never followed it.
21: Well, if it was just a test, then I don't know why all this time was spent on it. I don't know why all the time the vice president was promoting it. He wasn't the only one. If it was just a test, which is perfectly fine, but it was never going to work. In fact, no deal is ever going to work. None. You can call it a memorandum of understanding. You can call it a kumquat. This is an enemy. And they're going to be here after you and I are gone if they're not gone first. And I want you to understand that. I want you to understand that. Your children and grandchildren have to deal with this enemy, and this enemy, in 10 years, it'll have nuclear weapons, and it'll have intercontinental ballistic missiles with nuclear warheads. And it will be able to reach the United States because they're going to get assistance from Communist China, Russia, and North Korea. That's just the facts. It's not a dispute. It's the facts. And now's the time, again, to arm the Iranian people. I really wish we would get to that point. Mike Waltz points out, our great ambassador, he's on ABC this week, that this regime has plotted to kill President Trump for many years. You know, again, why do we put up with this? That's just Mark. Why do we put up with this? Let's go to cut 13. We'll go to Ambassador Waltz. Go.
0: I have to ask you quickly, Mike Huckabee, the ambassador in Israel, our ambassador in Israel, said that Israelis did talk about a new plot, a specific plot against the president. Is that true or false?
1: Well, I won't get into specific intelligence, but this regime, going all the way up to the Ayatollah, has plotted to kill President Trump for many years. And not only him, but many of his cabinet officials that were involved in the killing of the Iranian general Soleimani. They have operatives here in the United States. Plots are ongoing, but our intelligence community, the FBI, law enforcement entities are absolutely on top of it. But make no mistake that the Iranian regime is trying to kill President Trump and those around him. It is absolutely, and it's just unacceptable on so many levels.
21: Mm-hmm. By the way, this is a breaking story. In the Jerusalem Post and elsewhere, the former Iranian president under house arrest by the Iranian regime after the regime uncovers ties to Israel and Mossad, according to a report. For years, this is remarkable, Israel conducted a covert operation aimed at recruiting former Iranian president Ahmadinejad as an intelligence asset, and at a later stage even planned to install him as Iran's leader. He's under house arrest by the Islamic Revolutionary Guard Corps, that's their SS, their intelligence arm, after Iranian authorities uncovered a significant portion of his contacts with Israel, reports the New York Times today, citing four senior Iranian officials. For years, Israel conducted a covert operation aimed at recruiting Ahmadinejad as an intelligence asset, and later, as I said, even planned to install him as Iran's leader following the overthrow of the regime. According to the report, one of the operation's more unusual stages took place in early 2024 when a senior Hungarian government official asked Gurley Deli, rector of the Levitka University of Public Service in Budapest, to invite Ahmadinejad to a conference on climate change. Deli said he was told that the conference would in fact serve as cover for secret talks between Ahmadinejad and Israeli intel officials. Despite concerns about potential damage to his own reputation and that of the university, he agreed to invite Ahmadinejad because he believed that, quote, if you have two enemies and if these enemies want to talk, let's see here, if you have two enemies and these enemies want to talk with each other, then it's best to do what you can to make them talk. Former American officials said that former Mossad head David Barnea personally traveled to Budapest in order to meet with Ahmadinejad. And bear with me. In the years that followed, Israel made several secret payments to Ali Akbar Yabedabedu, a spokesman for Ahmadinejad, and Israeli agents met with him several more times before the beginning of Operation Roaring Lion. In February, the New York Times reported Ahmadinejad's home compound was hit by an Israeli airstrike targeting his bodyguards and armored car, after which he was picked up by Mossad operatives and taken to a secret safe house. He eventually left the safe house for unclear reasons was not seen again until making an appearance at former Supreme Leader Ali Khamenei's funeral. According to senior Iranian officials, he's been taken into custody by the Islamic Revolutionary Guard Corps intelligence wing, placed under house arrest. Mossad officials and Ahmadinejad spokesman Javakir declined to comment on the New York Times article. Let me just say this. I believe the New York Times article has probably resulted in the torture or death of Ahmadinejad, or whatever the hell his name is. According to Yabba Dabba, former advisor and associate of Ahmadinejad, the former president would not have worked with Israel for money. He has money. He has a wide economic network. He would do it for power. He wants to be at the helm of power, his former spokesman told the New York Times in a phone interview. So the New York Times, I think, has signed his death warrant, or certainly signed his torture warrant. Another associate said Ahmadinejad had spoken about his ambitions to become Iran's new ruler with the help of foreign powers, had been concerned that a war would cause the U.S. and Israel to choose a destabilizing figurehead. After being disqualified three times in Iran's presidential race, the associate added, Ahmadinejad had become distrustful of the Iranian system. He had also expressed frustration and resentment with members of the Iranian regime, such as Khomeini. His associate told the New York Times that he had stated in the past if he returned to power, he would normalize relations with Israel through the Abraham Accords. Well, we can't have that, can we? Seems a little crazy, but the potential, I suppose, exists. And yet we have this as well from PJ Media. Israel signs agreement with the Shah's son, prepares for Iran regime's fall. Again, I'm just reading this from PJ Media. Top Israeli official has announced she already signed an agreement with the son of the late Shah of Persia in a groundbreaking move of recognition, anticipating the hopeful but not necessarily imminent fall of Iran's terrorist Islamic regime. I happen to agree that this is the man that we should be working with. This is the man we should be working with. He has the broadest popular support. He's talked about a 100-day transition to a democratic system. Pahlavi, in fact, has a transition plan to help facilitate the Persian people's choice of a new government, which he has described as in a number of places, including in the All In podcast. Whether he would be Shah, as many Persian Iranians have called for, or not is unclear, but either way, he wants to help Iran move toward a more democratic government responsive to the people. This would be a boon not just for Persians, including for religious minorities like Christians, but for Israel and the U.S. Persia would again be our ally, not our deadly enemy. And Israel's government has recognized Pahlavi's legitimate claim to being the government of a new Iran. On July 10, Gula Gamalia, Israeli Minister of Innovation, Science, and Technology, posted in Hebrew on X, Crown Prince Reza Pahlavi and I have already prepared the Cyrus Accords. Remember, we talked about King Cyrus. They are ready for signing, and with God's help, Netanyahu will sign the peace accords when the evil regime in Iran falls. The regime in Iran is embroiled in internal wars, and there's no doubt the regime will fall, they say. We know they've slaughtered over 50,000 of their own people. Time will tell. I actually think this is a good idea, to be perfectly honest with you. We'll be right back.
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0: See, I see great opportunities in the world right now. I see Russia's on defense against Ukraine. I see Iran as its back against the wall, and we can just go in for the kill. I understand we have an election coming up, and I don't want to upset you, but I do provide you with information I have access to. Many of you do as well, but perhaps many of you haven't read it. And there was a report that the five fairly competent organizations, at least they consider them five of the best, but who knows, who are monitoring the midterm elections, all five have at least predicted that the Democrats will take the House. Some have predictions of a very narrow victory. Some have predictions of a bigger victory. And it's not because of Iran, by the way. In fact, Iran is like number 10 on the list. And so sometimes you just do the right thing regardless. And I think the president's doing that. But it would really, I think, help him if his advisors, if his generals and his intel staff were telling him, or at least advising him, of the possibility of overthrowing this government in Iran. I feel like he's getting kind of that information more from the outside than he is from the inside, and it concerns me. Or maybe perhaps people are telling him that it can't be done or whatever it is. But the reasons given so far to me just don't cut it, which is the Kurds stole weapons, whether they stole weapons or not. I'm talking about arming the Iranian people. But the Kurds have been very brave. They have fought beside us for decades. They fought beside us against ISIS and that big prison in Syria that, remember, had thousands and thousands of ISIS prisoners. The Kurds were overseeing that prison. The Kurds have had to defend themselves against the Islamist madman that is Erdogan in Turkey, and I will continue to fight to my last breath that they shouldn't have F-35s or advanced jet engines from the United States, period. I'm starting to see more Republicans with some courage to speak out, but not enough. Not enough. There needs to be more. You can do it civilly. Just do it. And I just think there's an incredible opportunity here that will only exist in the Trump administration. Once this president is gone, and I don't know who the Republican will be, but certainly if the Democrats are in, all opportunity will be lost. Because they will appease, if not worse, they will subsidize the enemy, which is what Obama did and what Biden did. So it'll literally be worse, as far as I'm concerned. Now, you'll notice, to the extent you watched Life, Liberty, and Levin Saturday and Sunday, I focused both of those opening statements, a.k.a. monologues, not just on Mamdani, but on communism, on Islamism, particularly communism, Marxism. And we're going to do more of that, as well as on Islamism, because these are the grave threats that we face internally in this country. These are the grave threats we face internally in this country. And I don't feel we're doing enough about it. I certainly don't feel, and I say this with all due respect to a number of members of Congress, I don't think we're doing enough about it in Congress. There are some congressmen, there are some groups of congressmen who are very focused on this, but again, we could lose the House in November, and we have got to act now. I think some of our departments have got to do more, quite frankly. But whatever is being done, it's not enough. I also want to condemn many of the local zoning boards in all our different states that are obviously not doing enough to prevent these mosques and these Sharia communities from popping up all over the place. It's outrageous. I want to condemn property owners who are selling their land to these entities and these organizations. I want to condemn them. They obviously don't give a damn about our country. Again, these are things that need to be challenged. And we're going to continue to challenge them here. The Democrat embraced radical Muslim imam. And he's not the only one. Our friends at Breitbart write. celebrates the death of Senator Lindsey Graham. May you live in eternity in ruins. And let me tell you something. This is going on all over the country, in mosques throughout the country. A Muslim leader in Dallas, Texas, whom Democrat Party leaders have embraced, is celebrating the death of Lindsey Graham. Rise, Align, Ignite, Reclaim, USA, RARE Foundation founder. This RARE, R-A-I-R, is fantastic. So is their founder, Amy Meck. On Sunday, she pointed out Imam Omar Suleiman posted about the senator's death hours after it was announced. Quote, this is an open celebration of an American senator's death by one of America's most dangerous imams who was allowed to operate in Texas with zero government pushback, she wrote. Adding he has defended convicted terrorists, called for a third intifada, and goes to Turkey to work with Muslim Brotherhood leaders who are banned from entering the United States. Even more disturbing is how the Democrat Party and so-called, she's very good, and so-called Red-Green Alliance continue. I wish we wouldn't use that phrase because people don't know what it means. It's the Marxist-Islamist Alliance. Continue to embrace and platform him. They even invited him to Congress to pray to Allah. They treat this jihadi trying to tear down America as a respected religious leader while he openly states the death of American elected officials and pushes to Islamicize the West, she said. The Democrats invited Suleiman in 2019 to deliver the invocation at the opening of the U.S. House of Representatives, as Breitbart reported at the time. How is this even possible, America? How is this guy even here? Why do we put up with this and the politicians that won't do a damn thing about it, local, state, and federal? 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
12: Everyone poops. It's not just the name of a classic potty training book. It's a universal truth. Even though everyone does it, almost no one wants to talk about it. Dr. Tricia Pasricha wants to change that. She's the author of a new book. It's called You've Been Pooping All Wrong. And she says there are three critical P's of pooping. The first is propulsion. Both the voluntary push you exert and the involuntary contractions that happen naturally within your body. Top line, when you feel the need to go, don't hold it. The second P is pliability, which refers to stool softness. The keys to this one are making sure you're drinking enough water and eating enough fiber. And the last P is for pelvic floor. If you can get your knees up above your waist while you're on the toilet, like on a stool or a garbage can or a stack of books even, that can make all the difference. I'm Dr. Sanjay Gupta, helping you live a better life.
2: If it happens in Northern Nevada, we're on it.
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0: Just a reminder, I'll be on Hannity on Fox tonight, 9 p.m. Eastern Time. 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
0: You can imagine the number of mosques and the number of imams and the number of these facilities, Sharia-focused and centric facilities that are out there. Almost 4,000 now. Where this stuff's being preached, the hate America, hate Christians, hate Jews, hate the Declaration, hate the Constitution, celebrating the death of somebody like Lindsey Graham. I'm telling you, this is dangerous. If we don't get a hold of this, it's going to be very bleak for our children and grandchildren and the future of this nation. And we're a representative republic. We elect people to serve on local town councils or county councils, who in turn appoint people to the local zoning boards. What are they doing? And what are our neighbors doing selling land, whether it's farmland or some other land, for these purposes to individuals when they know what's going to happen? Why are they doing that? Now, the truth is, in every single state, the county or the town is subservient to the state. The state came first. You have first-class cities, second-class cities, third-class cities that aren't even cities and so forth. That's set up by the state. So ultimately, the state has the authority. The governor has a lot of power, and the state legislature, too. So if you see these things running away in the state of Texas, you have to ask yourself, with the Republicans in control, what the hell's going on? And I'm quite serious about this. What is going on? If you live in a town that is mostly Republican, you got a Republican Board of Supervisors or township or whatever the phraseology is in your given state, what is going on? Well, we can't stop them. Sure you can. And you can make a national case out of it. And you can actually bring in some of these legal groups that will help you. What is going on? It's just outrageous that more isn't being done to stop this. Because it's not going to stop. And the truth is that these people should be denaturalized if they're naturalized and removed. And if they're on a visa, they should be removed. It should be revoked. And if they're overstaying their visa, they should be kicked out immediately. There should be a concerted effort by the Department of Justice, the Department of Homeland Security, Department of Education, all sharing data. And all moving towards the same objective. Same with the Department of State, as a matter of fact. State, Justice, DHS, and Education. And if there's other departments, they should be involved too. We've got to get our hands around this. We've got to get our hands around this. It's going to get harder and harder and harder because this is becoming a powerful political block. It's becoming a powerful political bloc. Now look at this. This from the New York Post. This is shocking. You ready? Almost half of Muslim Americans have a favorable view of Hamas. And few support Israel, a new survey shows. Is this tolerable? Is this okay with you folks? Almost half of Muslim Americans support the terror group Hamas, while views of Israelis have soured since 2022 amongst Republicans and Democrats. The startling survey also found that young Americans of all religions are now far more likely to hold favorable view of Palestinians over Israelis. This is all this Marxist claptrap. But here's the key. Some 44% of Muslim American respondents expressed a favorable opinion of the terror group Hamas, compared to 17% of black Protestants, 4% of white evangelical Protestants, 8% of Catholics. So overwhelming number of people in this country who support Hamas are Muslims. Only 26% of Muslim Americans hold a favorable view of the Israeli people, compared to 74% of white evangelical Protestants, only 51% of Catholics. 51% of Catholics. 55% of black Protestants hold a favorable view of the Israeli people. But again, 44% of Muslims in America have a favorable view of Hamas. I want you to think about that. That's stunning, is it not? This is absolutely delusional behavior, he said, for them to support Hamas, says British Palestinian writer John Aziz. Absolutely crazy. The findings were similar to those of Palestinians in the Gaza Strip and Judea and Samaria, according to Muslim scholar Hassan Abdul Hassan, a research fellow at the Foundation for the Defense of Democracies, an excellent organization. The Pew poll showing 44% of Muslims in America support Hamas squares with the Palestinian polls, as surveys by the Palestinian Center for Polling and Survey Research, Hassan, who authored the Arab Case for Israel, wrote on X. He says, given Pew's numbers of Muslim American support of Hamas and PCPSR's numbers on Palestinian opposition to two-state support of Hamas on October 7, the question is, how can Israel make peace with a Muslim population whose majority rejects it, literally rejects it? And the Big Apple cab driver Ali Muhammad, who sat outside the Asafa Islamic Center on the Lower East Side on Thursday, was dismissive of Hamas. We want that war in Gaza to be stopped. We want all wars to be over, the 55-year-old Muhammad, who is originally from Sudan, said. We're not supporting Hamas. We're just really upset to see people get killed in Palestine, and we want to stop right away. Another cab driver outside the cultural center was afraid to offer up his name, blasted Israel for killing Palestinian babies and women. See, this is the propaganda. This is it. This is it. Younger Americans across all religious groups, especially Democrats, were far more likely to have positive views of Hamas. How do you like that? And the Palestinian people as opposed to the Israeli people and its government. It's unbelievable. Qatar did this. Mostly Qatar. You know, ladies and gentlemen, Israel can never win the PR battle. Do you want to know why, Mr. Producer? There's 2 billion Muslims. There's 15 million Jews. So even if it's word of mouth, there's 2 billion Muslims and 15 million Jews. And these Muslim countries that are led by Qatar and so forth, these are tiny countries that are on massive amounts of natural gas and oil. Qatar has the second largest reservoir of natural gas in the world. And so it has tens of billions of dollars to spend. And it spends it all over Europe, spends it all over America. Politicians get money, sporting teams get money, all kinds of businesses get money, hospitals get money, museums get money. They slap their name on everything, and they have a say in everything. Especially colleges and universities, and now K through 12. If you're a tiny Jewish state with 9 million people, 7 million of whom are Jewish, you can't outspend these Arabs, these Muslims, and they far outnumber you. Some people say, well, they're losing the PR war. What's that all about? And so, well, how can they win it? I'll be right back.
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2: What?

Well, this was predictable. New York sees dramatic exodus of millionaires, causing nearly $11 billion loss in tax revenue study. New York Post. New York's share of U.S. millionaires dramatically declined in recent years, causing a nearly $11 billion loss in much-needed tax revenue in just 1 year, according to a bombshell new analysis. The study released Monday by the Citizen Budget Commission comes amid fears that socialist Mayor Zoran Mamdani's push... Why do they keep calling him so? He's a Marxist. The tax the rich will drive even more wealthy taxpayers and their businesses out of the city. Well, of course they will. Of course they will. Even before Mamdani took office, the Empire State's share of the nation's millionaires dipped by 12.7% to 8.7% between 2010 and 2022. The largest decline of any state, according to the CBC's competitive NYS value proposition tracker dashboard. New York's declining share of high-income taxpayers had meaningful consequences, the analysis stated. Had New York maintained its share of the nation's millionaires over the past decade, personal income tax collections would have been substantially higher, roughly $10.7 billion more in tax year 2022. Many experts and business leaders warn Mamdani's stick-it-to-the-rich policy and their growing success among Albany lawmakers could supercharge the drip-drip of wealthy people. It will. That's what's going to happen, and he doesn't care. He'll create an impoverished city. He's ethnically cleansing the city right now of Italians and Irish and German and others, and as well as Jews. He wants to create the biggest, or one of the biggest, certainly in the North America, Islamist cities on the face of the earth. They've done this in London, they've done it in Paris, and now he wants to do it to New York City. That's exactly what's taking place, America, and I know what the hell I'm talking about. I've been talking about this a long time, more before anybody else. This is what's going on right now. Excuse me. 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See, ladies and gentlemen, this is why I've spent time on my Fox program, on this program, explaining what Marxism is, what Islamism is,

So you can pass the word, quite frankly. So you can pass the word. You can go to war with trillionaires and billionaires and millionaires. But if you don't create the wealth, there's nothing to redistribute. If you don't create the wealth, there's nothing to tax. If you have a city devoid of wealthy people, then they look inward and they tax people who aren't wealthy. And they regulate people who aren't wealthy. And in the case of Mondami, he's ethnically cleansing the city of Italians, of Irish, of German, of Poles, of Jews. He's got a two-front attack going on. One is Marxist and one is Islamist. That is exactly what's taking place right now in New York City. And New York City's not alone. Dallas is next. Houston is next. That's correct. Dearborn, Michigan is simply an example. Paterson, New Jersey is simply an example of what can happen and what will happen. Next thing you know, streets are going to be named after individuals who are terrorists or groups that support terrorism. And you're not going to be wanted. It's not about diversity. It's not about diversity. It's not about assimilation, that's for sure. It's about conquering and devouring and imposing. You don't have to believe me. Listen to them. Last week, we played clip after clip after clip after clip. Imams, scholars, professors from all over the country. All over the country. But this is the ideology. This is what's taking place. And our elected officials, I don't care who the hell they are, aren't doing enough about it. And that includes Republicans. And that includes conservatives. They're not doing enough about it. They're afraid of, quote-unquote, the controversy, the pushback. And we will reach a point of no return. We will reach a point of no return when the politics is so against us, as it is in France, as it is in Britain, where they kowtow to these ideologies. Just a matter of time. In Dearbornistan, Michigan, if you're not a Muslim now, you can't get elected mayor or to the city council. Period. Doesn't matter what you stand for. Of course, it's radicalism. Paterson, New Jersey. If you're not a Muslim, particularly a Palestinian, you can't get elected. Just a matter of time, America. We want our elected officials now, particularly in red states, particularly who have control over local zoning boards, to get up their fat asses and do something about it. I'll be right back.

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1: You know, it's funny, when I think back to what the typical American dinner looked like when you and I were kids, there's usually some kind of meat featured at the center of the plate. Vegetables are there, but often thought of as a side dish. More and more, though, we are coming to realize that a plant-based diet, with little or no meat even, is going to be a healthier way to eat for just about everyone. New study out of the University of Hawaii Cancer Center found that eating a high-quality plant-rich diet that includes whole grains, vegetables, and fruits may prevent cognitive impairment even when people start that diet in their late 50s and 60s. Yeah, it's important to make sure you're getting enough protein, fats, complex carbohydrates. Just because you cut out or even cut back on meat, though, is not a license to eat whatever you want. Focus on eating whole, real foods. I'm Dr. Sanjay Gupta, helping you live a better life.
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16: from ABC News, I'm Stephanie Officer. Protests in Maine after immigration agents shot and killed a man on his way to work this morning. Maine's Attorney General's office says the agents were carrying out an enforcement operation and started shooting when the man tried running toward them. ABC's Pierre Thomas.
17: Maine Senator Angus King revealing the man killed was not the target of the operation. Local immigration advocates are now demanding answers, saying the 26-year-old man from Colombia was authorized to work in the U.S. and was on his way to a job to support his family. The shooting comes just 6 days after an ICE agent in Houston killed an undocumented immigrant from Mexico. DHS later saying Lorenzo Salgado Ajarujo was not the man ICE was looking for.
16: A friend of 18-year-old Nolan Wells spoke to ABC News about his July 4th death near an isolated barrier island off Mississippi. Trayston Shepard was one of the last people to see him alive.
18: Trayston Shepard says he and his friends are now getting threats. Shepard says he took a boat back from Horn Island in the late afternoon, but Wells stayed behind with a girl he had met. Wells did not have his phone, but his friend tells us that's not unusual while swimming.
19: When Nolan got in the water, he put his phone on the dash, also with probably other 15 phones.
18: His parents say Nolan Wells went nowhere without his phone, but on July 4th, he left it behind in the boat.
16: That's ABC's Aaron Katursky. A grandfather is recovering after a bison at Yellowstone National Park charged and threw him into the air over the weekend. ABC's Trevor Ault.
20: It happened Friday in the height of the summer tourism season. That bison inside a picnic area of the park.
21: Look out, bison!
20: And as it stops to rest, that grandfather and his grandson taking photos. That's when the buffalo stirs and charges. Grandfather, unable to escape, flipped 8 feet into the air. That grandfather suffered multiple broken bones. He's recovering after surgery. His grandson was not hurt.
16: You're listening to ABC News.
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1: President Trump has signed two proclamations that shrink the size of Utah's national monuments.
12: I think very desperately needed. It was very unfair to the people of Utah. And now fairness has been brought back.
1: Bears Ears and Grand Staircase Escalante National Monuments in southern Utah have ancient cliff dwellings, petroglyphs, and scenic canyons, as well as coal and uranium deposits state officials want for development. A new study finds the number of Americans trying weight loss drugs has never been higher.
23: The Gallup organization surveyed 5,000 people spread across all 50 states, finding that 15% of them have tried GLP-1 drugs since they hit the market, and about 11% are on them now. That's more than triple the percentage of 2024. The Gallup National Health and Well-Being Index doesn't draw conclusions, but did find that the national obesity rate has fallen to 36.4% of the population, 5.5% lower than in 2022. Jim Ryan, ABC News.
1: A special European Union panel is calling for limits on kids using social media until tech companies can prove their platforms are safe. European Commission President Ursula von der Leyen suggests phased access for age ranges, comparing it to age restrictions for driving or alcohol use. Well, whatever you do, do not fall asleep. That's because there is a new night terror brewing. ABC has learned Paramount Pictures closed a deal for the U.S. rights to adapt the original screenplay for Nightmare on Elm Street. I'm Stephanie Officer, ABC News.
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29: Hello, America. Hour 3, our power hour. At the bottom of the hour, we'll be taking some calls. Those who want to get in wisely call early and they wait. I do my best to get to you. We don't have any guests, so that shouldn't be a problem. I will be on Hannity tonight, 9 p.m. Eastern Time. I hope you'll join us. And let's see here. Bear with me. Bear with me. Yep. Okay, so this guy, excuse me, cholera is really acting up today, Mr. Producer. Washington Free Beacon, another one of the great sites out there. Abdul Al-Sayed
2: He's running for the Democrat nomination for the Senate in Michigan. And, you know, it drives me crazy that these Marxist Islamists who hate this country, who are very evil, even have a shot at winning these seats. It's just crazy. Abdul Al-Sayed wants Medicare for all from cradle to grave. His psychiatrist's wife does not accept Medicare or any insurance at all. Did you know that, Mr. Reducer? Wow. You might call him a hypocrite. All of these guys are. They're all very wealthy, or they tend to be. But they have no intention of doing what they want the rest of us to do. Dr. Sarah Jakukaku appears to have scrubbed an FAQ from her practice's website reading, "Do you accept my insurance?" The answer is no. Left-wing Michigan Senate candidate Abdul Al-Sayed supports universal health care through a single-payer Medicare-for-all system. I want to get into that in a second, too. That would cover every American from cradle to grave, quote-unquote. His wife, psychiatrist Sarah Jakukaku, you think I'm kidding? J-U-K-A-K-U. How do you pronounce it? Close enough, right? Does not take Medicare or any other insurance plan, forcing her patients to pay out of pocket for the services they receive. She also appears to have scrubbed a portion of the frequently asked questions page on her website, making clear she does not accept insurance. But her husband wants everybody to be on single payer. Jakukaku, who has a medical degree from Columbia University, figures, and a master's from the University of Oxford, figures again, worked as co-chief of psychiatry at the University of Michigan Health, which does accept Medicare, before starting her own Ann Arbor, Michigan-based practice, Mind Work Psychiatry, in 2024. The following March, Jakukaku opted out of Medicare, records show, meaning she cannot build a program and requires Medicare patients to pay out of pocket. They sound like capitalist pigs, Mr. Producer. The same goes for patients with private insurance plans, though they can often submit bills to their providers and recoup some of the costs, but she won't accept private insurance either. Jakukaku's private practice and her financial arrangement with her patients stand in stark contrast to the vision Al-Sayed has articulated on the campaign trail about the way the healthcare system should work. Sounds like she's an oligarch. Oh, yes. Maybe an autocrat. He has argued that, quote, your healthcare shouldn't depend on who signs your paycheck, unquote. And that, quote, we can and must guarantee healthcare from cradle to grave, unquote. Under Jakukaku's insurance policy, it's a prospective patient's ability to receive psychiatric treatment does depend on who signs his or her paycheck, both because low-income patients are almost certainly unable to pay for her services out of pocket, because those with pricier employer-provided plans are more likely to be reimbursed for a portion of out-of-network psychiatric care. Al-Sayed has also expressed concern that people with serious mental illness, unlike him, of course, regularly, quote-unquote, fall out of care because of transitions in health insurance. There are indications that Jakukaku is aware of the tension between her livelihood and her husband's political propaganda. The What to Expect page on her website directs prospective patients to read the FAQ, the FAQ section, before booking a consultation. Quote, noting that Dr. Jakukaku is out of network for all insurance companies. A Google preview of the section shows the question, do you accept my insurance? No. But it's no longer in Jakukaku's FAQ page, indicating she has removed it. Now, Jakukaku's verified profile on Psychology Today, a directory through which psychiatrists can advertise their services, also appears to have been amended. A Google preview from the profile states, Mind Work Psychiatry is not in network with any insurance company and operates as a fee-for-service practice.
29: The quote is no longer listed on the profile. Al-Sayed has discussed his wife's occupation and lamented that it's not normally well compensated. In a 2020 interview with the National Alliance of Mental Illness, he said, "My wife's a psychiatrist. We talk about the fact that a lot of folks don't do psychiatry because it's not as well recompensed as other practices simply because it's undervalued in the system." And I quoted him. In the same interview, he cited, quote, "serious mental illness and death by suicide as reasons to build a system that recognizes the importance of treating mental illness." Neither Al-Sayed's campaign nor Jakaku responded to requests for comment. Now, Jakaku specializes in anxiety disorders, psychoses, and culturally informed care. What the hell does that mean? Among other areas of interest, according to her website, she's helped inform Al-Sayed's views on Medicare for All, in addition to forwards from Bernie Sanders, Stalinist, and Premier Jayapal, Stalinist. Al-Sayed's 2021 book, Medicare for All, A Citizen's Guide, includes the acknowledgement, quote, "Abdul is deeply grateful for Dr. Sarah Jakaku's never-ending patience and support," unquote. Jakaku is also featured in some of Al-Sayed's campaign materials. In a January video posted to Instagram, Jakaku, that would be his wife, recounted needing to take leave as a medical resident after the birth of her daughter. She credited the union with helping her navigate that process. "To be a protected working class is important," she said. Al-Sayed, like Jakaku, attended medical school at Columbia, though he didn't complete a residency and has never been licensed to practice medicine. No, he was busy protesting, I'm sure. He's nonetheless referred to himself as a physician, even though he's not, on the campaign trail, even as his hands-on experience, quote-unquote, treating patients appears to be a short clinical rotation called a sub-internship at a small hospital, where he said his job was to be the, like, worst doctor on the team, and I quote him, and he was cosplaying a doctor, Politico reported. In other words, a fake, a fraud, and a phony. Perfect senator, don't you think, from Michigan? Al-Sayed has pushed Medicare for All since he ran for governor in 2018. He voluntarily released his tax returns during that campaign, saying, "You should know, everybody, where all your money is." First of all, is that English? "You should show everybody where all your money is." They showed the Al-Sayed and Jakaku, or Jakaku, earned $237,000 in adjusted gross income in 2016. Al-Sayed has not released his tax returns while running for the Senate, but it's clear he and Jakaku are much wealthier than they were when Al-Sayed first ran for statewide office. In addition to Jakaku's private practice, Al-Sayed was paid tens of thousands of dollars for speeches in 2024, including to the left-wing Ford Foundation in New York. Let me stop there. The Ford Foundation is left-wing, set up by the Ford family. What happens is the left insinuates, secretes itself into these foundations and takes them over. The Rockefeller Foundation is now a leftist foundation. The Ford Foundation is a leftist foundation. They have training. They have all kinds of methodologies that they use to take over these multi-billion dollar generational foundations and then use them as they do. Sick, isn't it? And the couple owns two rental properties, one in Ann Arbor and one in Bangalore, India, with a combined value of $750,000, according to Al-Sayed's 2025 financial disclosure, which, unlike his tax returns, reports income in broad ranges rather than precise amounts. He's another very wealthy Islamist whose roots go overseas, much like Mandami. Al-Sayed filed an extension allowing him to withhold his most recent financial disclosure. Listen to this. Until after his August primary election against Representative Haley Stevens. And why would the law do that? Why would it allow them to get an extension so they don't file their most recent financial disclosure until after the Democrat primary? What the hell is that?
2: Now, Al-Sayed said during a recent primary debate that he sought the extension not to avoid transparency, but because taxes get complicated. Does he not have an accountant? Sure he does. Taxes get complicated, you know. So there you go. He's running for the Democrat nomination to the United States Senate. Two big-time hypocrites. The wife doesn't take one penny in medical insurance, whether it's Medicare, Medicaid, or private insurance. Just give me the cash. Give me the cash. You capitalist pig in the worst country in the face of the earth. Give me the cash. I don't care if healthcare is unaffordable. Give me the cash. But your husband does. Okay, clean the website. Clean the website. But give me the cash. I'll be right back.
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34: And liberals line up for a smackdown.

call Serena. You can send me the link so I can see what's going on the call board there, if you don't mind. All right, Ynet Global. Israel provided Gaza with triple the food it needed during the ceasefire, report reveals. Anyone who ignores these facts, and I'm quoting, is amplifying Hamas propaganda. Kogat report says food, water, medical supplies entering Gaza outpaced international benchmarks from October 2025 to June 2026, disputing claims of widespread shortages. As time goes on, you see more and more of these reports that there was not genocide, which we knew, but independent outside reports, plenty of food, which we knew, Hamas was stealing it, selling it, using it. The humanitarian situation in the Gaza Strip remained stable during the ceasefire from October 25 through June 2026, and aid deliveries significantly exceeded needs identified by the UN and other international bodies, according to a new report published last Thursday. The report by the Coordinator of Government Activities in the Territories, GOGAT, the defense body responsible for civilian affairs in the Palestinian territories, focused on food, security, water, sanitation, hygiene, and medical responses. Well, much more than they needed. What happened to it? According to GOGAT, about 1.78 million tons of food entered Gaza between the start of the ceasefire and June 7, 2026, roughly three times the requirements defined by the World Food Program. The report said that even excluding private sector shipments, humanitarian food assistance exceeded defined needs. Kogat said food prices in Gaza fell about 72% between September 2025 and May 2026, alongside steep drops in prices for staples including flour, rice, lentils, vegetables, and eggs. It said current prices are driven mainly by internal market conditions, including Hamas taxes and control over commercial distribution. So Hamas taxes the food that comes in. It's not theirs to tax, and determines the distribution. The report said Gaza receives more than 70,000 cubic meters of water a day through pipelines, desalination facilities, and other infrastructure exceeding international humanitarian standards. By the way, this reminds me, when we were in Israel, and it's not just this time, but other times, when you drive down the main highway between Jerusalem and Tel Aviv, you look on one of the sides, one side, the left or the right, and they typically have, you know, Palestinian communities on one side, Israeli communities on the other, or Jewish communities on the other. You should see these Palestinian homes. Have you ever been there, Mr. Producer? You would be shocked. They are big. They're like compounds. They're huge. They're huge. And I said, well, where did all this stuff come from? And I'm not overstating it, folks. These are huge places. Kogat also said Gaza's healthcare system remains operational with more than 18,000 tons of medicines. Just look, all of this is pouring in, thanks to the Israelis who allow it in. Medicine and food and clean water, they have electricity. And this is of a group of people who slaughtered Israelis. Major General Yoram Halevi, the coordinator of the government activities in the territory, said the report was released to counter what he described as Hamas efforts to distort the humanitarian picture in Gaza. Wow, the influencers and the podcasters, this would very much upset Joe Rogan and Theo Vaughn and Piers Morgan and his yellow teeth. Against the backdrop of Hamas' ongoing attempts, together with the other actors, to distort the humanitarian picture in the Gaza Strip, we decided to publish this report in order to present the international community with the full factual picture, he said. The data are clear and leave no room for doubt. Throughout the ceasefire, humanitarian stability was maintained in the Gaza Strip, and the volume of aid entering the territory significantly exceeded humanitarian requirements. Yeah, by three times. Anyone who ignores these facts is amplifying Hamas's propaganda, which exploits the humanitarian space for its military and governing purposes. Kogat,
will continue to work together with its international partners in accordance with Israel's security interests to expand the humanitarian response. Now, there's lots of video out there of how Hamas is executing summarily, torturing, beating individuals who it says doesn't support Hamas. Now, that doesn't get the kind of attention it needs, does it? That's not at the forefront of people's minds. 44% of Muslims in America support Hamas or have a favorable view of Hamas? Really? Well, that seems to be kind of problematic in our own country. Yes. Well, what are they doing here? I don't know. Why isn't anybody doing anything about it? I don't know. Just acquiescing to this. That is a disaster. By the way, the Houthis are striking back at Saudi Arabia for daring to strike the Houthis in Yemen. So that's going on too. We'll be right back.

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13: How you doing? Gold entered 2026 after a historic year. 53 new all-time highs, record annual demand, an average price up 44% year over year, then pushed past $5,500 an ounce in January. And right now it's pulled back a little bit because that's the nature of markets, period. But this market, in some ways, is very unique. It's moving in one direction, north, up. But it does so a little bit of a zigzag, and you want to hit the zag, the pullback. Many Wall Street analysts are telling clients this may be a window before gold pushes back toward new highs. That's very important. Meanwhile, silver's on track for a sixth straight year of structural supply deficit. Now, what does that mean? Well, it's an industrial metal in addition to precious metal. So you've got demands for it. Polar, EVs, electronics, other industrial demands still pulling heavily on the market as well as people investing in it. And gold's pullback has been fueled by fading Fed rate hopes. You know, people are hoping they would cut. 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Central banks are still out adding gold. Poland and China among the recent buyers. They're dropping currencies. And the Fed's holding rates steady. 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
14: Welcome home, Mark.
13: Thank you.
14: I hope you had a wonderful trip with your wife to son's engagement in Israel, and that it was safe, and I'm glad.
13: The engagement was in New York, believe it or not.
14: Oh, okay. Well, I thought it was in Israel. I'm sorry.
13: But we were in Israel a couple of weeks ago.
14: Sound.
13: Thank you.
14: Anyway, the point, you never had to worry about where Lindsey Graham stood on issues.
13: No.
14: He stood his ground, never backed down. And, he didn't, and just like you, Mark, you always know where you are on issues, just like Lindsey Graham.
13: And when you have real principles and belief systems and you've been raised on them and you put them to the test of time, it's not that hard. You just don't go with the group and go with the fad and the isolationism and all that. No, no, no. You got to be wide-eyed about this stuff and really process it and use your noggin to figure it out. And I don't think it's that hard. It just takes a little bit of foresight and a little bit of guts.
14: Right, because I go to the couple of quick examples, like he was a house manager on the Clinton impeachment.
13: Yeah.
14: Remember
13: I criticized that? Because I said he left out the most important count, and that was lying in front of the judge. And I remember seeing, this is years and years ago, as you can tell.
14: Right.
13: And I remember bumping into him, and he said, I know you're upsetting me for leaving that count out. I said, no, I just think it was foolish. That was your strongest count.
14: Right.
13: I remember that day.
14: And then also on the Kavanaugh hearings, he took it to the Democrats. He stood up to them, and he turned that hearing around. He wasn't going to let them, you know, pull their stunts.
13: Mm-hmm. No, you're exactly right, my friend. All right. Great call. We much appreciate you, Houston. Houston's under attack now as I speak by these Islamists. I call them fortresses because that's basically what we're talking about. These are segregated communities. Sharia law rules, not the American Constitution, not state or federal law. And no country can survive this, ladies and gentlemen. If you don't have assimilation into a common culture, it's not going to happen. No country can survive this. It just can't. Let's go to Fred, Kansas City, Kansas, the great KCMO. Fred, go right ahead, please.
2: Yeah, condolences to Lindsey Graham's family.
13: Amen.
2: And I want to remind everybody, this is one of the greatest patriots, fighters for the United States that we've ever had. I can disagree with him on something, but where he stood for, what he stood for, America, God, everything was good for everybody. There's never been a debate. That's very rare.
13: And have you noticed the Islamist Marxist left and the isolationist woke right, neo-fascist, they just hate him. And what's amazing to me, the woke right neo-fascists pretend to be America first. No, they're not. Lindsey Graham was never a warmonger. Lindsey Graham wanted to support our allies. He wanted to support the people in Ukraine and Israel and Taiwan and Iran. He wasn't a warmonger. He stood up against these thugs, these murderous thugs, whether it was Putin or Xi or whether it was the Islamist regime and so forth and so on. He stood up for our allies, and those people love him overseas. They love him just like the people of South Carolina do. And, no, he was quintessential American. This is a man who grew up Baptist, who grew up in a church, and very much like Mike Huckabee and others, and Pastor John Hagee, my dear friend, and Huckabee's our dear friend, too, and, of course, Lindsey was, and their connection to the Holy Land, their connection to Christianity, their connection to Jews is a faith connection, as well as a connection with allies. Thank you for your call, my friend. I appreciate it. Let's go to Bill, Colorado Springs, Colorado. How are you, Bill?
4: I'm doing well, Mark. Thanks for taking my call.
13: You bet.
4: Long-time listener, first-time caller.
13: Thank you, sir.
4: Your comments about the Islamists, and in particular the imam that you were describing. When I took the oath of office as a young naval officer and swore to protect the Constitution against all enemies, foreign and domestic, mm-hmm. I'm just not quite sure why we can't label and identify people like that as domestic enemies and mm-hmm. then take whatever action would be appropriate. Because I really do, I've been listening to you a lot talking about the Islamist threat, the enemies mm-hmm. within. So with that as the oath of office for the military, I'm just not sure why.
13: Yeah, you're not getting it, and neither am I. And it's just infuriating when we elect these politicians. I'm talking about even in red towns and red states. They're not lifting a finger to stop this stuff. And they should. And if it takes a case that goes all the way to the Supreme Court, then go for it, whatever it takes.
4: Right. Because in my early days on a cruiser, did the Grenada operation while we were there, the Beirut barracks got bombed, and we went straight from Grenada to the coast of Beirut, off the coast of Beirut for about a month and a half. So all this stuff hits close to home.
13: I bet it does. I'm sorry to remember that, the barracks and 241 Marines. All right, Bill, thank you for your service. You're a good man. I appreciate it. And I agree, and it's going to take you folks showing up, I hate to tell you, at these zoning meetings, at these school board meetings, at these other things here. That's what it's going to take, because these politicians are not doing us any favors right now. Let's go to Joseph, Fairfield, Connecticut, Sirius XM Satellite. Joseph, how are you?
6: Hello, Mark. Doing well. Wanted to mention about what fossil fuels are and how the fact that the Marcellus Shell oil from New York State all the way down to West Virginia, through Pennsylvania, Ohio, has even more natural gas than Qatar that you're talking about. But first, let me talk about something else. I lived in the Bronx, New York City, for 40 years. I left in 95, and the demographics in the last 15 years, when I go back to my neighborhood in the Bronx, is totally different. Your analysis and assessment of what's going on, what Mondami is doing in a stealthy way, is absolutely correct. There weren't any Muslims in my neighborhood. There was mostly Italian, Jewish, Irish, Puerto Rican blacks. And it's changed in the last 15 years, maybe 20. Unbelievable. There's over a million Muslims, totally different demographics. Okay, fine, whatever it is. But that's his plan, and you are absolutely correct. He's doing that to New York City. He doesn't care about the billionaires leaving. In fact, he's pushing them out so that he can make it an Islamic state. Absolutely right, Mark. Now, in terms of the natural gas, remember, it's not a fossil fuel, because these natural gases, methane, propane, ethane, are found throughout every planet in our solar system. How do we know that? Spectrophotometric methods. Remember, I was a chemistry professor for many years. So we know that. So to call it a fossil fuel is misnaming it and giving it a different propaganda machine. In terms of the natural gas that we have absolutely more.
13: But where do you get natural gas from?
6: Excuse me?
13: Where do you get natural gas from?
6: Natural gas, which is methane, CH4, it's in the earth and it's been made, and it doesn't come from the...
13: It's in the ground, right?
6: Yes, it's in the ground.
13: It's fair to say that this little country has reservoirs of this, isn't it?
6: Yes, they have.
13: That's what I read.
6: But we have even more. And I think the fact...
13: Yeah, but we have even more, but these people are husbanding these resources and spending them in our country.
6: Yes.
13: Whether we have more or not.
6: Well, the reason they're doing that is because they put a stop to our natural gas drilling by the propaganda machine.
13: But not anymore.
6: But he wants to drill. He wants to get the Constitution pipeline built to New York State from Pennsylvania. But
13: even if we do all this, Joseph, there's still going to be Qatar, and Qatar's still going to have hundreds of billions of dollars, and they're still going to spend it in the United States. Even if they were getting it from granite, they would still be doing it.
6: But if we increase, Mark, if we increase the supply of natural gas on the world market, that could hinder them.
13: I'm not opposed to supply and demand, and I think we should do exactly what you're saying. What I'm trying to say is they're still going to have billions and billions and billions of dollars to spend to do what they want to do. We're not going to have a complete monopoly on it. We're going to have a bigger share of it, which is a great thing. But they don't just sell it to us. I'm not even talking about who they sell it to. I'm talking about the fact that they sell it and they get billions and billions of dollars.
6: Right. And they use that to stop us from drilling. I remember in the 1970s, when I was in California, they had oil wells everywhere. And that was put a stop to it because of...
13: Right in the middle of L.A.
6: Yeah, a phony environmental movement that was going on, putting nasty tones on what oil is and how toxic it is. And so that OPEC can sell us theirs. And that's when Iran, in 79, got all their money to do their...
13: Joseph, don't get mad. I got to go. But you're always great, which is why I spend 5 or 6 minutes with you. You're very good. 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
19: A better life with Dr. Sanjay Gupta.
20: When we talk about how much exercise someone should get, current guidelines call for about 150 minutes of moderate intensity exercise or 75 minutes of vigorous intensity exercise every week. New study out of the UK makes a strong case for vigorous exercise if and when you can do it. Now, researchers determined that even little bursts of vigorous exercise can significantly reduce someone's risk of 8 different diseases: dementia, type 2 diabetes, fatty liver disease, chronic respiratory disease, chronic kidney disease, immune-mediated inflammatory diseases, major cardiovascular events, and atrial fibrillation. We're not talking about complicated training programs here. Just work with what you can into your everyday life. If you are breathless and unable to speak in complete sentences, then you've hit the mark. I'm Dr. Sanjay Gupta, helping you live a better life.
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0: Don't forget, I'm on Hannity in about 10-15 minutes. I'm sure you want to watch that. Mr. Producer wants to watch it. I'm sure he wants to watch it. Oh, yeah. We got a lot going on. I want to talk about Lindsay mostly, quite frankly. President says U.S. military will strike Iran hard tonight. And in fact, I believe that's going on now. CENTCOM begins strikes on Iran after Trump says U.S. military will hit them hard. Said he was not interested in answering a question about whether Israel will intervene in the strikes tonight. U.S. will hit Iran hard tonight and tomorrow. We're going to hit them very hard tonight. We're going to hit them hard tomorrow, and there's not a damn thing they can do about it. They have nothing, he said. At 4:45 p.m. Eastern Time today, Central Command began launching a third consecutive night of strikes against Iran. These strikes will continue imposing a heavy cost on Iranian forces, says Central Command, and degrade their ability to attack innocent civilians. And I just wish we would arm those innocent civilians. Again and again, I say the same thing. And I don't know. Shortly after U.S. CENTCOM announced on Twitter that U.S. Central Command began launching the third consecutive night of strikes against Iran. Now, the Iranian semi-official news agency, Mehr, has since reported explosions in southern Iranian cities of Kish Island, Saruk Island, Hashim Island, Kashir, and Bandar Abbas. Well, it sounds like they're hitting a lot of their energy islands. Several areas in southwest Iranian city. There's a commercial that just jumped up on my screen. Have already been heard. Speaking about Iran's nuclear power, the president explained that Pickaxe Mountain, a highly fortified nuclear site 1 mile south of Natanz nuclear complex in Iran, could be the target of a nice big fat shot, quote unquote. He added that Iran is not doing well with its nuclear situation. Every time we hear about it, we blow it up. But we'll probably give Pickaxe a shot relatively soon. Now, that mountain is a heavily fortified site, hosts two deeply buried tunnel complexes. That's what's going on tonight, I believe. Well, ladies and gentlemen, we salute our armed forces, police officers, firefighters, emergency personnel, ICE, our truckers. We salute the men and women in Israel, the men and women in Ukraine, the men and women in Iran. And we give our best to the Lindsey Graham family, and God bless them. And, of course, you, the American people, the best of the best. I'll see you in a few minutes on Fox on Hannity. Good night.
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7: KBUL, HD2. From ABC News, I'm Stephanie Officer. South Carolina's governor has named Senator Lindsey Graham's sister, Darlene Graham Nordone, to serve what remains of his term after the senator died suddenly at his Washington home over the weekend. ABC's Christian Cordero.
8: She doesn't have a political background. I mean, the two were incredibly close siblings. He essentially helped raise her. The family has dealt with so many tragedies throughout the year and came from very humble roots, which he's talked about quite often. And so it's seen as a ceremonial kind of gesture of the fact that she would be able to play out the rest of his term.
7: The special primary election August 11th will decide who will replace Graham as the Republican nominee for Senate on November's ballot. Harris County, Texas Commissioner Rodney Ellis Monday saying the DA is opening an independent investigation into another ICE-involved shooting death, this time in Houston. ICE says the victim was in the U.S. illegally and tried to ram an officer's vehicle, his family disputing that account. Commissioner Ellis.
9: Lorenzo Salgado Araujo. His life mattered. It had value. His family deserves answers. Harris County residents deserve answers. The American people deserve answers.
7: The DA saying so far the federal government is not working with Houston officials in that investigation. A grandfather is recovering after a bison at Yellowstone National Park threw him into the air. ABC's Trevor Ault.
10: It happened Friday in the height of the summer tourism season. That bison inside a picnic area of the park.
11: Look out, bison!
10: And as it stops to rest, that grandfather and his grandson taking photos. That's when the buffalo stirs and charges. The grandfather, unable to escape, flipped 8 feet into the air. That grandfather suffered multiple broken bones. He's recovering after surgery. His grandson was not hurt.
7: Park officials say bison can weigh up to 2,000 pounds and run 35 miles. They urge keeping 25 yards of distance because the animals can be unpredictable. You're listening to ABC News.
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7: Tracing the parasite that sickened hundreds in Michigan.
14: Michigan remains at the center of the cyclosporiasis outbreak. State health officials confirming more than 2,600 cases of the parasitic intestinal infection in the state and say early test results show lettuce or salad greens may be a potential source. Health officials say it's not pinpointed a specific brand or grower. Other states also seen an uptick in cases where symptoms can range from cramping and nausea and vomiting to severe diarrhea. Doctors say to lower the risk, clean any produce, and wash your hands often. Michelle Franzen, ABC News.
7: The European Union and Britain have imposed sanctions on Russian military intelligence officers, hackers, and private companies, accusing them of links to a cyber espionage campaign. Well, more than 120 million Americans are facing heat alerts this week from Los Angeles to Maine.
15: On the East Coast, temperatures will peak in the 90s, triple digits in some spots like D.C. on Wednesday. In fact, Wednesday is going to be really a culmination point, or a zenith, rather, for temperatures this week for a lot of places on the East Coast like New York City, Philadelphia. So prepare for a really hot day on Wednesday.
7: ABC News meteorologist Samara Theodore. A human rights organization in Cuba is demanding information on the whereabouts of dissident artist Luis Manuel Otero Alcantara, who was arrested in 2021 and was expected to be released last week. Stephanie Officer, ABC.
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23: This is the Alex Marlow Show. I'm glad you're here. We had a lot to do today. We'll talk a lot about Lindsey Graham, which is inevitable. We'll give you some Iran war updates, as well as a lot of Democrats behaving very badly over the weekend. But first of all, we got a big shout out, Cincinnati, Ohio, Talk Radio, WMOH 1450, The Ticket, a new live affiliate for the Marlow Show. I have a deep affection for Cincinnati, so I'm really glad you guys are on board. In fact, I'm kind of shocked we didn't have a Cincinnati affiliate until today. I got to be on top of this stuff because Ohio, there we go, from the Prager Archives. Shout out WMOH. I've got deep affection for Cincinnati. Ohio is Breitbart country, and we've got a bunch of people in the Cincinnati area and beyond, so I've had a lot of friendships over there, and I've also had a few speaking engagements over there. If you guys ever want to book me to speak, aloha@alexmarlow.com, send me an email and let me know. I'm hitting the circuit. And I'd love to speak to all of you. I'd love to press the flesh with those in the live audience. All right, let's start with Lindsey Graham. I'll try to give you some takes here that are interesting. Inevitably, some of this will be redundant. It's what days like this are like. But some of this hopefully will be new. But the longtime Republican South Carolina senator died over the weekend. I'll start with cause of death. It's something called aortic dissection, which is where there was a tear in his aorta, so cardiovascular disease, which I think took his dad at around the same time. So that does track with something that was probably something that people could have figured out. So emergency responders called to his Capitol Hill home. He had chest pains, cardiac arrest, and he was pronounced dead at George Washington University Hospital. Shout out Master Marlow and Master Marlow Jr., who were born there years ago. And he returned from a trip from Ukraine just hours earlier, where he was seen speaking on behalf of Zelensky, pressing the flesh with Zelensky. And there is this image going around of Graham speaking, suggesting that he was looking spry and lively just days earlier. But first of all, that's not how heart attacks work. You guys might know Andrew Breitbart, who is the founder of Breitbart News, died of a heart attack. He seemed spry and lively just days before. But I think if you watch closely this last speech from Graham, I don't think he looked great. He red face, looked a little tired to me. Definitely was not keeping up on his, I think, cardiovascular exercise. I think it was pretty obvious from that. And I say this because I want to get into Graham's life, which was a pretty remarkable singular life in American politics. But I always want to recommend, as someone who comes from a medical family, that some of this stuff, you can see some of this coming. One thing that's an interesting observation that a lot of doctors in my life have had is that most of us kind of know how we're likely to die. And it's based on genetics. It's based off of family history. If you've got history of colon cancer in your family, that's the thing you got to worry about. If you got a history of heart attack in your family, that's what you got to worry about. If you've got history of breast cancer in your family, that's what you got to worry about. If you got a history of addiction, drugs, things like that, those are the things that you have to monitor, and it's not totally fair. I talk a little bit about, you know, my cardiovascular exercise routine. It's because the heart issues, the heart disease, that affects one of the sides of my family. That's why. It's not just about getting a beach body. It's about making sure that you're on top of the thing that's most likely to get you, if something's going to get you. And 71, it feels like this sort of thing could have been monitored, and we could have had Lindsey Graham in the Senate a little while longer. He was up for re-election this year. probably would have won, and it would have been another dependable conservative vote. And that's one of those things where if there are screenings that are invasive but are very precise for this specific thing, they actually feed a scope or a camera through your femoral artery, which is a giant artery in your thigh, and they run it all the way up through your heart to screen for stuff like this. And they get a pretty clear picture of what's going on, if you need stents, if you need bypasses. And the medical system can handle this stuff now at this time, but you've got to catch it. And sometimes you've got to be proactive with your health to get some of these screenings done. And I just encourage people to do this, because this is a huge shock in Washington that this happened. And when you learn about this, that with modern medicine may be preventable. Sad commentary on a sad story in general. But overall, I do want to point that out, that that is a major thing. And there's some really odd reports going on about what happened with the actual death itself. This is from the New York Times. Pretty wild. According to recordings of dispatcher calls obtained by the New York Times, emergency workers responded on Saturday night to a call about a person experiencing chest pains at the senator's Capitol Hill address. The recordings did not name Mr. Graham, who returned from Ukraine hours earlier, but responders could be heard saying they were administering CPR to a person suffering from cardiac arrest. Here's the funny line. According to recordings, the emergency call for help came from a woman in Baltimore who is not identified. She informed responders that the house's door was open, but emergency crews could be heard saying they needed the police to assist a forced entry. So, and then they just drop it. They move on, New York Times article. So apparently a call came from a woman in Baltimore who knew that the door was open, even though the emergency crew said they had to force their way in. So all that is why, if you see any conspiracy theories going around, that's why. Because all that stuff, it's just not neat and tidy yet what happened, especially when you are someone who has a huge has taken such bold stands about international stuff. And I'll talk about some of those more on the show, but a lot of you have probably seen over the last couple of days footage of some of these pro-IRGC, pro-Mullah protesters in Iran holding up giant posters of Graham with a bullseye on his forehead, crosshairs on his forehead. So they really did not like him, because this is the main thing about Graham's character that I want to convey. And there's a lot to convey about this truly unique American individual, is that he is the proverbial no greater friend, no worse enemy. He's someone who really knows the courage of his convictions. And when he's taken a strong stand on something, he was convincible. He was someone who you could get to over a period of time with persuasive arguments or sweetening the right deal for him. But overall, he was the exact type of person you would want on your team when you agreed with him. And he was a very tough person to disagree with, because he did have that rhinoceros skin where whenever he would call people out, he'd be able to do it without fear of any reprisals, without fear of any backlash online or elsewhere. He had the courage of his convictions. And this was the sort of thing that could drive you nuts from time to time. He had a history of supporting all sorts of different things that I thought were not great from Breitbart's perspective. The Gang of Eight amnesty bill in 2013, which I think was very formative to the modern MAGA movement. He was a pro-criminal justice reform guy. He never met an omnibus bill he didn't want to sign. And nonstop foreign interventions, some of them I am sympathetic with. He's a very pro-Israel guy, as am I. But also, you know, nonstop aid to Ukraine, Iraq war, things like that. Also did a bunch of climate stuff, though he came back around on that stuff. But overall, when he was on your side, a lot of the examples that we're seeing lately, a lot of clips circling his just very bold effort to make sure the Kavanaugh confirmation got through, it's exhilarating to watch. And he's someone who really made politics fun and exciting. And this is something that is universally being shared, regardless of if you are someone who is more, I would say, populist nationalist than he was, as I am, or if you're someone who's a hardcore Democrat. Everyone is saying the same thing about this individual, that he really made Washington a fun place. He was a blast. He was funny. He knew how to disagree with people and not take it personally. It was all business, not personal with him whenever you disagreed. And he was a guy who actually was able to try to compromise, build coalitions, and get things passed. And that ultimately is the name of the game in the Senate. It's not to fire off base tweets. It is not necessarily to do the best fundraising. really the job is, are you able to get legislation across the finish line? And he was quite good at that. He was quite skilled at it. He was a good coalition builder, and he understood when he needed to make sure that he could get a couple Democrats on board for a certain thing, or whether or not there was a give that he wanted to give to Democrats to show that he was willing to work on stuff for down the road. He had that sort of level of precision and calculation that I think is pretty it's a great model. It's a great model, and I think a lot of us – he represents an older guard of Republicanism. Some of that is not great. Some of the nonstop foreign intervention stuff, I think, is not aging great. But one thing that I think ages incredibly well with Graham is that he does come from an area where you could disagree with someone personally and still work with them. And with someone who you could see beyond whatever was the momentary political topic du jour and see a greater opportunity to cultivate individuals to be able to pass things of meaning that could potentially help the country. So he was a terrific operator, seemed like a great hang, ultimately a very charismatic person and a unique figure in American life. I'll have more on this when we come back, plus some cuts of President Trump when we return. This is the Alex Marlowe Show.

0: War of 1812, our nation fought and won America's religious freedom. Today, that constitutional right is being assaulted once more from within.
1: Religious liberty and rights in general were under attack. We all of a sudden became the enemy.
0: In the important new documentary by Dawn's Early Light, anti-Christian bias is exposed at the highest levels of government.
2: I got 6 months house arrest, 5 years probation.
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0: 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The governmental hostility and prejudice is uncovered, and Trump's fight to restore our constitutional liberties and religious freedom.
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22: The cracking the relationship between Donald Trump and Lindsey Graham of the last decade is one of the most useful tools to understanding modern American politics, the way things have been since Trump came down that escalator. Trump and Graham used to go at it big league during the initial Trump run in 2016 and really starting in 2015. Graham called Trump things like a race-baiting, xenophobic, religious bigot, a kook, a crazy, and unfit for office. And then Trump called him things like idiotic and a lightweight. And he publicly read Graham's personal cell phone number at one point. I forgot that. See, this is why it's fun to celebrate some of these things. It's sad. It's very sad he's gone, obviously, but that's I had forgotten that one. So Trump also labeled him a disgrace and a nut job and one of the dumbest human beings I've ever met. And flash forward to the last 24 hours, and Trump has called him one of the greatest people and senators I've ever known. This quote from Trump really is, I think, essential here to pause and reflect upon. He was always working and was a true American patriot. Lindsey will be greatly missed. He was always working. I'm keying in on this because Trump, one of the things that I think matters to him most are the people who do things. I think he thinks a lot of people get titles and sit around and play with their thumbs. And Graham was always trying to move on to the next thing and try to build something. Now, often those things were not things that I would necessarily agree with, but I shouldn't even feel necessary to say that because that's never going to be the case. It's never going to be the case where you're always going to agree with someone all the time. But what is interesting is when people are actually trying to get stuff done, and Graham was certainly one of those guys. Trump called him a member of the family and said he spoke to him the night before, and Graham sounded a little tired, but fine. So what's interesting about him being a member of the family is that I don't spend a ton of time in Mar-a-Lago, but I've been a number of times, and I'm pretty sure Lindsey Graham has been there every time I've been there. So Graham definitely embraced Trumpism, and whether or not this was some sort of a cynical thing where he just knew that the way to get stuff done, to get things that he wanted done, was to embrace Trump, or whether or not they had a genuine affection, I don't think that matters. I don't think the origin story matters nearly as much as the fact that they were legitimately friends who could disagree publicly. And Graham was a huge supporter of what Trump stood for in the end. And I do think that they are cut from the same personality cloth. And that's a personality that really does resonate with me. And it resonates with, I think, a lot of people in the content game in general, people who have to create content for a living. Graham was definitely an asset in that regard because he did keep things interesting. Sometimes for the good, I'm thinking of that Kavanaugh hearing. Sometimes for the not as good, I'm thinking of, you know, voting for some of the appointments that Joe Biden put forward in the DOJ, things like that. But overall, a truly interesting character. And then the question is, what comes next for our Senate? We got Mitch McConnell, who felt compelled to release this photo of himself in a hospital with his wife, Elaine Chao, who's been compromised by the Chinese, and put out a lengthy statement on his health, saying that he fell last month, which led to a hospitalization. He was briefly unconscious, and doctors ruled out a bunch of stuff, but he did have a mild pneumonia that he's been rehabbing, and he's planning to retire still at the end of his term in January, and he might have more long-term mobility challenges that happened from when he had polio as a child. That came up in this big update, and he wants to return to the Senate floor, but he can't do it quite yet. And they put out this photo, which was, it just had all the internet just trying to find clues in it. First of all, he's wearing jeans in the hospital. not usually what I wear when I'm being operated on or being monitored in the hospital, but he had jeans. He had subtly, he had a newspaper with the sports section from the day. So it was either yesterday. It was yesterday as we're having this conversation on Sunday. So we had the Sunday sports page. And it was positioned in such a way that people could figure out that this was today's paper so that it wasn't some sort of an old image. So it harkens back to old detective movies and TV shows from decades ago where someone would have to hold up today's paper in the hostage videos. So it's literally some sort of a hostage type situation here. He's also wearing a button-up shirt that's the exact color of the tablecloth at my neighborhood Italian restaurant. So, and Elaine Chao is in there. What a love story. What a romance they've had for all these years. But the point is that our Senate is, we are in a tough spot because the Republican majority was already narrow and is just going to get narrower. Donald Trump has come out earlier today and recommended that the interim replacement for Lindsey Graham be his sister, Darlene. So she would be the interim senator. That would be a fabulous tribute to Lindsey, who loved her dearly, Trump said. She was a wonderful sister. I don't think she would run for the permanent seat. Who could be the next senator? A lot of people think it could be Joe Wilson, who's a longtime Republican representative. Alan Wilson, his son, is going to be the next governor. He's the attorney general now. No doubt Nikki Haley wants that seat. Not someone I would support. Nancy Mace has already said she wants that seat. Not someone I would support. And I think got fifth place in the gubernatorial primary. Obviously a nuts person. Would be great for content, but a not. But there's a lot to unpack here. And I'll continue to give you updates here. But we are really down to a knife's edge in the Senate at not a great time. We'll be back with more.
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38: You know, one thing that's interesting about Graham, who was more hawkish foreign policy-wise than I was, and also he would do infuriating things like go to Ukraine 10 times. He had the bona fides, though, to back up his opinions. He had a very storied career in the military. He had 30 years of service, 33 years in total, was a JAG officer in the Air Force, South Carolina Air National Guard, Air Force Reserve, retired as a colonel, got a Bronze Star. All that really does add credibility, and it's always nicer when people who are trying to send people off to war that they at least walk the walk in their life as well. So a shout out there. Also, I did note, I am very pleased at how civil most of the public has been during this. It has been way more outpouring of support from Democrats than I've seen in recent years when a prominent conservative dies. Case in point, what happened after Charlie Kirk died, it seemed like everyone went crazy. But there are some exceptions of people who were not good, and they deserve shout-outs. There's an actor named Ethan Embry who's been in a million things. You'd recognize him if you saw him. But he said, I don't see what the celebration is all about. There's 51 of them walking around, which basically means he's happy that Graham died and wish 51 more Republicans died. So that was on Blusky, which is a Democrat platform. Michael Ian Black, who's another actor, called Graham a parasite whose legacy was parasitic fealty to McCain and Trump. And he also speculated explicitly that Graham was gay, which was sort of openly thought of as a real thing. But I don't know why I'm bringing it up now. Don't know what the point of that is. Cenk Uygur. Of the Young Turks, saying Washington got more upset at the death of the flamboyant warmonger Lindsey Graham than the deaths of 23,000 Palestinian children. Perfectly shows you the sick priorities. It kind of speaks for itself. So there you go. A lot of other good riddance stuff like that, and calling him revolting, things like that are out there. And Sean got a few real nasty ones for me. But here's the point, is that keep an eye on who does this stuff. It's just completely inappropriate. You can talk about the totality of a man's life and do it in a way where you're just not indulging in the nasty freak show that occurs on our internet. And I think that as time goes on, we'll probably look back in this time where we did all the nasty internet freak show, and we'll probably regret it. We'll probably regret some of the way we behaved. I've got a lot of nasty freak show comments, Democrats going completely nuts. I'm tempted to get right into those. But first, I'm going to do an Iran update. Okay, so the Trump just spoke about Iran. He's got some stuff cooking. He's saying that we're taking over the Strait of Hormuz. So first of all, he said in an interview earlier today that the deal with Iran, the memorandum of understanding, was a done deal, and Iran broke it. They always break it. We had 10 deals with these people, so we're just going to hit them very hard. They are a bad group of people, and they've been this way for a long time. I don't find any of that totally surprising, and it's kind of good news. If they're not going to play nice, I'm all for continuing to bomb them. I would love to see a deal get done, as you guys know, to listen to the show. But if it's not realistic, then just keep hitting them, as far as I'm concerned. He said, we're taking over the Strait now. They have nothing. Yesterday, they had an 11-hour meeting, and everything was agreed to yesterday, and they leave the room, and they call back, and they say, we had to make a couple of changes. For 47 years, they've been tapping people along. This should have been done 47 years ago. This is an important point, and it does match with what I spoke to President Trump about when I spoke to him about Iran in February, right before the State of the Union, that he was acknowledging that they're tough deal makers, tough negotiators, and they negotiate incredibly slowly, and it's deeply frustrating. It's the anti-Lindsey Graham. The people want to move fast, break stuff, and move on to the next thing. It's the anti-Donald Trump. They want to sit around and talk for 11 hours and then not actually get anything done and lie to you. And this is just extremely infuriating for guys like Trump who are just trying to get things done. So he's put out a post on Truth Social, what I refer to as a truth bomb, that the Hormuz Strait is open and will remain open with or without Iran. We are reinstating the Iranian blockade, so named because it is only stopping Iran ships or customers from entering or leaving. All other countries will have fair and open use of the Strait. The USA will be, from this point forward, known as the guardian of the Strait of Hormuz, but as such, and as the matter of fairness, will be reimbursed at a rate of 20% of all cargo ships for any and all costs necessary to do the job of providing safety and security to this very volatile section of the world. The process and formation will begin immediately. Thank you for your attention to this matter, President Donald J. Trump. Okay, those of you in the audience who have been with me, what have I said from the very beginning? We need to take over the Strait, and we need a toll imposed by America. And if Iran wants to play along, they can take a cut, not a huge cut, but they can take enough cuts so they can rebuild. If we keep an eye on where the money goes, it's not going to state-sponsored terror or building long-range weaponry or a nuclear program. They can have a little bit. But we're going to be in charge. We're going to take over the Strait, and we're going to control it. And I always thought this was a huge opportunity. I always thought this was a massive chance for us to actually make some money for these wars that we go and win, for when we protect the planet from their own incompetence. Leaders all around the world, and we've got a chance to assert our dominance, to make the world a safer place, and to get paid. I thought we should take it. And I've been saying this for months now, and it was taken off the table almost immediately by Trump. He said, no, we're not doing that. We're not doing any tolls. Now it sounds like he's thinking about a toll, and I absolutely love to see it. Now, I wish we would have talked about it 2 months ago when I was talking about on the show. I thought this idea came from Trump. This was something that was back channeled to me from the White House, that this was an idea that was being considered, that America would somehow have some sort of control over the Strait, and we would charge a toll, and maybe Iran would get cut in. And I immediately hit the bid and thought, that's a great idea. Let's do that. Exactly. Let's do exactly that. And then it went away, and Trump was very vocal saying, we're not going to do it. Now it sounds like it's back on. If it is back on, this is very hopeful to me, because I think this is a chance to a lasting peace, and it's a chance to America controlling more of the world, which is a positive in general for world safety. We want to be dominant. We do want to be dominant. We're the best country. We're the strongest. We're the fairest. So I think it's entirely rational, makes a lot of sense, and you'd love to see it, and hopefully we go forward with this plan. I would love to see this plan. All right, more to come, no doubt, as this war goes on. All right, so I promised some Democrats acting crazy. Let's start with Rashida Tlaib of the squad. Cut four, please. I think there is a bleep on this. This has been making the rounds a lot. This is not a fresh clip, but a definitely worthwhile. Let's play this one. This is cut four.
1: Look at this ruse, mother... We ain't going anywhere! Political structures that I
2: in Congress, and we're every corner of the United States.
38: So here's what's going on in this clip. This was apparently a few months ago, but The Blaze had resurfaced it because this is the Democrat Socialists of America have been repurposing this content. See, the political structures that we're surrounded by are built by slavery and genocide and oppression. So that's what they think of our country. That we're enslavers, we're genocidal, we're the oppressors. Look at this room, mother effer. Do not use the letter F. We're not going anywhere. We're in the Congress. We're in every corner of the United States. That's a signal. She's also wearing, I think, that Palestinian ceremonial garb. She's really in solidarity with the Palestinian people, not the American people. Abdul El Sayed, who's in Michigan running for the Senate there, has also been getting called to account for a lot of his record, refusing to release his tax records. Check out this cut. This is obfuscation to the next level. Cut 10, please.
3: I'm a public servant. My wife is a clinician. Like, you know, at the end of the day, like, we have a pretty standard tax return. So I'll leave it to you. We'll send it to you. You can cover it as much as you want. And you're going to be like, wow, this is pretty mundane. I don't know what they were talking about. Except for all of this is a distraction to keep everybody from paying attention to, I don't know, center forward that took Haley Stevens and her mom to Portugal to do I don't know what. Or the Center for Democratic Priorities. We still don't know who's paying for that. Or UDP, which is actually AIPAC. I mean, at this point, $40 million of outside spending. There has not been a single ad paid for by the Haley Stevens campaign that features Haley Stevens. That should tell you something about that campaign.
38: So he was asked about why he won't release his tax returns. It's because he's a millionaire. He's the proverbial champagne socialist, runs as a socialist, is a socialist. He is a doctor, and his wife apparently has a bunch of real estate money in her family. She's also a doctor, I think. So they got tons of money coming in. They got tons of net worth. As far as we know, they don't give outsized amounts to charity or to the government. So these are socialists who are rich, rich socialists, because that's acceptable on the left. They don't care if they're socialists or super rich. They don't think it's an outrage. The socialists walk around richer than all of you. And he won't release his tax returns because of AIPAC. He won't release his tax returns because all this is a distraction, because he wants to talk about the Jews. So that's where we're at. And it's noteworthy because Haley Stevens, by the way, was at a church. It was a black church pandering over there. This is who he's running against. If Michigan needs someone barking, I'm going to be barking from the highest chamber in our lands. I'm going to be speaking truth to power, and I'm going to be doing this alongside communities of color and black leadership in Michigan. And as Barack Obama said, we are fired up, she says. I mean, these people are dorks. They don't stand for anything other than they hate the Jews. I got more clips of this effect. I got one more Saeed. Let's play cut three, please.
3: I believe that we do need to defund the police insofar as defunding the police is disinvesting in the means of incarcerating someone or killing them on the street.
5: So why did you say you never call for defunding the police when it sounded like you did in the past?
3: You know, what's interesting about that comment is I go in as far as defining what I mean by that. Do you disagree with investing in libraries and public services and social services? So maybe instead of investing in war materiel for PDs, we invest in a safe retirement for them. And then instead of sending a guy with a gun, we actually send a trained mental health professional. That's what I'm talking about.
38: That's it. That's going to stop a lot of crimes we got. Is we, instead of defunding the police, we send some social workers. A bunch of overeducated people with a massive BMI. Send them out there. It's noteworthy because, you know, in this country, we're a Judeo-Christian country and you are free to practice whatever religion you want. And there's no doubt some wonderful Muslim people, and there sure are a lot of very odd Christian people. I'm looking at you, James Tallarico. But a Pew survey is pretty recent, showing 44% of Muslim Americans surveyed view Hamas favorably. So, and they, of course, overall support for Israel way down. Not like it was ever high to begin with. And you start thinking about what comports with American values. Does this stuff add up with Americanism and in God we trust? Are we looking at the same things when we're seeing people who are representative of a group of people that's largely pretty tolerant of genocidal terrorist Hamas? It makes you wonder. It makes you stop and think for a second. When we come back, I'm going to wrap up with, I got Tim Walz talking about pardoning an illegal alien sex abuser. I've got Elisa Slotkin lying about the SAVE Act. And I've got a new revelation about Plattner's Totenkopf tattoo that I think is really going to amuse you when we get to that. But first, we are obliged to pay some bills. Let's do that. This is the Alex Marlowe Show.
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4: Fresh out to the team, Greg Evan, Sean McConnell, Roger Wicker Jr., Rick Locke, Garrett Sholley, Matt Sybil, Ricky Lopez, Misty Callahan, John Cassio, and Daniel West. Have any of you committed all the names to memory yet? Have any of you done that? One loyal listener said he's trying and hasn't not there yet. All right. So they all deserve a shout out, all working hard on the show. A lot to do that remains. I'll give a shout out to Sam Neill, the Jurassic Park star, died at 78, New Zealand actor. We've just been watching him in Peaky Blinders, which is a pretty good show. But those of you who are Sam Neill fans, and you should be, a couple recs for you. My favorite probably is In the Mouth of Madness, a 1994 John Carpenter movie, which is all Carpenter movies are fantastic, but that's a really underrated one. And he gives an amazing performance in that. Event Horizon is a good one, another sci-fi space horror movie. And for those of you who are into disturbing psychosexual art house films, Possession from 1981, one of the best horror movies ever. Definitely a mood, not one that's just a constant rewatch, but that's my art. So a lot of good stuff from Sam Neill, and God rest his soul. Okay, back to the business of Democrats behaving badly. I got a Ro Khanna, another socialist, worth $300 million with multiple golf course country club memberships, we learned over the weekend. He's finally admitting he got the Graham Plattner endorsement wrong. Here's cut 12.
5: For me, the line always was sexual assault or sexual violence. And as soon as that came out, I was the first person to withdraw my endorsement. But I will say I got that call wrong. And if there's some self-reflection, it is that we all need to see the signs earlier of people who may engage in domestic violence. Look, I wasn't the only one. You had Planned Parenthood. You had Senator Warren. You had the entire Democratic Party. But I did get that call wrong.
4: Who would have seen it coming with Graham Plattner? We all just missed it. There were no signs. We had missed the signs, and we got to be better about seeing the signs. Not all the hyper-aggressive Reddit posts or the fact that he had a literal Totenkopf tattoo, which is the German death head used by Nazi SS guards. So I had an unbelievable moment over the weekend where my two-year-old, Duchess Marlowe Jr., she is now taken to calling people who have crossed her somehow. She now says to them, "You're the baddie. You're the baddie." And I don't know where she got this exactly. But of course, it made me think of that famous sketch that's all over YouTube, that from this comedy group, Mitchell and Webb, which I'm unfamiliar with other than the sketch, where they play Nazis. It's from 2006. They're British guys. And they play Nazis. It's just dawning on them that they might be the baddies. And they ask the question, "Are we the baddies?" And so I was compelled to show that sketch to my wife over the weekend, and I noticed that they literally have Totenkopfs on their hats, and they talk about it in the sketch. So if you haven't revisited this one in a while, it's a 20-year-old sketch, but it's pretty famous. They are literally saying, "We are fighting under a skull. Our logo is a skull. We're fighting against people whose logos are stars and stripes." And Graham Plattner had that exact tattoo on his chest. And Ro Khanna was like, "Well, we didn't really see the signs. We kind of missed the signs. He could have been a bad guy." Amazing. And what's going to happen from here, we don't know, but we all know it is definitely going to be glorious. The Democrats are totally lost. It is remarkable that Tim Walz is now in a spot who was almost the vice president. He has to defend that he pardoned a legal alien sex abuser who abused a Tu Lu Vang, who a Laotian national, who raped a 10-year-old girl. And Walz now defending this person. Cut 8, please.
6: In this case, I would state this, that I can find no reason how Minnesota will be safer or better if Mr. Vang is deported to a country he has not been to since he was a child.
4: He's in a pretzel. And he could have been the vice president. And you know who could have been president? Kamala Harris, who gave this locker room pep talk in L.A. over the weekend. Cut 6, please.
7: And you are having

0: an incredible impact. I travel our country. Young girls, boys, people of every gender, background, race, watch the W.
1: Yeah.
0: And understand how inspiring it is. So keep doing what you're doing. You guys are impacting people who you may never meet, people who may never know your names or mine, but they are aware of what you are doing. And it is giving them a sense of their value and their dignity and what they have a right to expect from this world. Together on three.
2: One, two, three.
3: Together!
4: What are they cheering for? This is just pablum. This is just the most unbelievable list of platitudes you've ever seen. It was like an AI crapped out world's worst speech. And she's the front runner for 2028, I'm telling you right now. I didn't get around to playing this clip of Elise Lotkin saying that the SAVE Act would disenfranchise all married women. Lindsey Graham wanted the SAVE Act passed, so let's get it passed in his honor. That would imply that no women could basically fill out an I-9 form to work at a job. So we got a lot of work to do, guys. Let's do it. Let's go in peace to love and serve the Lord. See you tomorrow.
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4: From ABC News, I'm Stephanie Officer.
1: Protests in Maine after ICE agents shot and killed a man on his way to work Monday morning. Maine's Attorney General's office says agents were carrying out an enforcement operation and opened fire when the man tried running in their direction. ABC's Pierre Thomas.
3: The latest shooting in Biddeford, Maine. Home cameras capturing the sound of 5 gunshots. Video circulating online shows the man white Kia after the shooting. The car's windshield was riddled with bullet holes. Maine Senator Angus King revealing the man killed was not the target of the operation, but that DHS claims he weaponized his vehicle. King says he was told none of the agents involved were wearing body cameras. DHS says they're still rolling them out to ICE agents across the country.
1: President Trump Monday said the U.S. is resuming strikes on Iran, declaring the ceasefire reached last month over. The president told reporters the U.S. is blocking the Strait of Hormuz to any shipping that's doing business with Iran.
11: We're taking out all of their capability for anything having to do with the Strait, with the Hormuz Strait. And I think in the end, we will end up discontrolling the whole thing.
1: Illinois State Police say they have 2 teenage suspects in custody after a deadly mass shooting they say targeted members of a particular family. Police say victims were shot in 3 locations across East St. Louis. State Police Director Brendan Kelly says at least one of the suspects appears to have been related to the family.
12: At least 7 members of the targeted family were shot at multiple locations in the East St. Louis area. And as of right now, 5 victims have been confirmed deceased.
1: Mortgage rates are climbing yet again to the highest levels in a year. That is according to Mortgage News Daily. A 30-year fixed-rate mortgage is now back up to 6.75% for the average lender. That matches the May 19th high. 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
1: St. Louis slugger Jordan Walker beat Philadelphia's Kyle Schwarber in the finals of the MLB Home Run Derby. A federal judge has thrown out a lawsuit over the Justice Department's quest for West Virginia voter rolls.
21: Judges in 13 states have now rejected the Trump administration's demands that states turn over their voter rolls. U.S. District Judge Thomas Johnston, a Republican appointee, concluded that the Department of Justice did not demonstrate their need for West Virginia's records and were not lawfully entitled to the sensitive materials, which include the names, dates of birth, addresses, and partial social security numbers of voters. Ahead of the midterms, the Trump administration has sought to increase federal oversight on elections, and dozens of states, led by both Republicans and Democrats, have rebuffed the request for voter rolls. Peter Haralambos, ABC News.
1: 12 states are suing to block Paramount's takeover of Warner Brothers Discovery, led by California Attorney General Rob Bonta.
22: If these two companies merge, theaters will lose their negotiating power. They'll have to pay more to get the merged companies' movies on their screens. They'll have fewer discounts to offer. They'll have fewer new releases to show.
1: Paramount says the merger will be good for competition. Well, Olive Garden is bringing back its never-ending pasta pass. This Thursday, 10,000 lucky customers will be able to purchase a $100 pass that includes never-ending pasta, soup or salad, and breadsticks for 13 weeks. I'm Stephanie Officer, ABC News.
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29: Today we mourn the shocking death of U.S. Senator Lindsey Graham. Washington grapples with the loss of one of the most unique and important policymakers in our Capitol. We'll talk to Congressman Russell Fry of South Carolina, who may well be a contender to replace Lindsey Graham in the Senate, as well as veteran journalist Josh Krauschar about the enormous hole that Graham's passing leaves in Washington. Today is Monday, July 13th. We broadcast live today from the city of brotherly love, Philadelphia, Pennsylvania. Tonight I'm attending the Major League Baseball All-Star Weekend Home Run Derby. Never been to the Home Run Derby. Been to a couple of All-Star games, but never the Derby. Ev and I are here. We have our gloves. If you're in Citizens Bank Park tonight in Philly, feel free to say hello. Also, we have a new live affiliate of the Scott Jennings Show in Cincinnati, Ohio. We welcome to the family of common sense, Talk Radio WMOH 1450, The Ticket. Common sense for the American people comes live to Cincinnati, Ohio. We're grateful for their joining on this nationwide phenomenon. Hundreds of stations across our great country lapping up common sense every single day. Thanks for joining us. On this day, 2 years ago, 2024, America came within inches of one of the darkest moments in its history. Former President Trump was speaking at a campaign rally in Butler, Pennsylvania, when a gunman opened fire from a nearby rooftop. One bullet grazed Trump's right ear, missing his head by mere millimeters. In the crowd behind the president, 50-year-old volunteer firefighter Corey Compertori did what fathers do. He threw himself over his wife and daughters, sacrificing his own life to save theirs. Two other people were seriously wounded before Secret Service snipers ended the attack. Then came the image the world will never forget as agents rushed to remove him from the stage. A bloodied Donald Trump stood, raised a fist into the air, and shouted, "Fight, fight, fight." Butler stands as a reminder that in America, our political battles must always be settled with ballots, not bullets. We remember Corey Compertori's extraordinary sacrifice. We remain grateful that President Trump survived, and we pray that our nation never again comes so close to such a tragedy. As for today's tragic news, however, while you slept on Saturday night, U.S. Senator Lindsey Graham of South Carolina tragically passed away, 71 years old, not known to be in bad health. Preliminary findings indicate Graham suffered a fatal aortic dissection. He had just returned from a trip to Ukraine and was scheduled to appear on NBC's Meet the Press on Sunday morning. Instead, on that same show, a clearly shaken President Trump called in to eulogize his good friend. Listen to cut two.
0: Do you remember, Mr. President, what was the last thing you said to him? What was the last thing he said to you?
6: I said, we'll see you soon. Come over anytime you want. He came into the White House a lot because I liked him. Can't do that with everybody. But he'd come in a lot. And he was a great, like a gauge, a temperature gauge of the Senate. He was somebody that most Democrats liked. Some didn't, but most Democrats liked. And just about all of the Republicans liked Lindsey. He got along with everybody. And yet he was a tough cookie in a lot of ways, but he had honestly, he was a great politician. People don't realize what a good politician he was. He could go in and get something approved. He would just get people on his side. He was really a talented, you probably never heard me say that about anybody because, you know, there aren't too many of them, let me tell you. Sometimes you'll meet somebody, they've been there for 25 years, you say, how do they stay? They're not. This man was a great politician. He really got it.
29: Lindsey Graham had spoken to President Trump just hours before he passed away. Graham served in the Senate since 2003, becoming one of the president's closest allies. Now, you might recall that he ran against Trump in the 2016 GOP primary for president. But Graham became friends with Trump. They were close. And he built bridges between the establishment and the MAGA wings of the Republican Party. In the process, Lindsey Graham became one of the most important Republicans in the country. Lindsey Graham could tell right from wrong. He could tell the good guys from the bad guys. And he was a fierce defender of Western civilization. He understood the value of American power. He believed America was a force for good in the world. And he never, never backed down from a fight, especially with America's foreign enemies. And as the president said, he was a good politician. Graham is remembered fondly by so many, by Trump, by his colleagues, Republicans, Democrats. Lindsey Graham knew how to make friends. He knew how to make a joke, and he knew how to make a point like few others could. Here's more of the president's remembrance on Meet the Press, cut three.
6: You know, he had some fine moments. His moment on Brett Kavanaugh was one of the classics, I think, in the history of the Senate. His moment was literally one of the great classics of anyone in the Senate when he defended Brett Kavanaugh so brilliantly. And Brett might not have made it except for that. They were treating him very unfairly. Good man. They treated him so unfairly. And Lindsey was so angry at the Senate because of it. And he had a really emotional moment. And I think that saved Brett Kavanaugh's Supreme Court, ascension. Lindsey did something that he was just so angry at the way Brett was being treated by the Democrats. It was so unfair.
0: I want to ask you more about his legacy.
6: Lindsey yeah. got that over. Lindsey did a thing there that was, I think, nobody else could have done that.
29: I agree with President Trump. I think that was Lindsey Graham's finest hour, that Brett Kavanaugh confirmation hearing, when he absolutely dressed down the Democrats for their ridiculous, unethical campaign. He turned the tide back for Kavanaugh. He exposed the hypocrisy of the left like few others could do. If you remember this epic rant, good for you. If you don't, well, you're going to hear it in its entirety here on the Scott Jennings Show later this hour. Now, Governor Henry McMaster of South Carolina has scheduled a 4:00 Eastern news conference. The expectation is that he will announce that Lindsey Graham's sister, Darlene Graham Nordone, will take his place and complete his term as a caretaker senator. That term runs through the end of the year. That's what President Trump is recommending, that Graham's sister fulfill the final few months here. You know, Lindsey Graham raised his sister after they lost their parents. It's a great part of Lindsey Graham's story, actually. Graham was 22, and she was just 13 when that happened. There will be a snap election in South Carolina to fill Graham's slot as the Republican nominee on the ballot for the November election. A lot of names are surfacing today. I'd keep my eye on Congressman Russell Fry, one of the best organized Republican leaders in the Palmetto State. He joins us in just a few minutes to discuss the legacy of Lindsey Graham. You know, one of Senator Graham's great gifts was humor. He was witty and self-deprecating. It's a great communications lesson, one that his colleague, Senator Tim Scott, took to heart. Listen to Tim Scott remember his friend, cut number four.
7: Lindsey Graham taught me some really important lessons. He's a lot wittier than I am, so I don't try to be who I'm not. But humor does matter. Self-deprecating humor seems to be kind of the best form of humor, especially in public office. And I've learned that lesson from Lindsey. I've used it. I tell jokes sometimes on the campaign trail. When I was a freshman in high school, I was not doing very well in life. My father and mother got divorced when I was seven. The way the world felt like it got heavier and heavier year by year. And so as a freshman in high school, I failed both world geography, civics, Spanish, and English. And one of my jokes I've told several times is that when you fail Spanish and English, no one calls you bilingual. They call you bi-ignorant because you cannot speak in any language. And I really found that joke because of my personal misery, but I got that the necessity of lightening the room from Lindsey Graham. And I have several other jokes because when life is hard on you, one of the ways to make it easier is to take that painful experience, turn it into blessing for other people.
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29: It is Monday, July the 13th. Broadcasting live from Philadelphia, Pennsylvania. Common sense for the American people. Well, well, well, well. That's all I have to say today. To everybody who doubted yours truly, to everybody out there who said that didn't happen, to everybody out there who said, Scott is off his rocker, he's making things up, he's not a real reporter, therefore you can't trust anything he says. Well, you guys can kiss my grits, as they say in the South. To what am I referring? Well, you may be aware that last Tuesday, I reported via social media, my X account, that I had received a telephone call from Mitch McConnell, Kentucky senior senator. I simply said on social media, I'd gotten a call. We spoke about a few issues, and I hope he gets back to work soon. Very simple, nothing groundbreaking. I didn't think many people would take notice of it. But the reason I issued that statement on my social media was because I had seen a number of people on social media making claims that Mitch McConnell was dead, or that he was brain dead, or that he was a vegetable. This was spiraling. And I was a little surprised, to be honest, when he called. But it's not unusual for him to call me. I've known the man for over 30 years. He called, we chatted. And because it's my job to bring information to you, the American people, I gave you some information. Didn't think much of it. I thought, well, this will sort of put these rumors to rest that he's no longer with us or incapable or whatever. Boy, was I wrong. Had no idea so many people would be so exercised about that particular post. Let me see here, actually. Let me go back on my thing here. I'm trying to remember how many people Here we go. This was July the 7th. So I put out my post. Thing has 13 million views. People went crazy. 35,000 comments. Just crazy amount of engagement. Became a meme on the internet. Oh, I talked to Mitch McConnell for 20 minutes. Oh, everybody thought they had old Scott. Once again, they thought they had me. But as it turns out, I did what I always do. Tell you the truth about what's going on in our world. So that was Tuesday, and I waited and I waited, and I told CNN, look, I talked to him once. I'm not his doctor. I don't know what his medical records are, and I'm not qualified to opine on that. I told CNN repeatedly, I think he should be transparent with the people of Kentucky. I told CNN on Friday night, hey, you know, I'd be shocked if by Monday, when the Senate goes back into session, that we don't hear something from Mitch McConnell. Lo and behold, Sunday comes. Statement from Mitch McConnell. Long statement. You've probably seen it. Explaining. He'd been in the hospital. He'd been moved to rehab. He had a fall. He did not have a heart attack. He did not have a stroke. He was not resuscitated. He's not dead. He's not brain dead. All of that you probably heard was false. Also a statement from the attending physician in the Capitol, attesting to all the things that Mitch McConnell had said. It was a rough week for conspiracy theories last week. Between Candace and the Charlie Kirk stuff and all the people speculating about Senator McConnell, it was a rough week for conspiracy theories. Rough week. But I got to tell you, it was informative. A lot of people out there that, you know, I tend to be aligned with or, heck, even respect or do things with. A lot of people out there making a lot of irresponsible statements. Do you keep lists, Scott? Yes, yes, I do keep lists, actually. Tend to keep those for a long time, actually. We're going to take a break. When we come back, Congressman Russell Fry of South Carolina is here to talk about the legacy of Lindsey Graham. You're going to want to listen to Russell, up-and-comer, possible contender to be next U.S. Senator from down there. More after this. Stay with me.
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29: 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Beautiful night. 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
0: We've been discussing this morning the sudden and shocking passing of United States Senator Lindsey Graham of South Carolina. Joining us now to discuss this news is Congressman Russell Fry, also of South Carolina. Russell, I know you're out traveling and you're headed back to Washington, D.C. today. We're grateful for your time. Thanks for joining us. I want to start right here, which is this. I was shocked when I woke up Sunday morning and heard this news. I'm sure you were as well. When you heard it, what was your reaction?
2: Same as you. I mean, when I think about the Senate, when I think about the people in the Senate who have health concerns or might be, you know, a little bit older or less in, you know, less in shape, I don't think about Lindsey Graham. Lindsey was active. He was, you know, certainly older, but like he was young compared to Senate years. He was no major health issues to speak of. And so it was just it was a complete shock. And I first found out about it because a member of his staff had sent me a text, and I thought that it was odd that I would get a text so late. And, you know, they were alerting me to the unfortunate news of his passing. Was able to talk to several of his staff members yesterday. And you know what the hallmark, I think, of a good man is how much he was loved by his staff. I mean, his staff stayed with him for years. A lot of them had been there since the very beginning. You know, when you were part of Lindsey's team in orbit, you didn't really leave. It was in a world where people are very transactional and hop to the next best thing, Lindsey's staff was always very consistent and good. And so it was just a shock, I think, for all of us to leave, to see the senator pass away, and leaving behind, you know, a very big vacancy in the Senate, but also for South Carolina.
0: Russell, I couldn't help but think about last August when I came down to Myrtle Beach at your invitation, and we had the Russell Fry Freedom Fry, and all the candidates and all the people who were running for all the offices were there. A testament to your political organization, by the way. You had 1,000 people there at a huge political event. But in comes Lindsey Graham. And I remember that night, Lindsey coming in. Nobody could work a room like Lindsey Graham. And then when he made his speech, he was unsubtle, funny, and directly on point. And that crowd was really into what Lindsey Graham had to say that night. I remember his presentation and his presence in that room thinking, this is what it means to be the senior senator from a state like South Carolina. Talk about the political operative of Lindsey Graham. He's been around a long time. You're relatively new on the scene, but I know you looked at his example about how to message and how to build a political organization in South Carolina.
2: Well, I think it all starts with hard work, right? That was at the core of who Lindsey was. Lindsey, you know, was born in basically working poor. He raised his sister, adopted her. His parents both had passed away. Lindsey has always been known to hustle it, to have incredible work ethic. But to see him kind of in operation, what Lindsey was always good at is understanding the terrain, seeing the field for what it was, and understanding how to achieve an objective from point A to point B, whether that's a policy thing, whether that's something with constituent service or something that he was working on, he could do that. And you could see that in his speeches. But it wasn't unlike a lot of people in Washington or in public service, it wasn't something boring. Like, people were engaged because of the humor that he would infuse into it. And you're absolutely right. I mean, when he would speak, you found yourself laughing a lot because he would just throw jokes out there that you've never heard before, and was an authentically funny man. So he grabbed you from that perspective, and then he delivered points in a way that I really think made him an invaluable member of the Senate and certainly an invaluable asset for South Carolina during his 30 years of service to the state.
0: Talking with Russell Fry, Congressman from South Carolina, remembering the legacy of Lindsey Graham, United States Senator who passed away suddenly over the weekend. Russell, you're very close to President Trump. Lindsey Graham was very close to President Trump. Talk about, for South Carolina and for the congressional delegation, what that relationship between Lindsey Graham and Donald Trump meant for you all as Republicans and for the state. What that sort of ability that Lindsey Graham had to build bridges with the president did for you all down there in South Carolina?
2: I think it just opens up so many doors, right? You're great friends and a loyal confidant and a good advisor to the commander in chief. It opens doors. I remember talking to Lindsay one time and I said, Lindsay, look, I don't go to the Oval Office as much as you. I rarely go. I'm a House member. But I was in there the other day and I was getting a bill signed and lo and behold, the president was texting you. Like even in that moment, like, you know, when I'm like, oh, I'm in the Oval Office and I'm getting a piece of legislation signed, he's still talking to Lindsay. And it's funny, but I think that relationship was, you know, it didn't start off good, right? I mean, we all remember Trump giving out Lindsay's cell phone number on national television. Mm-hmm. When they were both running for president, Lindsay created this very funny ad afterwards where he, you know, destroyed his phone as a pinata. He put it in a blender. He put it in the microwave. Like he was destroying the phone that Trump had given the number for. But what came from that was just this great relationship and the president really counted on him. And it wasn't just, hey, what do you think about this? I mean, they really talked about a lot of stuff. And I think for both the country, but it also South Carolina, it was good to have that ally in the Oval Office with the president so consistently.
0: Russell, you're a strong advocate for South Carolina's veterans. And Lindsey Graham, of course, himself was a veteran and served in the Air Force and also was just constantly, tirelessly advocating for veterans. His constituent services for veterans were second to none. Talk about that. You have a significant number of veterans in South Carolina, people who live there, people who've retired there. Talk about how your offices maybe work together on doing as much as possible for the veterans community.
2: It really was remarkable. I mean, his constituent service was second to none. And I really actually, when I got to Congress, wanted to pride myself on that same level of service. But look, South Carolina has a very vibrant veteran population. Challenges. And what is most frustrating, as you know, for any veteran is that when they need help, they feel like it's a call center and they're not getting the assistance that they need and it's confusing rules and you don't really feel like you're getting anywhere. But he just delivered that, not only from a policy perspective, you know, he was very integral in focusing on veterans, but really from a constituent service on the ground. And, you know, there was a tremendous amount of success. And so where we would have snags, we would partner with him. And his team, they were very experienced, and they really took a lot of time to deliver, you know, not just policy, but actual wins for individual veterans. And he made it a hallmark of his office because of his appreciation for what people have sacrificed in their service to the country.
0: Congressman Russell Fry of South Carolina is our guest discussing the legacy of Lindsey Graham. Russell, I hate to do it, but I do want to talk a little politics with you. Lindsey Graham was in an interesting position, and this whole story is taking place at an interesting time. He was actually on the ballot this year, and just a few weeks ago, South Carolina had its primary. Senator Graham did have a primary, which he easily won with President Trump's backing. So he was going to be on the ballot in November. This current term was ending for him. There is now a vacancy. Talk to us about the process in South Carolina. How does the current term finish? How does that vacancy get filled? And then what happens now to elect a new senator with Senator Graham's passing?
2: So there's two parts of that equation. The first one is the immediate finishing of his current term. So from now until the end of December, the governor has the ability under state law here to appoint somebody to fill that void, right? We've seen this happen in other states. There's a discussion about whether that person is the next senator or whether that person is a caretaker just for the term. Don't know what the governor's thinking is on that, but I would assume, I think, that there's probably a caretaker scenario that somebody could guide the seat, and be a vote until the end of the year. But what it also triggers, part two of this equation, is a special election primary. Look, Lindsey was our nominee for November. He was facing off against, I think, a petition candidate and a Democrat. Mm-hmm. And so he was our nominee. And so there will be a primary to fill, to replace him as the Republican nominee for the full 6-year term. Because he was up this year, that process will take place pretty quickly. Filing opens. I think not this Tuesday, but the following Tuesday. The election is 2 or 3 weeks after that. If there's a runoff, if there's multiple candidates, just 2 weeks after that, it's a very quick process. By mid-August, you're going to have a new nominee for South Carolina for the United States Senate on the Republican side.
0: Russell, what are the rules in South Carolina around if you are already appearing on the ballot for something else and a situation like this occurs? Can you appear on the ballot for two different offices because this is unusual, or would you have to give up another nomination or another office in order to run in this special election?
2: My understanding is that if you secured the nomination, that you would vacate a different nomination. Say if you were the treasurer, right? If you were running for state treasurer and then you succeeded here and you won, you could vacate that nomination, and then it trickles to filling that void as well. And so you've got a lot of these things that are out there. And certainly I'm saying relatively uncharted territory. We haven't had something like this happen in a while. Our state tends to keep senators for a very long time.
0: Yeah.
2: We had Strom Thurmond, who served 50 years, Fritz Hollings. Senator Graham was at, approaching 30 in the Congress. Tim Scott's been there for a couple terms. And so the senators in South Carolina, we tend to send them back. And so it's a little bit of a new territory for us, but there would be that process.
0: Yeah. Congressman Russell Fry of South Carolina, I know you're traveling and you're headed back to Washington as the Congress gets back to town. We thank you for your time. 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

0: China for joining us today as we remember the legacy of Lindsey Graham, who sadly passed away this weekend. I think one of the biggest parts of Lindsey Graham's legacy, standing up to the Democrat smear machine and saving the confirmation of Brett Kavanaugh. I will never forget Lindsey Graham's passion in that committee room as he stood up to those Democrats as they were trying to smear a good man in Brett Kavanaugh. I think Lindsey Graham saved Brett Kavanaugh with this exchange and this speech in the Senate Judiciary Committee. We listen to it in its entirety now on the Scott Jennings Show.
1: Are you aware that at 9:23 on the night of July the 9th, the day you were nominated to the Supreme Court by President Trump, Senator Schumer said, 23 minutes after your nomination, "I will oppose Judge Kavanaugh's nomination with everything I have. I have a bipartisan, and I hope a bipartisan majority will do the same. The stakes are simply too high for anything less." Well, if you weren't aware of it, you are now. Did you meet with Senator Dianne Feinstein on August 20th?
2: I did meet with Senator Feinstein.
1: Did you know that her staff had already recommended a lawyer to Dr. Ford?
2: I did not know that.
1: Did you know that her and her staff had this allegations for over 20 days?
2: I did not know that at the time.
1: If you wanted an FBI investigation, you could have come to us. What you want to do is destroy this guy's life, hold this seat open, and hope you win in 2020. You've said that, not me. You've got nothing to apologize for. When you see Sotomayor and Kagan, tell them that Lindsey said hello, because I voted for them. I would never do to them what you've done to this guy. This is the most unethical sham since I've been in politics. And if you really wanted to know the truth, you sure as hell wouldn't have done what you've done to this guy. Are you a gang rapist?
2: No.
1: I cannot imagine what you and your family have gone through. Boy, y'all want power. God, I hope you never get it. I hope the American people can see through this sham. That you knew about it and you held it. You had no intention of protecting Dr. Ford. None. She's as much of a victim as you are. God, I hate to say it. These have been my friends. But let me tell you, when it comes to this, you're looking for a fair process. You came to the wrong town at the wrong time, my friend. Do you consider this a job interview?
2: The advice and consent role is like a job
1: interview. You consider that you've been through a job interview.
2: I've been through a process of advice and consent under the Constitution. Which
1: would you say you've been through hell?
2: I've been through hell and then some.
1: This is not a job interview.
2: Yeah.
1: This is hell.
2: This
1: is going to destroy the ability of good people to come forward because of this crap. Your high school yearbook. You have interacted with professional women all your life, not one accusation. You're supposed to be Bill Cosby when you're a junior and senior in high school. And all of a sudden you got over it. It's been my understanding that if you drug women and rape them for 2 years in high school, you probably don't stop. Here's my understanding. If you lived a good life, people would recognize it. Like the American Bar Association has the gold standard. His integrity is absolutely unquestioned. He is the very circumspect in his personal conduct, harbors no biases or prejudices. He's entirely ethical, is a really decent person. He is warm, friendly, unassuming. He's the nicest person. The ABA. The one thing I can tell you, you should be proud of, Ashley. You should be proud of this, that you raised a daughter who had the good character to pray for Dr. Ford. To my Republican colleagues, if you vote no, you're legitimizing the most despicable thing I have seen in my time in politics. You want this seat? I hope you never get it. I hope you're on the Supreme Court. That's exactly where you should be. And I hope that the American people will see through this charade. And I wish you well. and I intend to vote for you, and I hope everybody who's fair

0: reminded Will.
1: What a memory. Lindsey Graham going to bat for Brett Kavanaugh and taking the Democrats to task. They were smearing Brett Kavanaugh. We're going to take a break. When we come back, more news. It's Scott Jennings on Salem. Thanks for being with us. Stay here.
2: Common sense for the American people. This is the Scott Jennings Show.

0: You know, one thing that seems to be in short supply these days is perspective. We talk a lot about America's problems, but we don't spend nearly enough time talking about the people whose courage and leadership made this country possible in the first place. I'm Scott Jennings, and that's one reason that I'm looking forward to Young Washington coming to theaters this Independence Day. This film goes back to when George Washington was a young man facing setbacks, failures, and some truly life-or-death moments. It's a reminder that great leaders aren't born great. They are shaped by adversity, perseverance, and character. 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
14: From the ABC News, I'm Stephanie Officer. South Carolina's governor has named Senator Lindsey Graham's sister, Darlene Graham Nordone, to serve what remains of his term after the senator died suddenly at his Washington home over the weekend. ABC's Christian Cordero.
15: She doesn't have a political background. I mean, the two were incredibly close siblings. He essentially helped raise her. The family has dealt with so many tragedies throughout the year and came from very humble roots, which he's talked about quite often. And so it's seen as a ceremonial kind of gesture of the fact that she would be able to play out the rest of his term.
14: A special primary election August 11th will decide who will replace Graham as the Republican nominee for Senate on November's ballot. Harris County, Texas Commissioner Rodney Ellis Monday saying the DA is opening an independent investigation into another ICE-involved shooting death, this time in Houston. ICE says the victim was in the U.S. illegally and tried to ram an officer's vehicle, his family disputing that account. Commissioner Ellis.
16: Lorenzo Salgado Araujo. His life mattered. It had value. His family deserves answers. Harris County residents deserve answers. The American people deserve answers.
14: The DA saying so far the federal government is not working with Houston officials in that investigation. A grandfather is recovering after a bison at Yellowstone National Park threw him into the air. ABC's Trevor Ault.
17: It happened Friday in the height of the summer tourism season. That bison inside a picnic area of the park.
18: Look out, bison!
17: And as it stops to rest, that grandfather and his grandson taking photos. That's when the buffalo stirs and charges. The grandfather, unable to escape, flipped 8 feet into the air. That grandfather suffered multiple broken bones. He's recovering after surgery. His grandson was not hurt.
14: Park officials say bison can weigh up to 2,000 pounds and run 35 miles. They urge keeping 25 yards of distance because the animals can be unpredictable. You're listening to ABC News.
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14: Tracing the parasite that sickened hundreds in Michigan.
20: Michigan remains at the center of the cyclosporiasis outbreak. State health officials confirming more than 2,600 cases of the parasitic intestinal infection in the state and say early test results show lettuce or salad greens may be a potential source. Health officials say it's not pinpointed a specific brand or grower. Other states also seen an uptick in cases where symptoms can range from cramping and nausea and vomiting to severe diarrhea. Doctors say to lower the risk, clean any produce, and wash your hands often. Michelle Franzen, ABC News.
14: The European Union and Britain have imposed sanctions on Russian military intelligence officers, hackers, and private companies, accusing them of links to a cyber espionage campaign. Well, more than 120 million Americans are facing heat alerts this week from Los Angeles to Maine.
21: On the East Coast, temperatures will peak in the 90s, triple digits in some spots like D.C. on Wednesday. In fact, Wednesday is going to be really a culmination point, or a zenith, rather, for temperatures this week for a lot of places on the East Coast, like New York City, Philadelphia. So prepare for a really hot day on Wednesday.
14: ABC News meteorologist Samara Theodore. A human rights organization in Cuba is demanding information on the whereabouts of dissident artist Luis Manuel Otero Alcantara, who was arrested in 2021 and was expected to be released last week. Stephanie Officer, ABC News.
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23: We talk a lot here about ultra-processed foods and the many ways in which they can negatively impact your health. They've been linked to weight gain, obesity, type 2 diabetes, cardiovascular disease, even cancer. And now a new study out of UCSF found that high ultra-processed food intake was associated with something called intramuscular fat, which is exactly what it sounds like. That's fat inside your muscles, which can cause them to become weaker. Now, in this particular study, the researchers noticed more wear and tear and pain in people's knees because of weakened thigh muscles. Cutting back on ultra-processed foods isn't easy. The CDC estimates at least half the calories in our diet come from ultra-processed foods. But if you're looking to eat cleaner, cutting out sugar-sweetened beverages, that may be the best number one thing you can do to try and get started. I'm Dr. Sanjay Gupta, helping you live a better life.
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33: Now, it's Red Eye Radio. Gary McNamara and Eric Hurley talk about everything from politics to social issues and news of the day. Whether you're up late or you're just starting your day, welcome to the show. From the Relief Factor Studios, this is Red Eye Radio.
0: all across America. We are Red Eye Radio. He is Eric Harley, and I'm Gary McNamara. Good morning. Welcome. Hi. You know, I've just got to start with this. You know, on yesterday's show, one of the things that we talked about was on social media, the response to Lindsey Graham's death.
1: Yeah.
0: And how, you know, you and I've said, obviously, the left is back, especially in the comment sections of anything. Right. The left has returned to X. I mean, they're nuts. They're insane, but mm-hmm. they have returned. Mm-hmm. But, I mean, the number of it's we live and I don't believe, as I said yesterday, every single person that I know, whether they're on the right or left, doesn't do this. The people that I actually know. They don't do it. They might do it anonymously on social media. They don't do it in conversations with me or from what I know anybody else. And they don't, I don't see them commenting in this particular way, but it's the speculation. It's coming up with a speculation based on zero evidence and anybody who criticizes you on the speculation, no matter how absurd the speculation becomes, is all of a sudden your mortal enemy for life.
1: Yeah.
0: And it's just you shake your head going, what's going on? And then yesterday, I had posted both on Facebook and on X a picture that my sister took on Saturday night. My sister was in Olcott, New York, which is right on Lake Ontario, southeast of Toronto. You know, yeah. And about 42 miles right across Lake Ontario. The sun was setting. She took her camera out, snapped the picture, and it's a beautiful skyline of Toronto.
1: Yeah.
0: All right. So I put it on X and Facebook, and you know, if I post it on my stuff, it's fine. Well, there was some group from the Toronto area, because they had they're based on the area code of Ontario, picked it up and posted it. They posted it on Instagram, my sister's picture. And I was like, whoa. And they said this, and I just put on that. I said, my sister, you know, my sister posted that the other day. And I said, you must have got it off my ex or Facebook account. And they came back, you know, and they said, we're sorry. Do we need permission? I go, no. She could care less, you know, and then she found out about it. She was thrilled. Well, the people who posted it, it was like, this proves the earth is flat. What are you talking about? And then this huge debate starts of whether the picture shows the earth is flat. And the best one was, you can't see the bottom of the buildings. You only see the top. That's the evidence that they're curvature. I mean, so that started. Then there was a guy, you know, that responded to my comment when my sister took it. He goes, yeah, our city's much better than what you people have down there. It's like, if you go to my ex page, Gary at Red Eye One, you can see it. It's a beautiful picture. I mean, the sun.
1: I just saw it when I logged on just a few minutes ago here.
0: Isn't it a great picture?
1: Yeah, no, it's a beautiful picture.
0: She just snapped it, and you can see the CN Tower and everything else.
1: Yeah.
0: But I burst out. Now, I don't respond to that. I don't get into arguments anymore on social media. I just don't.
1: Yeah,
0: especially things like that.
1: Yeah. You know, you and I don't get into the reason that we won't, I think I can speak for you, that we don't, we've talked about it before, the reason that's why I think I can speak for you on this is that we both have the same take on this. I'm sorry. With all due respect to our friends, Ben Shapiro and others who will, you know, go back and forth with people sometimes. David Limbaugh does it. And, you know, these are all brilliant people and they do it. It's kind of what they do, though. What we do is radio. And I'm not going to have, so it's not there. I don't spend my life on social media. In fact, I spend very little of my life on social media, except for the fact that I use it for show prep. In other words, I don't, I'm not posting. I'm there looking for things. I'm looking for maybe, you know, another take on a story or something to see what the chatter is about, right? when something breaks or when a story comes out. I don't want to sit there all day like Chris Cuomo and have to eat dirt on what did he say? The Constitution doesn't protect hate speech. Remember that whole thing?
0: Oh,
1: and it just went on for like 15 hours.
0: And I learned that when Facebook first came out, and I've told the story on social, my take on social media, and it was well-known actor, from the 60s and 70s, Robbie Rist,
1: yeah.
0: who used to play guitar with another friend of mine, Paul Pope. They had a great band. He's a great guitarist. He really is. He's a great pop guitarist. Because I've seen him live many, many times.
1: Right.
0: And so I knew him and he knew me. I mean, because he played with my buddy for years. This was in the 80s and early 90s.
1: Right.
0: The mid 90s, I think. Yeah. Might have been even longer. I'm not really sure. And so I got to know him. And when Facebook first came out, we got into, I'll never forget, it was the first discussion I had on, and this was on Facebook. X really wasn't a thing at that point. Twitter wasn't even a thing at that point. This is so early on. Can't believe I saw the other day, it's like 17 years ago, a memory on Facebook. I'm like, you got to be kidding me. It's been that long?
1: Yeah, crazy.
0: That blew me away.
1: It's crazy.
0: Well, I remember waking up on a Friday, from the show. Maybe it was 10, 11 o'clock, whatever. And I responded to him.
1: Mm-hmm.
0: Midnight, 12 and a half hours later, we were still going at it. And it was just like you see today. Other people jumping on board, changing the topic, bringing up something, going down a different rabbit hole that had nothing to do with it. And I went, this is useless.
1: Well, no,
0: it's really is useless.
1: Well, because, the thing is basically it's everybody in the world, potentially, well, I guess anybody with access to social media or that particular social media forum, wanting to have the last word. That's the whole thing.
0: Yeah.
1: They're looking to have the last word because they think having the last word means you've won the argument.
0: Right.
1: And you get...
0: That's a great point.
1: You get this illusion of having the last word because I've gone to bed. I actually know how to turn it off. In fact, I prefer to turn it off whenever possible. And, I have my alerts set, because of the show. I don't know how many notifications, every hour, every minute. And I've got it set now to where things come to me. I don't rely as much on social media, but social media is one of the ways to see, all right, what's the chatter about? What are people, saying about it? What's the take on it? That's even getting annoying because of the tribalism and everything else. And as you mentioned, I think on yesterday's show, the liberals are definitely back on X. But you look at that, that scenario and wanting to have the last word or thinking you have the last word means you have won the argument is really the mindset of too many people on social media. They think if you don't respond, well, I guess I showed him and or her, and that's next thing it's just become this useless vastness of nothing. I really don't. Shane Gillis talked about his uncles that have no following on Twitter at all, and then zero, and then they'll just ate at Joe's Pizza today. It was delicious, and it's just tweeted into the void. Nobody sees it. It just goes off into the void. That's kind of where I see social media. There are some very good points made on social media by critical thinkers that we follow. And that's the important stuff.
0: It's the comments.
1: Comments is the right word because it's not really a debate. If you can't have, the back and forth and have a debate. And quite frankly, I think the best debate is to have in person, but the liberals won't have that at all. And that's the other thing, too. They treat it as, you know, the drive-by, you know, of, you know, flipping that certain finger in the air toward you and thinking, well, I'm never going to meet this person. I'm never going to see that person. And it's embarrassing when you pull up to the same grocery store. And then next thing you know, they, again, you know, they think they're the king of the road or whatever. They think they've won the argument, you know, on social media. And the fact is, it doesn't work that way. Debate doesn't work that way. And you learn that very quickly when you're in talk radio. If you stay in talk radio for any amount of time, and you and I, hold on a second. What's the date? Tomorrow is 21 years. Not today. It's not today, Tuesday.
0: Oh,
1: but tomorrow. Wednesday the 15th. 21 years as a team.
0: As a team, yeah.
1: As a team. We have a combined each, if you combine both of our experiences, we have like 370 years combined experience.
0: What am I, 45, 46, something like that?
1: Yeah, and for me, I always start the clock new. So for me, it's been 11 minutes. But the whole thing.
0: I'm closing in.
1: I start over every day.
0: I know I'm getting close to 50,000 hours.
1: Yeah.
0: And I know, I think, I figured it out about a year ago.
1: Yeah.
0: And
1: that's just the on-air stuff. Not the show prep.
0: That's just on air. That's actually just being on air. I think it's closing in on 50,000, and I believe I'm over 10,000 radio shows now.
1: Yeah,
0: in my and I can't. Yeah. Well, you know, you sit there and you think about that. You're like, wow. If somebody told me, you know, you're going to end up doing 10,000 radio shows and being on for 50,000 hours. And people say, how can you? You know, 5 hour shows. I've done. I did two shows for a long time.
1: Yeah,
0: first like was it 5 years? I did. Two different shows, so those both added, you know, both ads added on to that.
1: Yeah.
0: Plus, in other areas, I did, you know, at times. Remember, in music radio, when I was music radio, I worked 6 days. I was on the air 6 days a week.
1: Well,
0: used to be on Saturday too.
1: I was working two jobs for this company. Actually, I was doing two morning shows on the weekend. I was doing Saturday and Sunday morning show, and then I was working during the week doing two shows. I was doing this show, and then I was doing voices. And comedy with the legendary Hal J at WBAP for 10 years, and so I don't know where my hours are or where my number of shows are, but yeah, they're somewhere in that area. I think of that if you go back to the beginning of my career and say that's what you're going to end up doing, oh my gosh, you know, then I run into these truck drivers who have 4 million accident free miles. And I'm thinking, oh my gosh!
0: Yeah, that's a lot of driving. But just very quickly on if you're, because people are checking out the picture my sister took of the sunset in the Toronto skyline.
1: Yeah, I'm going to go back and share that too.
0: That just caused all, like I said, the hoopla and the flat earthers coming out. This proves that the earth is flat. It's like, what? And I'm thinking to myself, think about this. These are people that are waiting every single day just to post something so they can say the earth is flat.
1: Yeah.
0: Think about that.
1: Yeah.
0: And then, like I said, the one guy, I'm assuming he's a Canadian, you know, the one guy taking a shot. Well, our skyline is so much better than anything that you have in the United States. Well, yeah, I mean, that's what, I'm going to lose some sleep tonight. Because you believe that your skyline is superior.
1: In Toronto, right?
0: In Toronto.
1: So right. I'll just say to the people of Toronto, yeah, but your buildings are in the water, clearly. You
0: can see from
1: it looks like they're sinking.
0: Well, you're right. It proves. See, this is. It doesn't prove flat earth. What it proves is Toronto buildings are floating on Lake Ontario.
1: They're floating.
0: If you look at the picture.
1: But
0: none of the stuff is on X. This was all. I am hardly ever, the only reason I'm even on Instagram is because my great nephew's on it.
1: Yeah.
0: And, you know, and so I can, when he was putting on basketball stuff, I think I posted 3 or 4 times on Instagram. It really doesn't accomplish much. I don't like the way that it's formatted at all. I just don't like Instagram.
1: Well, it's weird to me too. It's kind of, I don't know. It's kind of off-putting. It's, you know, it doesn't. I think the news feed on X is kind of more my style. I can search for things. I can look at things. And there's so much more that's available. There's so much random stuff that comes on
0: Insta. You can organize the other two in the way that you yeah. that you wanted, that benefits what you want to get out of it, which is me on both X and Facebook, especially X,
1: yeah.
0: is different news sources, different audio cuts that yeah. are being promoted. For me, it's a great show prep, one of the many show prep vehicles that we use every single day.
1: Yeah, it's I have a daughter who's on TikTok and doing very well. I don't do TikTok either for the same reason. It just seems so ADHD. You know what I mean?
0: Yes.
1: It's like blah blah blah blah blah scroll blah blah blah blah blah scroll blah blah blah blah blah scroll, and that just seems kind of I don't know. It's not my speed. It never was my speed. But, you know, that's the thing, I think, and it's, by the way, it's a beautiful picture. I reposted that on my X page as well, at Eric Harley. Yeah. And it's, you know, but that's a great snapshot, pun intended, of kind of where social media is and how they react, you know? It just kind of, everything's got to be a, you know, extreme reaction. I've got to have an opinion on this, instead of, hey, great shot.
0: Nice picture. Right, exactly. Yeah. That's the vast majority of the response.
1: Yeah, right.
0: I mean, that's almost 100% of the response yeah. I got on X and Facebook.
1: Right. No,
0: and I didn't know that somebody else posting it, you know, on Instagram would just set off this firestorm of flat earthers.
1: Right, like, exactly.
0: Wow.
1: Yeah, it's crazy. It's crazy.
0: We need to go back to Jade Helm 15.
1: Jade Helm 27. Let's start that right now.
0: We are Red Eye Radio.
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0: We are Red Eye Radio. I'm Gary McNamara along with Eric Harley. Coming up following the bottom of the hour, we will get to the situation in Iran. Just one more thing about this picture my sister took. So I told her about it. I said, hey, you know, I messaged her, and then she messaged me back, and then I called her, and I was telling her about everything. I said some of the response from the flat earth people on it, and then the one guy's, I haven't checked it in hours, so I don't know. I could care less, but it was just, this was minutes after it was posted.
1: Yeah.
0: And
1: yeah,
0: the guy that, you know, if you know, wanting to insult the United States because of it. And she, Gary, why is this? And I said, well, apparently you haven't been in talk radio for 36 years.
1: Yeah. Yeah.
0: Otherwise, you would completely understand.
1: Well, no, I mean, sometimes I have to explain things to my mom, you know, when we're talking about things. Well, people react, you know, a certain way. Well, why do they do that? I don't know, Mom. I don't know. It gives them something to do, I guess.

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23: We are Red Eye Radio. He is Eric Carlin. I'm Gary McNamara. 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I was listening to this audio a couple of minutes ago, and I went, oh, okay. Basically covers all the points I wanted to make about the situation in Iran right now. And it came from Brit Hume yesterday on Fox News. Here we go.
24: Yeah, I wonder if that fee that the president wants will ever be paid by anybody. But the real question, I think, tonight is whether the military action we're undertaking now can have the effect of shutting down Iran's ability to interfere in the Strait of Hormuz. Now, we've hurt their military, their regular military. We've taken out a lot of their installations. We've done all those things. So president's statements about that, I think, are indubitably true. But it doesn't take much to interfere with shipping in the Strait of Hormuz. And the question now is whether our military can make the strait safe at an acceptable cost to us. It's risky. It may entail casualties, might even entail ground forces. But that's where we are, in my judgment.
23: You know, we had, did we play the audio cut? I don't know if we played it yesterday or described the audio cut yesterday of the president who was, asked the question that, just a month ago, that, you were, I have it. I found it. As I was scrolling down, I found it.
1: Yeah.
23: Let me play the audio cut in their own words. Here we go.
25: Last month, you said Iranian leaders were very rational people, nice people to deal with, strong people, smart people. Today, you said they were scum, sick people, and being led by sick people. What changed, and do you think
26: they're... I got to know them.
23: He said, I got to know them, and Marco Rubio burst into a big smile when he said that. We know that, from the very, very beginning, and Marco Rubio really was the point person for telling us just how bad Iran was. The president did in the beginning.
1: Yeah. Right.
23: But the fact is, when you had both the president and J.D. Vance, they lost credibility. They lost a tremendous amount of credibility pretending, whether you want to call it negotiation or not, the president said on his own, we don't have to accuse the president of saying we got played like fools. The president said it.
1: Yep. Yep.
23: The president said they're playing us like fools, which means they're playing me like a fool, as he continued then to go down the path of the memorandum of agreement and everything else.
1: Yeah.
23: Yesterday we mentioned it briefly, but with the death of Lindsey Graham and a few other things, that had happened, we really didn't hit it yesterday. And I had said before we went on vacation, you and I both agreed on this, when the president was speaking, I'm paying attention now. Is he still going to speak before the nation on Thursday?
1: Yeah, what's interesting is it's at 9 p.m. Eastern. He said, watch it on Truth Social. And I thought, well, is it only going to be on Truth Social? I mean, The word was out that he's going to speak before the nation Thursday evening.
23: And if it's on Iran, this is one where the networks, should carry. But it's gotten to the point with the president, and it may not be the point now. Maybe he is finally determined to do what we believe needs to be done. Here, but it got to the point where when the president spoke on Iran or J.D. Vance, whatever it was, and then we know that Marco Rubio stayed quiet for a significant period of time, it became blah, blah, blah, blah, blah, whatever. Yeah. Don't care what you say anymore. Right. What are you doing?
1: Right.
23: That's just the reality of when you take something that is not believable. Yeah. And the president was trying to sell something. You can call it negotiation. Whatever you want to say, you can say it's fifth dimensional chess. It's the art of it's the art of the Costanza deal, as I call it. The art of the deal. Whatever, it made him look, and he said it. They're playing us like fools. The president said it, and then he continued with the memorandum of understanding of negotiating it. It was just like, my God, this is just, you know, it's getting to be just, you know, ridiculous here. You know, there's negotiation, and then there's when you make the statement that our negotiating with the Iranians makes us look like fools. That's not a strong point to go from. The strong point and the strong point is the military action. And I don't know. I agree with Britt Hume. I don't know. You know, I saw one report that one of the heads of the Iranian Revolutionary Guard was taken out, that Israel actually, you know, took them out.
2: Yeah, I saw that report.
23: I don't know. You know, we talk about hitting bridges, hitting infrastructure, hitting military things. The question is, none of that has changed the Iranian regime. Is the only thing that will change them, as we have stated before, as you take out, and Trump said it in the speech yesterday, well, they were more reasonable to deal with than the first level and the second level that they wiped out.
2: Right.
23: Of the government of Iran. Well, it didn't work out because you're back to war again. You couldn't get a deal. Who's being reasonable?
2: Yeah.
23: So it's still as he's saying, okay, we're going to go in and there's hell to pay now. Well, still they were more reasonable than the first. Don't say those things.
1: Well, you can't say those things. Look, here's the thing. Here's the conundrum. It's I don't even if conundrum describes it fully, but in war, there has to be a lot of propaganda set out for your enemy to steer your enemy in one direction.
23: Mm-hmm.
1: But I don't subscribe to that 100% and go, ah, that's what he's doing. Ah, that's what he's doing. Now, again, I've said this before. If at the end of this, you know, he's been playing this so that he can set them up to take the regime out and get the uranium, and it was all a strategy, I don't believe that, by the way, any longer. I don't believe that's a possibility any longer. But if that were the case, and it proves to be the case, I'll say well played. Again, I don't subscribe to that. Because of the nature of this particular president, Trump goes back and forth and back and forth and back and forth because he's trying to do two things at once. He's trying to appease the U.S. citizens. He's trying to calm the markets. That's part of appeasing, you know, people here domestically. And he's also trying to get things done with Iran. The problem with war is you have to make the choice. We have said this. We said it, you know, and you just heard audio that mimicked what we have said. It's likely going to require boots on the ground if you're going to finish this thing the way it should be finished. The regime gone and the uranium in our hands, and those two have to happen in that order, then it's going to require boots on the ground in a big way. This isn't something we can do. You know, when we went into Iraq to liberate Kuwait back in the early 90s, well, they weren't even prepared for war. The soldiers that Saddam Hussein put out there weren't even prepared. You know, they were sitting in their underwear eating chapstick because they didn't have anything to fight with or survive on. And it's nothing like that. With the IRGC, it's nothing like that. And we have no idea how deep those roots go when it comes to loyalty to the regime. Because here's the thing. I'm sure plenty of people, very smart people that we follow, critical thinkers, have assessed it this way. But what the regime believes, the hardliners, is deeply, and these are deeply held beliefs, and the way that you govern a people based on their interpretation of their religion and what it is. When it's that deep, you don't know how far the loyalty goes. That's the problem. You don't know who you're dealing with. even if you ran into a group of, let's say, top members of the IRGC, and they say, yeah, no, we would love to overthrow the regime and we'll help you do it and blah, blah, blah. You can't trust anybody in that situation. And it would be an ongoing issue. It would be an ongoing problem that you would run into day after day after day. That's the problem. And having boots on the ground for how long? You're not going to have an exit plan. Your exit plan is when the regime is gone and you can say it's gone, when you can confidently say those roots have been pulled out of the ground and there is no more loyalty to the regime. There's no lasting loyalty at all. And there is change. And then you can say you've got the uranium in your hands. Those, I don't know how long a mission like that would actually take to get to that point.
23: We had said this in the very beginning, that the gamble that the president's taking, and again, we didn't know what the strategy was going to be. You know, we didn't know what the military strategy at that point, when he started taking out levels of government, we said, okay, you know, because as he had said, the goal is, and well, when they first came out and said, our goal is not regime change. You don't take out the first two levels of government, as he claims they've taken out.
1: Right.
23: Not to have regime change.
1: Right.
23: The whole goal was to have the people of Iran feel safe to come out, get weapons to them somehow. I still wonder about the whole Kurd situation. That's never been fully explained, you know, by the administration. You know, did they steal the weapons? What in the world happened there precisely? The administration.
1: Yeah, where are those weapons? That's right. That's a great question.
23: And so you look at this, and we said, look. The challenges here, it seems like the original war plan was dependent on the people revolting. And we said at the point, maybe that will happen. I don't know. I don't know what the CIA knows. We don't know what Mossad, you know, knows over, you know, over there, what the intelligence is. But it's always risky when you're depending on the end of the war on things that are out of your control. How a mass of people will respond in another country. That's always a gamble that you're taking. The one thing that I do like over the last, well, there's a couple of things. Number one, it seems like we're not doing this to get them back to the bargaining table to make a deal.
1: Yeah, no, I think it's the talks are over.
23: Yeah, and so that's the entire. So the point may not be putting brutes on the ground. It may be, okay, just keep going after them day in and day out. Keep the squeeze on, keep the blockade on. But that was the problem in the beginning, as we have said. Don't make it so cash is available to them at all.
1: Karg Island. You've got to secure Karg Island. Take control of Karg Island. I don't know. Now, I'm saying this with zero knowledge of what that would take, what that would require. And what the risk of that would be. Because the
23: thing I don't sense boots on the ground at all. I do not sense that coming.
1: No, but you could form a blockade and secure that island. And that chokes out the regime. Are they afraid that, well, by choking out the regime, we choke out the people of Iran? If we make the economy worse, we make it tough on the people of Iran. And that's not something we don't want. Some massive refugee crisis, to a neighboring country, Azerbaijan, or you know, wherever. We don't want the regime taking this out on the people of Iran, as they have done repeatedly, and killing people in the streets. I don't know what the risk is. Why they don't take Karg Island? The president actually mentioned it. This goes back 3 or 4 weeks. He said, we're going to probably take Karg Island today. And then it didn't happen. They were back at the table.
23: Well, domestically, the problem the president has is, and Democrats start, but don't be surprised if you start hearing this. Well, we're back in. What's the end game here? If it's not a deal, what's the end game? Is there an end game? What's the exit strategy?
1: Yeah.
23: By the way.
1: Well, what do you have to accomplish?
23: And the reason I bring that up is Democrats know that will affect independence. Independence will say, because it's always, all right, we're in, how do we get out? That's where the American people is in any conflict that we're in, a significant portion. What's the exit rate? Expect Democrats to be saying that, because it's like, all right, the president says the deal's off now. We're just going in to get them. What's the exit strategy? What does winning look like in this case? What is the goal of the United States now?
1: What are you trying to accomplish? And exactly.
23: And I'm thinking, is that why Thursday he's going to speak to the nation?
1: It's the first thing I thought. Yeah. It's the first thing I thought when they announced it.
23: We are Red Eye Radio.
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20: We are Red Eye Radio. He is Eric Carlin. I'm Gary McNamara. So I'm really interested to see what the president's going to say on Thursday night.
21: Yeah.
20: You know, one of the things we have said when you do this, you need to speak to the American people more. He did the 8-minute speech, and then really there weren't a lot of primetime, you know, speeches on this.
21: Right.
20: You're going to be attacked by Democrats now saying, what's the end game? I think that's really the, you know, what's the exit strategy? Remember that in Afghanistan, and the public went for it.
21: Yep.
20: And Democrats believe that they can use that again. So don't be surprised if you hear that.
21: Yeah.
20: What's the exit strategy? What's the plan? What's winning look like?
21: Yep.
20: What's the goal now of the administration?
21: Well, and they had momentum going into Afghanistan, if you think about it, after 9/11. But then after a couple of years, you've got to answer some questions.
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5: Reno. KBU. From ABC News, I'm Stephanie Officer. Protests in Maine after ICE agents shot and killed a man on his way to work Monday morning. Maine's Attorney General's office says agents were carrying out an enforcement operation and opened fire when the man tried running in their direction. ABC's Pierre Thomas.
6: The latest shooting in Biddeford, Maine. Home cameras capturing the sound of 5 gunshots. Video circulating online shows the man's white Kia after the shooting. The car's windshield was riddled with bullet holes. Maine Senator Angus King revealing the man killed was not the target of the operation, but that DHS claims he weaponized his vehicle. King says he was told none of the agents involved were wearing body cameras. DHS says they're still rolling them out to ICE agents across the country.
5: President Trump Monday said the U.S. is resuming strikes on Iran, declaring the ceasefire reached last month over. The president told reporters the U.S. is blocking the Strait of Hormuz to any shipping that's doing business with Iran.
7: We're taking out all of their capability for anything having to do with the Strait, with the Hormuz Strait. And I think in the end, we will end up discontrolling the whole thing.
5: Illinois State Police say they have 2 teenage suspects in custody after a deadly mass shooting they say targeted members of a particular family. Police say victims were shot in 3 locations across East St. Louis. State Police Director Brendan Kelly says at least one of the suspects appears to have been related to the family.
8: At least 7 members of the targeted family were shot at multiple locations in the East St. Louis area. And as of right now, five victims have been confirmed deceased.
5: Mortgage rates are climbing yet again to the highest levels in a year. That is according to Mortgage News Daily. A 30-year fixed-rate mortgage is now back up to 6.75% for the average lender. That matches the May 19th high. 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
5: St. Louis slugger Jordan Walker beat Philadelphia's Kyle Schwarber in the finals of the MLB Home Run Derby. A federal judge has thrown out a lawsuit over the Justice Department's quest for West Virginia voter rolls.
11: Judges in 13 states have now rejected the Trump administration's demands that states turn over their voter rolls. U.S. District Judge Thomas Johnston, a Republican appointee, concluded that the Department of Justice did not demonstrate their need for West Virginia's records and were not lawfully entitled to the sensitive materials, which include the names, dates of birth, addresses, and partial social security numbers of voters. Ahead of the midterms, the Trump administration has sought to increase federal oversight on elections, and dozens of states, led by both Republicans and Democrats, have rebuffed the request for voter rolls. Peter Haralambos, ABC News.
5: 12 states are suing to block Paramount's takeover of Warner Brothers Discovery, led by California Attorney General Rob Bonta.
12: If these two companies merge, theaters will lose their negotiating power. They'll have to pay more to get the merged companies' movies on their screens. They'll have fewer discounts to offer. They'll have fewer new releases to show.
5: Paramount says the merger will be good for competition. Well, Olive Garden is bringing back its never-ending pasta pass. This Thursday, 10,000 lucky customers will be able to purchase a $100 pass that includes never-ending pasta, soup or salad, and breadsticks for 13 weeks. I'm Stephanie Officer, ABC News.
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13: A better life with Dr. Sanjay Gupta.
14: When you need your body to perform, but some of your muscles are having trouble, other muscles can sometimes help compensate. This is a great thing short term, but long term it can lead to serious and even chronic aches and pains. So if you've got nagging stiffness or irritation somewhere, don't push through it. Try to figure out why it's happening and how you can correct it. Strength and conditioning specialist Dana Santa says, performing exercises at a deliberate tempo makes it easier to notice when the wrong muscles are taking over, and also gives the intended muscles a chance to engage before that compensation kicks in. Dana suggests that starting with primary movement patterns such as squatting, hinging, pushing, pulling, rotating, and core can help make compensation easiest to identify and to address. I'm Dr. Sanjay Gupta, helping you live a better life.
15: Ash calls kill.
0: Now, it's Red Eye Radio. Gary McNamara and Eric Harley talk about everything from politics to social issues and news of the day. Whether you're up late or you're just starting your day, welcome to the show. From the Relief Factor Studios, this is Red Eye Radio.
16: All across America, we are Red Eye Radio. He is Eric Harley, and I'm Gary McNamara. Jeez. What? this story from the Wall Street Journal from when we were on vacation last week.
15: Yeah.
16: Ready for this?
15: Okay.
16: This is actually a story in the Wall Street Journal. Why white-collar men are obsessed with the perfect lawn. Lush turf can be just as much of an office status symbol as a killer golf swing. I actually did an article on this. For a lot of office workers, okay, mostly middle-aged male office workers, a manicured lawn is as much of a status symbol as a luxury car in the driveway. Excelling at work and yard work fits the modern professional's fixation of optimizing everything. The office biohacker who won't shut up about his his golf score may also blab about nitrogen levels in his soil.
17: I don't go that far. I take really good care of my lawn. I don't know what the nitrogen levels are.
16: Yeah, but it's something that you do. You take care of your lawn. I mean, it's just something. If you don't take care of your lawn, you can't just let it grow. The city's going to come after you. But
17: yeah,
16: and I was realizing this because I tried to make this male centric. You know where my obsession with edging came from?
17: Your mom.
16: My mother.
17: Yeah. You know,
16: this is before you had the gas powered edgers or the electric.
17: You had the push thing.
16: You had to push it.
17: Which was like a weird wheel, which wasn't very, by the way, it wasn't ever good. It was
16: horribly.
17: It didn't cut very well. It should be razor sharp. You know what I mean?
16: Yeah, and the rubber wheel next to it, and you had to push back and forth. And my mother would come out. Well, the lawn cut. I mean, come on. An idiot can cut a lawn.
17: Yeah.
16: But edging was where my mother really became obsessive about it. She would go along and make sure that the corners were perfect. Uh-huh. And if there was a piece of grass hanging over the sidewalk.
17: Uh-huh.
16: Oh. There was hell to pay. Let me tell you.
17: Yeah,
16: hell to pay.
17: I stopped because I have St. Augustine and it has what some people call runners, but stolons is what they're actually called, and that's how the grass spreads, and so these little stolons can get really thick, and it's like one will pop over the edge after I've just gone across it. I'm like, what do you think you're doing? I'm having a fight with this little piece of grass. I'm pulling it. You know what? I'm getting rid of you right now. You're a problem, mister. I'm getting rid of you. No, it's for me, mine came from, oddly enough, my dad, who always kept a nice lawn, but it was more of his military background, you know, where he wanted things to look sharp. And I wear a black t-shirt and jeans every day, so I can't look sharp like he did in his military uniform. So I figure I'll make it up with my lawn. And the edging for me, that's kind of where it comes from. It's a nice edge, and I edge it every time. I see neighbors who don't. Our city actually put an ordinance in. We don't have an HOA, but Texas Monthly years ago did a story on our city, the town I live in, and said it has more ordinances on the books than any HOA rules in the state at that time. I don't know if that's the case now. And they put out another one, I remember, because people were just letting their grass grow over the sidewalk. They'd mow, and then it would just grow over the sidewalk. And I'm like, your lawn looks like a hippie. Don't do this. You can't grow your bangs out.
16: My one of my neighbors put all new turf.
17: Mm-hmm.
16: I think I believe he's got the live oak, which is the one that I had that drops the acid on your lawn and destroys your lawn.
17: Yeah, both live oaks and red oaks both do that. The smaller leaves are the live oaks.
16: They're very pretty trees,
17: but yeah.
16: And thank goodness they both got disease and I had to cut them down.
17: Yeah.
16: because my neighbor put in all new turf.
17: Yeah.
15: And I don't know the grass he put in. It's not Southern Bermuda that goes dormant.
17: Yeah.
15: Because he had put it in. I don't think it is, because when you put it in, it was absolutely green in February when he put it in.
17: Yeah.
15: It's all dead.
17: Yeah. Yeah. The acidity is hard to keep on top of with all of, if he's got oaks.
15: Brand new, all dead. I mean, it was perfectly green. Yeah. And like 2 weeks later,
17: it was
15: gone. The whole, yeah. I mean, the entire lawn. I'm like, oh, he's hearing from the homeowners association. But this is the sentence that got to me. Now, this was actually in the Wall Street Journal. And I'm like, who comes up with this stuff? If weekend warriors can't slay zombies on a dystopian battlefield, at least they can massacre dandelions in their backyards. Like a killer golf swing or rock hard glutes, a perfect lawn is a way for people who make a living with their minds to prove that they are good at something physical, too. Who are these people that want? Look, you can go anywhere and
17: find
15: people.
17: Where are they getting this?
15: I know.
17: Is this like a study? If it's a study, then show me the data. Yeah. I want to see what they found, if this actually is, you know, a mindset that is, you know, runs throughout, and this is actually, where are they getting the proof to back this up?
15: Because the writer says so. It's like, here it is. It goes, and unlike athletic pursuits that can seem elitist, like skiing or windsurfing in exotic locales, mowing the lawn can make accomplished professionals seem more relatable. It's a way to bond with coworkers, much like chatting about other shared hobbies or the latest World Cup games. Being able to banter about blade height and the best time to aerate also gains you access to an office subculture. Alas, I remain an outsider. I have the ugliest lawn in my neighborhood. This is the writer. I mean, there are people that are passionate about a million different things in a free society.
17: Yeah.
15: If I was the editor, and I saw this a couple days ago, and I bookmarked it and said, okay, I got to bring this up because it's the media, as you said. You know, is this a psychological problem?
17: They've just formed this,
15: right? People
17: as if it's a scientific fact.
15: Right. Now, when you look at it, I mean, you can sit there and you work all day. You go, okay, lawn looks pretty good. And then you go and you do something else.
17: Yeah.
15: There's nothing wrong with it, because if you don't have the lawn and a, you know, good, green, healthy lawn, it can be hell to repair.
17: Well, yeah, it makes the property look bad. For me, you know, you want it to look nice for your family, but you also want to be a good neighbor. I don't want to be the neighbor with it. You know, this author of this story, the writer, admits has the worst lawn. I sense some jealousy here. Because here's the thing. If you're not putting in the work, you can hire people to do it, and it's relatively cheap to get someone to at least mow and trim, right? And then you can hire another lawn service to come out and do the fertilizer or whatever. My dad actually hired a guy that does all the above, and my dad will tell him what he prefers. My dad buys the fertilizer, has it shipped to the house, and then says, this is what I do, and if you'll do that for me, and he pays him to do it. It's just labor, you know, so he's not hiring like a I think it's True Green, which is one of the companies that you could hire to, you know, make your lawn look better if something's going on with it. But it really sounds like the writer of this article is upset that other people have a good lawn, or is proud of having a crappy looking lawn.
15: Callum Borchers is the guy's name.
17: Yeah. Yeah. Okay.
15: So, he doesn't look like someone who cuts his own lawn. Like there's a look.
17: Yeah. That guy doesn't have a lawnmower.
15: There's a look to somebody who cuts their lawn.
17: You know, I have two.
15: Okay. See, I've created my own stereotypes.
17: Well, no, that's it. Oh, yeah, I bet that guy doesn't have a lawnmower. But he doesn't even know what Home Depot is.
15: You know, it's the same to me. It's the same as making sure my floors are clean or the kitchen's clean.
17: Right.
15: Or people are obsessed with clean houses
17: and with upgrading their kitchens and doing things to make things look nice. This is a status symbol. You know, have we gotten to that point where it's like, I can't believe people are taking care of their stuff.
15: And then every, because we get it twice a week, then there's this obsession of taking garbage out of the house.
17: Yeah, right. Why is it? Why? Well, I don't know. It's a matter of, I don't know, not smelling what you had for dinner last night.
15: I think we need, because I see this in a lot of obituaries.
17: Yeah.
15: They were an active gardener. Well, what kind of obsession is that?
17: Yeah.
15: Who wants that in their obituary? They tended to their garden every day. Well, the obsession of these people, how dare they?
17: What is this? What are they trying to prove? They think they're better than everybody else by gardening. My gosh.
15: Now, the question I would have, is it more elitist to be a gardener than to have a perfect lawn?
17: Oh, I think so. I think so. And I say that because my wife is a gardener, a vegetable gardener. And she's doing, this year we had issues with the tomatoes. I think we had too much rain early on and it didn't work out. But man, we've got.
15: God, you're privileged.
17: We've got a bunch of cantaloupes and melons coming in, which is great. They're actually holding up very well. But she did all the, well, I can't say she did all the work. I do the infrastructure, and then she does the actual gardening and planting of the seedlings. In the winter, our entire office, our home office, is filled with seedlings and grow lights.
15: So what you're telling me, you have stereotypical gender roles for your garden.
17: Yeah. Yeah, I thought that was a given. Yeah. And then she comes in and makes me a sandwich. And so because I'm hungry, I've been watching YouTube all day. But
15: my God.
17: You know, and it's like, hurry up with that. What's taking you so long?
15: Well, I do remember about when I first moved into my house and the lawn, you know, want to make sure it's a new house. So you know,
17: yeah.
15: And I remember I edged it and I remember looking at it going, Mom would really be proud because the corners came together and it was perfectly edged. I mean, it was
17: perfect. It's got to be a 90 degree.
15: Right, a perfect kind of border. And I took a picture of it to show my mom. My mom was alive at that time.
17: Yeah.
15: So I showed my mom.
17: Yeah.
15: Go, Mom, look at this. I did this.
17: Yeah.
15: She's like, eh. I go, don't you remember? You're the one. You're the one. When I did this, I actually posted it on Facebook at the time saying, look at that. Look at the perfect 90 degree angle. Now, and I put in there, this comes from my mother who demanded perfection in edging. No blade of grass.
17: That's right.
15: Could cover any part of the sidewalk ever.
17: That's right. No, if something happens and I miss one, I'll go back as I'm because I do a walk around after I'm done. And people will say, well, you're just trying to take pride in your work and, you know, you're just what guys do. You know, we'll wash our truck and then look at it for 20 minutes going, look what I did. And that's after a drive-through car wash. But no, I go back if I'm walking, you know, I'll just, you know, go back and make sure that everything's cleaned up. For me, I want it to look nice. I want the house to look nice, but it's part of being neighborly. It's part of helping your neighborhood, your street look better. It's what you do.
15: Well, where they say that it's as much of a status symbol as a luxury car in your driveway, my car that sits in my driveway is my 23-year-old vehicle. So apparently they're wrong on that one in the Wall Street Journal.
17: I'm thinking about buying my dad's 2003 Ford F-250 diesel. And so I'm going to put that in my driveway.
18: How y'all doing?
15: We are Red Eye Radio.
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20: Highlights from USDA's latest crop progress report includes a fast-paced corn silking.
21: We do see some faster progress in parts of the upper Midwest.
20: With other tidbits from USDA meteorologist Brad Rippey including
21: soybeans, exactly half of the crop blooming. That is ahead of the five-year average of 44%. The U.S. cotton crop, one thing that's been notable about this season is just how average it has been in terms of progress. U.S. peanut crop, roughly two-thirds of the crop pegging by July 12th. The national number is 65%, equal to the five-year average. Meanwhile, U.S. rice, we passed the one-third mark on heading progress during the week to reach 35% on July 12th. Winter wheat, the harvest is moving along very quickly. Spring wheat numbers for the week ending July 12th. Heading progress is right on par at 72%.
20: I'm Rod Bain reporting for the U.S. Department of Agriculture in Washington, D.C.
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16: We're Red Eye Radio. He's Eric Carly, and I'm Gary McNamara. You know, one thing that we did not mention last week about Lindsey Graham is he served in the military for 33 years.
17: Yeah, yeah. It's so wild that he's been around in the political scene for so long, you don't think about his former life. You don't think about, you know, his service in the military. And
16: which he stayed in, though. Yeah. Because he came in 94 as a representative.
17: Right, right.
16: So he was part of the 94, remember the
17: yep, yep.
16: 94 class.
17: Of 94, yeah.
16: And I think he stayed in just till a few years ago.
17: In the reserves?
16: Yeah, he was into like 2015 or 2016, something like that I saw, when he finally got out of the reserves. So, you know, it's watching the left's reaction to him, because I've said before, you know, Meghan McCain was talking about, you know, that they were the three amigos, Joe Lieberman, her father, and Lindsey Graham. They were viewed as the moderates.
17: Yeah.
16: Remember?
17: Yep.
16: It doesn't matter. And that's why we said yesterday, if there's any evidence that the fixation of demonization is just on Trump, the death of Lindsey Graham proved it's not going to end anytime soon.
17: No, it's not. It doesn't matter who it is on the right. Whoever is making the news, even somebody who has passed, it's going to be, they're going to be the target. They're going to be the one. The liberal activists have shown no sign of letting up. They're in fact, it's getting worse. And, you know, here's the thing. You know, when Barney Frank passed, I didn't have anything personal against the guy. I just disagreed with all of his policies and everything he supported politically. But I didn't take joy in his death. I didn't, you know, that to me is, it's a very foreign idea. When you talk about somebody who is a political opposite. You know, I look at the death of Rob Reiner, right? He's a guy who did incredible work. And by many people's standards and what they said about him, conservatives who had him on as a guest said he was the greatest guy. He was the nicest guy.
16: Bat soup crazy on the issues.
17: Bat soup crazy on the issues. Totally disagreed on the issues, but I didn't have a problem with him personally.
16: No, I didn't. I don't celebrate death.
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16: And he is Eric Cronin. I'm Gary McNamara. More on Lindsey Graham coming up in just a minute.
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3: I was watching just in general on TV yesterday, a bunch of different doctors, you know, talking about Lindsey Graham and how he died. And, you know, again, the talk about blood pressure.
17: Yeah.
3: How
17: yeah.
3: it's something yeah. you've got to. And I'm in that category.
17: Yeah. Yeah, me too.
3: When I was diagnosed right about now, 10 years ago, when the official diagnosis came in that I had type 2 diabetes, actually metabolic syndrome, which is, again, type 2 diabetes, high blood pressure, and high cholesterol. Now, I never had the high, I had high normal cholesterol, but I never had high cholesterol, but, you know, now I'm on, you know, I'm on the lowest level of medication for that. And now, you know, my, it's, you know, super low. At the time, you know, you had to take the electrocardiogram and all that to make sure everything is right. But when you're a type 2 diabetic, you know, twice a year, you've got to go to the doctor.
17: Yeah.
3: Just to, you know, check up on everything. And my blood sugar is lower than it was. My average 3-month blood sugar is lower than it was when I first was diagnosed. And even when I was diagnosed, my daily blood sugar, because they said it kicked off like in the months preceding, I had what happened was I had shingles, and I was up visiting my parents, had shingles, and my brother-in-law said, "You got shingles." And I went into, you know, the local emergency place there. Mm-hmm. You know, they've got them all over the place now.
17: Mm-hmm.
3: And they went and took my blood pressure, which was fine less than 6 months before when I'd gone to the doctor for my yearly. It was fine. And when I went in there, 225 over 125.
17: Oof. Yeah. Wow.
3: And they immediately sent me to, you know, the emergency room.
17: Yeah.
3: In Buffalo, ECMC, which is the, you know, the they said, "You need to go right now." You know, I'm like, what? I couldn't believe it. I just was, you know, then after really taking over a 3-week period, blood tests, they said, "You've got type 2 diabetes." But my A1C, I think, was 6, and it's, you know, that's for the, you know, the 3-month period, which means in that time is when my genetics kicked off. It went from not having it to boom, having it.
17: Yeah.
3: I'm on the blood pressure medication, and I work out and, you know, watch my weight. I do everything that I possibly can do, you know, for the blood pressure, because I know so many people. And when I look at history of people who have died, you know, over the last, you know, famous people over the last 40, 50 years, the number that died from heart problems relating to high blood pressure, which can be controlled.
17: Yeah.
3: You can control it and live, you know, the average, you know, normal life. And, you know, now my blood pressure, like anybody else, it's, you know, it can get to, I've had it, you know, in complete rest, 100 over 55, but normally it's around 120 over 68, you know, which is fine. It's fine blood pressure. But I'm just amazed at the number of people, some that I know, that died, and friends and relatives of theirs have said they just wouldn't take their blood pressure medicine. They had high blood pressure, and they just wouldn't take care of it. And I don't know about Lindsey Graham. I don't know. You know, whether I'm amazed the number of people that don't go to doctors that are in their 60s.
17: Yeah. Well,
3: I'm amazed.
17: And in the case of a Lindsey Graham, so here's a guy who just got off a plane from Ukraine. He's always on a plane, you know, traveling somewhere. It seems like lately, especially with between Iran and Ukraine and everything that's going on, and then he's having a conversation with the president on the phone, you know, shortly before he passed. And I would have to believe that if there is a blood pressure issue You know, that would be something that would, I know for me, you know, I could see that raising your blood pressure to a great extent. In fact, one time I was in the hospital for my lung, and I was on the phone doing work-related things, answering emails. And the nurse comes in, and she looks at the, you know, at the monitor, and she goes, put that down. She goes, you're not here to work, you know. And, yeah. And she said, and my sister was there visiting. She goes, you need to tell him that that's, you can't do this. Because when he's, and they noticed it a couple of times. It was a pattern. I had actually, they'd come in one morning, and same thing had happened. Later that day, again, work-related things. And because there was a big event that I missed because my lung collapsed. Normally, I would just, you know, walk it off and go do the event. But this time, I couldn't do it. So they, you know, they could see it visibly because the monitor is right there, and they could see it. And so you don't think about that. I remember being in a doctor's office. My blood pressure problem didn't start until I had what's called a branch vein occlusion. I have a blind spot in my right eye. I'm deaf in my left ear and partially blind in my right eye. So
3: that's why I'm so kind to him.
17: Yeah, all the time. Yeah, exactly. Because I'm always bumping into walls and going, huh? And then, so I can't hear what you can say anything you want about me. I'm not going to hear most of it, but I don't care. But you know, if you flip me off with the right finger, I won't even see it. But you know, the treatment for that, for the branch vein occlusion in my right eye, is a needle being stuck in your eye every 4 weeks with. Actually a cancer drug called Avastin. And when that started, I developed white coat. I never had white coat with dentists, with doctors, I never had that problem ever. And then it started to become an issue, and I was in the waiting room, and I remember feeling kind of sleepy. It was weird. I was like, oh, I feel like I could kind of go to sleep. But actually, my blood pressure was on the rise. And when they went in and took my blood pressure before getting a needle stuck into my eye, they said, no, your blood pressure's high. And I said, I guess I have white coat now. And then it started to calm down after a few minutes, and that would be the pattern, right? White coat only. And then it was like, oh, okay, we need actually a treatment. And so I started on the medications years ago, and it can be, it's, you know, there are a lot of people doing a job like what a Lindsey Graham did, I can't imagine serving in the Senate or in the House. It would just drive me bat soup crazy.
3: Well, he was driven, obviously he was driven by it.
17: Oh, yeah, very passionate.
3: You
17: know, about
3: and it's
17: it,
3: interesting
17: no doubt.
3: When you talk about, because I've always had white coat syndrome.
17: Yeah.
3: And, you know, it's interesting because when I go in, you know, before I have my 6 month, a week before I go in and, you know, they do all the blood work, I have white coat syndrome going into the lab.
17: Yeah.
3: To get my blood taken.
17: Right.
3: So my, you know, not only when I go into the doctor, they don't take my blood pressure, they just take the blood out. But my blood sugar's always higher because that drop of adrenaline is what happens when you have white coat syndrome, that just a little drop of adrenaline gets in your blood system. It increases your blood pressure and your blood sugar.
17: Mm-hmm.
3: So for me with white coat syndrome, you know, I keep a history, you know, everything's got an app now, my blood pressure, blood sugar, everything else. Mm-hmm. I go in and, all right, doctor, here it is right here. So he can follow it because he'll sit there and go, oh. Every time I walk in, he goes, your blood sugar's high when you get you. Oh, that's right. I forgot. You got white coat syndrome. And
17: he goes,
3: and it raises your blood pressure and, right. You know, that. But, yeah, blood pressure is such a deadly thing. And I don't know. I'm not making a judgment on him. I'm just saying, I think it was Dr. Oz who was saying, you know, one of the things that people don't really focus on enough, and he wasn't making an accusation that was Lindsey Graham, but he said, watch your blood pressure. and I'm amazed the number of people that don't. Yeah. I have somebody who that I know, a good friend of mine, who's got high blood pressure and just says, well, I take the pills, but I eat whatever I want. Well, you can't do that. One of the biggest things I know when I travel so much is you just can't find low-carb food. If you're eating out, it's almost impossible. Mm-hmm. Now you can find it online. Mm-hmm. You know, that's why I hardly ever go out to eat at a restaurant. Almost everything I do is made at home because I want it to be as low-carb as possible and working out. But, I mean, it's say my focus is I want a quality of life. I want to be able to do this. I don't want to stop doing this. But I know because of the time that we're on and just what it takes to do this, I want to make sure that I'm as healthy as possible because I love doing it. So really that's my incentive. And maybe some people don't have that incentive and so they don't watch it as much or just figure they can get away with, you know, cheating a little bit or
17: well,
3: the pills are all I need and that's going to take care of it.
17: That's what I was about to say. That many, I think far too many of us, say, well, yeah, I've got the medication. You know, that will help keep it in check. And if I need to, I'll increase the dosage if the doctor agrees or whatever. But the fact of the matter is that, especially the thing with blood pressure, is that it goes up and down throughout the day. Mm-hmm. There are things that can make it spike, you know. And so one of the keys to that really is exercise. The simplest thing you can do is walk if you're able to do it. And, you know, and if not, find something that you can do just to stay active and keep that blood pressure. And it also, you know, any anxiety or whatever you got going on in life, it kind of helps to, you know, tame that a little bit too.
3: Well, that's the good thing with getting older. You've worried about things your entire life that you look back on and go, why did I worry about that? You don't worry about it anymore.
17: Right, yeah,
3: it's like, whatever.
17: Things, yeah.
3: I remember when I first got, you know, type 2 when I was first diagnosed. And, you know, my doctor had said after about a couple of years, he said, we want the good news or the bad news. I said, well, give me the bad news first. And he said, type 2 diabetes is going to kill you. I go, well, what the hell is the good news? He said, you'll be 120 when it does if you keep doing what you're doing.
17: Yeah.
3: I'm like, oh, okay, good.
17: Right.
3: Because, you know, and he said, and when I first got it, they said, you know, this will kill you if you don't take care of it.
17: Right.
3: And I said, well, I'm not worried about the death because there's nothing I can do about that down the road. I'm worried about the quality of life in between. And I've known people that have had toes cut off and everything else. And what my doctors told me is if you try and continue this, you'll never have your toes cut off. I think my last A1C was 5.7, I think, something like that. So I'm under a 6. Over a 7 is when you're doing damage to your organs.
17: Yeah. Right.
3: And so I'm still, and that's my whole goal, just keep staying beneath that. I'm still, my medication hasn't changed, still on the lowest level, but it's something that you pay attention to if you want that quality of life. And it was heartbreaking to see that he said, you know, they said, you need to go to a doctor. And he just said, you know, I think the quote was, I can't die yet because I've got stuff to do when he was feeling sick earlier in the night.
17: Yeah.
3: That story came out yesterday.
17: Yeah.
3: And it was like, oh, it's just so sad when I hear
17: that. It is. Yeah.
3: We are Red Eye Radio.
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19: We are Reno Radio. He's our calling. I'm Gary McNamara. Yeah, and by the way, no problem with his sister taking over for the next till November.
20: Right, yeah.
19: She's not, she's not going to be running, but right. If there's anybody close to, if anybody there, you know, South Carolina elected him. If there's anybody who knows what his wishes would be, it would be her.
20: Oh, no doubt.
19: And you know, the funniest thing is what I heard. She doesn't have the experience that's necessary. Blah, blah, blah. Shut up.
20: Yeah.
19: This whole thing that being a congressman or a senator takes such incredible experience.
20: Yeah.
19: Shut up.
20: She was very close to him.

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8: From the ABC News, I'm Stephanie Officer. South Carolina's governor has named Senator Lindsey Graham's sister, Darlene Graham Nordone, to serve what remains of his term after the senator died suddenly at his Washington home over the weekend. ABC's Christian Cordero.
9: She doesn't have a political background. I mean, the two were incredibly close siblings. He essentially helped raise her. The family has dealt with so many tragedies throughout the year and came from very humble roots, which he's talked about quite often. And so it's seen as a ceremonial kind of gesture of the fact that she would be able to play out the rest of his term.
8: A special primary election August 11th will decide who will replace Graham as the Republican nominee for Senate on November's ballot. Harris County, Texas Commissioner Rodney Ellis Monday saying the DA is opening an independent investigation into another ICE-involved shooting death, this time in Houston. ICE says the victim was in the U.S. illegally and tried to ram an officer's vehicle, his family disputing that account. Commissioner Ellis.
10: Lorenzo Salgado Araujo. His life mattered. It had value. His family deserves answers. Harris County residents deserve answers. The American people deserve answers.
8: The DA saying so far the federal government is not working with Houston officials in that investigation. A grandfather is recovering after a bison at Yellowstone National Park threw him into the air. ABC's Trevor Ault.
11: It happened Friday in the height of the summer tourism season. That bison inside a picnic area of the park.
12: Look out, a bison!
11: And as it stops to rest, that grandfather and his grandson taking photos. That's when the buffalo stirs and charges. The grandfather, unable to escape, flipped 8 feet into the air. That grandfather suffered multiple broken bones. He's recovering after surgery. His grandson was not hurt.
8: Park officials say bison can weigh up to 2,000 pounds and run 35 miles. They urge keeping 25 yards of distance because the animals can be unpredictable. You're listening to ABC News.
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15: Tracing the parasite that sickened hundreds in Michigan.
16: Michigan remains at the center of the cyclosporiasis outbreak. State health officials confirming more than 2,600 cases of the parasitic intestinal infection in the state and say early test results show lettuce or salad greens may be a potential source. Health officials say it's not pinpointed a specific brand or grower. Other states also seeing an uptick in cases where symptoms can range from cramping and nausea and vomiting to severe diarrhea. Doctors say to lower the risk, clean any produce, and wash your hands often. Michelle Franzen, ABC News.
8: The European Union and Britain have imposed sanctions on Russian military intelligence officers, hackers, and private companies, accusing them of links to a cyber espionage campaign. Well, more than 120 million Americans are facing heat alerts this week from Los Angeles to Maine.
9: On the East Coast, temperatures will peak in the 90s, triple digits in some spots like D.C. on Wednesday. In fact, Wednesday is going to be really a culmination point, or a zenith, rather, for temperatures this week for a lot of places on the East Coast, like New York City, Philadelphia. So prepare for a really hot day on Wednesday.
8: ABC News meteorologist Samara Theodore. A human rights organization in Cuba is demanding information on the whereabouts of dissident artist Luis Manuel Otero Alcantara, who was arrested in 2021 and was expected to be released last week. Stephanie Officer, ABC News.
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0: Now, it's Red Eye Radio. Gary McNamara and Eric Hurley talk about everything from politics to social issues and news of the day. Whether you're up late or you're just starting your day, welcome to the show. From the Relief Factor Studios, this is Red Eye Radio.
1: All across America, we are Red Eye Radio. He is Eric Hurley, and I'm Gary McNamara. Again, the show interfering with my reading.
2: What are you reading?
1: Well, I was actually reading a trade magazine.
2: Oh,
1: and I
2: really?
1: Said, I wonder if this applies to me.
2: Yeah.
1: And you would mention it, and I was actually reading the article.
2: Mm-hmm.
1: You mentioned Barrett Media.
2: Yeah.
1: And a great trade magazine for radio.
2: Mm-hmm.
1: And I just happened to see this column, Talk Radio Burnout, When It's Time to Walk Away.
2: Ooh. For the individual?
1: Yeah, for the talk radio.
3: Not for the listener. It's never time to walk away for the listener. To be clear.
1: How do you reconnect with that first moment of love?
2: Mm.
1: If that love has changed, is it time to walk away on your own terms and divorce the industry?
2: Do you
1: still love radio?
2: Yeah.
1: Do you still have that spark?
3: I don't know of a time in my career that I've been more enthusiastic.
1: I know.
3: And gotten greater satisfaction from what I do. You and I talked about this off the air. We often talk about it off the air. That we really do love doing this. I'm very grateful for the fact that people choose to seek us out. They don't have to. There's so many things you can listen to today.
1: I know.
3: You know, whatever. Podcast, you know, anything and everything. And they also choose us. And that to me is so humbling.
1: I know.
3: Of course I know why. It's because we're excellent. But it's but it's to me, that's since I was 18, when I could say something and somebody would respond to it, like a caller would call in, you know, respond. It was music radio, you know, and they'd call. And, you know, or we'd go to do a live remote somewhere. This is when I was doing a local show, and people would show up. You'd promote it. You'd say, hey, we're going to be here. Come see us. And people would come out. In fact, Sam from San Antonio went to Bristol, where we had Shell Rotella Super Rigs this year, and wanted to shake my hand. He lives in San Antonio. And he came up and just wanted to say hi, listens every morning. And I love that because, you know, San Antonio Del Rio, my old stomping grounds. I'm not sure how much stomping I did, but it was so great to see that. And you and I have seen that before where, you know, we've been at events and people come up and that's, you know, just amazing. But I can't imagine. In fact, vacation, and I'm very serious about this. Vacation is difficult. I don't mind having more time with my lovely bride. I really don't. She might have a different opinion about that, but I love spending time with her. And I, you know, that's great. She did not have the week off. In fact, she worked through Independence Day. She worked through that weekend and everything. She's working a lot of overtime here lately. But having this here every night and coming back to this, the recent death of my brother, you know, it wasn't that this was, that work was a distraction or getting back to normal. It was that I felt like I was coming back into my other family, my mm-hmm. work family here, you guys here in the studio that I work with, but the listener family. And it was and still is therapeutic in that we can sit and talk about, and I, you know, not every talk show host does this, but I think you and I have really been clear about
2: we'll talk. We're not going to be on the tribal thing, you know. We're going to issue our concerns, even if we vote for the person. We're going to express our convictions. And there is something therapeutic about being able to do it. I don't get that same therapy, you know, that same satisfaction from social media. I never have because, you know, it just kind of falls into the void.
1: Well, there's too many distractions.
2: Yeah, exactly.
1: There's too many. You know, I was thinking about this actually when I was reading an article about, you know, about Lindsey Graham, how much he loved the job, how he was addicted to the job, how he wanted to. And, you know, there, you saw the, you know, of course, the political criticism is there. Yeah, but he didn't support Trump. Then he did support Trump. Yeah, but that's the politics of it. He knew he could have influence by standing by Trump on a variety of different issues. Even at times you said, Lindsey, do you really believe this?
2: Yeah.
1: Are you kissing a little butt there?
2: Right.
1: But you can understand that the whole goal was to get what he wanted. And what he wanted, what he really focused on, and as we said yesterday, was the fact that Lindsey Graham was one of those people, forget about anything domestic policy that you disagreed with, on the level of protecting America from our enemies and recognizing our enemies, whether it's Putin, Xi, Islamic Jihad, you know, Sharia supremacy. He was absolutely adamant, and however he could do that to promote that, which I believe is absolutely necessary, because there's not a lot of people. You know, it's you've got the whole Democratic Party. Well, there's really no difference between Sharia supremacy and the mega churches in Texas.
2: Huh.
1: You know,
2: yeah.
1: Like trying to make the moral equivalence. I just used that. I just came up with that in my head there. It could be Catholicism. It could be whatever. That there's really, of course, there's a difference.
2: Yes,
1: it's like saying there's no difference between Sharia supremacy and our democracy here.
2: Right.
1: That we have, and I know we're a constitutional republic under the umbrella, the general umbrella of a democracy, just for the nitpickers out there. But it was his passion and love and his joy to go anywhere. And I went, wow, that's how I feel about this job. I thought about that yesterday. So when I saw that article, I went, wow, that's really interesting. I have way more passion and fun now than I've ever had in my radio career, because for so much of the career, you're trying to figure what to do. How to present it.
2: Yeah.
1: And when you're in that time of trying to find yourself, management, who is probably more clueless than you are.
2: Except our management.
1: Well,
2: they're very.
1: No, I'm talking way back when.
2: Yeah.
1: But they were younger.
2: Yeah,
1: the management. They were
2: early in your career.
1: Early in my career, the management. They were all in their 20s and 30s. They didn't know.
2: Yeah,
1: and so you're dealing with a bunch of people who don't know, and so you just go do what you do every day. But that pressure is there every day, trying to please yourself, please the audience, and please the management. And it is a tough thing to get through. That stress, that's all gone now.
2: Right.
1: It's gone. There
2: is
1: it's gone.
2: If you love doing it, then you're going to be thoughtful about that presentation along the way.
1: Everybody has grown.
2: Yeah.
1: Management is older. The talent, you know, everybody has got to a certain point and went, okay, now that I've been in this business as long as I have, I realize that we still know nothing. Go do what you do and have fun and be yourself.
2: Yeah. and I kind of feel like, again, you know, I made the joke earlier about I restart the clock on my career every night as the show comes on. But I kind of have that attitude about, and you and I have talked about this before, we feel like we need to show up and earn it all over again for the audience, because, you know, we may get compliments. Oh, man, the show you did today or yesterday or whatever. Today's podcast was, man, it was awesome. You know, blah, blah, blah, blah, blah. It that can't go to my head. It never does. I'm not able to let that feed any ego, because I realize, yeah, but I could screw it up royally.
1: Well,
2: tonight.
1: We're in the immediacy news entertainment sector, which is, you know, your current today. It's not like we put out Elton John's Goodbye Yellow Brick Road
2: right. yeah.
1: and can sit back a half
2: that's
1: a century
2: a great
1: and go,
2: album.
1: Everybody thinks that's a great
2: that's
1: album.
2: Listen to this album.
1: What a great album
2: oh
1: that
2: my
1: is.
2: Gosh.
1: Looking back. But then again, you know, the other thing that I look at when you look at musicians or when you look at sports people who keep, and I know a couple that keep reflecting, their whole life is still reflecting back to 30 years ago, 40 years ago, 50 years ago. Their whole mindset is what they had done. I'm so glad I'm not there. They may be comfortable in it. I couldn't be comfortable. And I'm not, it's not a criticism. It's that I couldn't do that.
2: Yeah.
1: I just can't right. look. I can't look back. I can't. And a lot of, in those professions, you know, because your career normally for most musicians probably is two or three great albums. And then everything is playing the hits and nobody, we know it's well known in the music industry. We don't care about your new song.
2: Yeah.
1: Now, the great bands are the ones where people do care about their new music.
3: Well, I remember the hair band Warrant talked about yeah. walking into their record label one time and their album, a huge wall-sized poster of their album cover was on, you know, the wall as you walk into the reception area. And then they walked in the next time. It wasn't just a few months later, and it was Alice in Chains. And it was like, oh, things have changed a little bit.
1: And I understand that this is a business where, you know, because it's current event, it's current for today. Then yeah. once we're gone, you know, in a few years, everybody forgets and moves on to the next thing. That's just the reality of the business.
2: Yeah.
1: But it's also the beauty of the business is that you get to do it.
2: You get to live in it today.
1: You get to live in it every single day, and everything that you do is fresh
2: and that's where the appreciation comes from, I think.
1: Yeah,
2: it's, you know, because it's like, yeah, I get to talk about, because if I'm, you know, at some point I'll have to retire. I'm thinking probably 95, God willing I live that long. I'm thinking 95 I'll probably hang it up. But if, you know, if I look at this situation as long as I'm of this mindset, and it keeps growing every day, I'm a little more excited, encouraged, and I guess in love with, married to, you know, the job, as they put it, you know, in the article, you know, maybe it's time to break up with your career if you don't enjoy it, which isn't, by the way, bad advice if you don't enjoy it, but it's a foreign thought to me. And I think it comes from having the creative ability that we have here on this show that you don't always have. We don't have, the boss isn't down the hallway right now, you know, and they do let us do our thing. And we also understand there's a responsibility in staying on top of things, you know, and then, you know, breaking news and everything that comes along with what you're doing. So, but all of that to me is enjoyable. When we get into serious breaking news, while I don't like the nature of the story, you know, quite possibly.
1: There's an adrenaline rush.
2: Well, I take great pride in wanting to get it right for the audience. Like we've said, we don't care about being first. We just want to get what we know and report what we know, where we tell the audience where we're getting it from. And then being able to report that breaking news, I take great pride in doing it and taking a thoughtful approach to it.
1: You know, the best thing is when you look at, you know, the being in the media in any particular way, you know, whether, you know, musician or actor, for example, everybody's looking back at the things you've done in the past. I just love being in something where, you know, the career's now, what, 45 years, 46 years, whatever it is now, and you're still doing new stuff every day.
2: Yeah.
1: To me, I'm so appreciative of that because it doesn't exist. I couldn't imagine being in music and people going, could you play that hit, Gary, that you had in 1977?
2: Yeah. The first song I ever played on the air at this small country station where I started was Amarillo by Morning. George Strait. And, you know, I think of it, that song is, you know, it seems ancient. It's a great song. It's actually his version of it. There was another version of it before that. But I think about that. I think about all the young Reba McEntire, the Judds when they were first starting out and all this. And it's just amazing to think about, you know? If I were doing music presentation as a DJ, you know, on the air, I wouldn't feel like I was serving an audience.
4: No.
2: The music serves the audience.
4: Yeah, I couldn't do music.
2: But yeah, I just don't have that in me.
4: It would be so boring. And we both did it. I don't remember the first song I played on commercial radio, but I do know the first song I ever played in front of a microphone for college radio.
2: Yeah.
4: Death May Be Your Santa Claus, Mott the Hoople.
2: All right.
4: Not all the young dudes, Death May Be Your Santa Claus. We are Red Eye Radio.
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5: Independents with carrier authority should be mindful that negotiation strength varies as the week progresses. Typically, the highest rates across major segments are paid for loads negotiated on Sundays, and the highest volume of loads for all segments is seen on Mondays, also the weekday that tends to be the best for flatbed negotiations, yielding the best rates. Owner-operators tend to have less negotiation strength on Tuesday, which shows the lowest weekday spread between brokers' offered rates and actual paid rates. Broker offers tend to rise by Wednesday, as the end of the week is in sight. This day also seems optimal for the 3 o'clock hustle, so-called for its reliance on that afternoon time of day, when brokers are getting nervous, to improve negotiation strength. Stay mindful of this system to maximize your revenue. 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
1: We are on our radio. He's Eric Carney, and I'm Gary McNamara. You know, the funniest thing the last 2 days that I've seen, and a lot of the, you know, stuff that's been happening made it so we didn't cover this one yet, but the CNBC survey that has been mocked tremendously because it ranked all red states as the worst places to live in the country.
2: Of course. Of course.
1: And Tennessee was first and Texas was second. What they did was they took all liberal issues.
2: Right.
1: They looked at all liberal issues, what liberals want.
2: Right.
1: And the red states were ranked low on all these liberal issues. Therefore, they're the worst states to live in. And it's like, wow, all these people are moving to these states, though, in the top 10 from blue states. Apparently, these people don't know what's important to them.
2: Well, what's interesting is that I believe it's actually part of an effort of, you know, warning any of the people that have not left the blue states yet of, oh, you don't want to live in these states. There is that. And here in Texas, couple of newspapers, the San Antonio Express, I think, was one of them, and the Austin Statesman, the Houston Chronicle, maybe the Dallas Morning News. A few of them have done stories like, well, some people are moving out of Texas. Well, of course they are.
1: I know.
2: As if nobody's moving out of Texas and everybody's moving to Texas.
1: I know somebody who's a listener to our show.
2: Yeah.
1: Great person.
2: Yeah.
1: Their family's in California. They moved back.
2: Yeah.
1: So they're closer to their, you know, family and friends are all there. And so that happens all the time.
2: Right.
1: And so you have people moving from every state all the time. Right. It's where, though, the net result is.
2: Right. And why, look at and why a lot of happening. That migration is happening.
1: Right.
2: The reason why it's happening.
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0: As someone who's been married nearly 25 years, I'll tell you, there's a lot of great things about having a spouse. And according to a new study out of the University of Miami Health System, marriage might even be linked to a lower risk of cancer. Why? Well, the researchers said people who are married are less likely to engage in risky behavior. They're more likely to get a nudge to go to regular preventive medicine appointments and screenings. And they have a partner to share the load of family obligations, household chores, and finances. No one is saying you should get married in the pursuit of better health. But if you are single, how can you build a strong support system to maybe get some of these same benefits? Do your own research, find out what's important, and then hold members of your squad accountable and let them hold you accountable as well. That can provide a lot of support. I'm Dr. Sanjay Gupta, helping you live a better life.
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1: And he's Eric Carlin, and I'm Gary McNamara. The one thing as we were talking about, the CNBC study, the worst places to live, all red states. And Governor Newsom you know, said, see, I told you, it's all the red states.
2: Yeah.
1: They're bad. And I like this one. This is Representative Lance Gooden of Texas. If you hate not paying income taxes, law and order, parental rights, smaller government, school choice, the Second Amendment, and criminal illegal immigrants being arrested, here's another garbage list from the mainstream media. And I love this one, though. One Texas resident, conservative activist, Robbie Starbuck, a Texas resident, said, actually, I noticed something. The list is BS, that it has nothing to do with quality of life for sane people. Because one of the reasons that Tennessee was number one as the worst place to live was because of the bathroom law.
2: Yeah,
1: because because Tennessee has the law that says men must use male restrooms and females.
2: That's a horrible place to live.
1: Oh, my God.
2: What a horrible place to live.
1: The humanity.
2: What a horrible place to live.
1: Oh, my gosh.
2: Wow,
1: and,
2: man.
1: And that was the number one reason. The number two reason was country music.
2: Well, some of today's country music.
1: Yeah, there is that debate. Is it country music?
2: Well, you know, when they start putting the snaps in it, the snap beats and country music, I had a couple of, I won't say who they were. They're a duo, and they've done pretty well, but as songwriters, they've done really well. And we were having this long conversation about it, going, I don't know how that started, where it just this in the little snap beats, you know, in the background. It's like, that's not, I don't, no. I you know, I don't need steel guitar and fiddle in every song. I would prefer it. But I understand you're not going to do that in every song, especially today. You know, I mean, that's, you know, I love older country music. It's what I grew up on. So, but yeah,
1: well, country music. I was kidding.
2: Yeah, I know.
1: It actually, I don't think it actually did make the list.
2: What about the death penalty? Did that?
1: Oh, it has to. Oh, yeah. The death penalty. It's got to be part of it. Yes.
2: Yeah. That,
1: well, there is no quality of life if you're dead.
2: Right. They're against the death penalty, but pro-abortion.
1: Well, that's another thing. If
2: you have access to abortion,
1: if you have reproductive rights, you're a better place to live. Except you'll be dead.
2: Right. Exactly. If you jaywalk, it's not true. We don't have the death penalty for jaywalking. Now, if you're littering while you're jaywalking, it's definitely the death penalty.
1: Well, as we know, I mean, the stereotype of Texas is true, because what we do every day, we jump into our pickup trucks with our gun rack and our empty beer cans in the back, and we all head out in order to cheer the latest execution in Huntsville.
2: Dude, are you stalking me? That's exactly what I do. I have beer cans in the back.
1: Meanwhile, in other topics... The Daylight Saving Time Bill clears a House Rules Committee vote.
2: Here we go again.
1: 6-4.
2: All right.
1: And would let states lock in year-round daylight saving time. Uh-huh. I guess it would still be states' choice or what? It would allow states to enact daylight saving time year-round.
2: Yeah, there...
1: Well, can't you do that now?
2: There is... No, it's... I forget what the qualification for is.
1: Hawaii and Arizona, most of Arizona,
2: right,
1: doesn't subscribe to it.
2: Right.
1: So, and honestly, this is a debate where I don't care. It doesn't matter to, it really, it doesn't affect me really. Well, so the only thing I keep thinking of is, if it doesn't get light in some states until 8:30, 9 o'clock in the morning, you're going to have people complaining about kids going to school. That would be the complaint I would see.
2: Yeah, look, I live in a school zone. I'm four houses down, basically, from the elementary school where three of my four children attended. One of my grandchildren is attending that school right now. And there's a 6-lane road you have to cross. And it's, you know, it's 20 miles an hour. It's a school zone, so they're driving slowly, but it's a lot of cars in that zone. And as a parent, that'd be a concern. You know, I mean, it, there's no doubt. Now that I'm not a parent of small children, I don't care. But no, no, it's, there's going to be concerns one way or the other, which is why I don't think they'll ever get it done. I just don't think they'll ever get it done. You know, I read one article.
1: Do they have the votes? Because this story makes it sound like they have the votes.
2: The committee vote
1: was 6-4.
2: No, there was a wider committee that was like something like 48-1. I got to go back and find the article. Okay. I don't even know if I bookmarked it because I'm not confident it's going to happen.
1: Here it is. The legislation momentum comes from a House Energy and Commerce Committee overwhelmingly passed the measure 48-1 in May.
2: Yeah, okay, yeah. So, then where does it go in the Senate? And you know, what cases are going to be made? You're going to have, you know, lobbyists up there. Well, we can't do this, we can't do that, we got to have this, we got to have that. And, you know, all making, I'm sure, solid points for their interest, but I don't think it's going to change.
1: Well, for me, how will I know when to change my 9-volt battery in my smoke detectors?
2: When it starts beeping.
1: Which, of course, when does it happen? Does it ever happen?
2: No, we're at when noon. You're asleep. No, when you're asleep.
1: Always when I'm asleep. Well, I like the new ones that have the basically the batteries enclosed, and it's like 10 years. It's like, okay, I like that.
2: Yeah, yeah.
1: You don't have to. But I think those are the one I have is a combination. I've got two. I've got, you know, one carbon monoxide detector.
2: Yeah.
1: In my bedroom.
2: Right.
1: And then one. Then I have one, a double one, smoke detector and carbon monoxide detector in my kitchen.
2: Yeah, I have them all in all the bedrooms, hallway.
1: Oh, then I have smoke detectors, kitchen, like four more around the house.
2: Yeah, and then in the kitchen, and they're all combo now. Carbon monoxide and smoke detectors. I just don't think they're going to get it done. If they get it done, it's going to be weird and it's going to be odd. When they moved it back to earlier in the year and then later in the fall, you know, that was like, what are you doing? You know, I mean, I know what you're attempting to do, but you get so much sunlight. And again, it's about, as you mentioned, yeah, but when we operate in the sunlight versus the dark and everything else, you know, is a big deal. I don't know what stats show on car accidents like in the morning. We talk about kids going to school, but are there more car accidents in the morning? You know, if the sun's not up yet, I mean, really, traffic in our area starts at 5 a.m., the heavy traffic. I mean, it starts zooming at 5 a.m. But, you know, so I don't know. You know, that I don't have an opinion on it. I would rather not change the clocks based on the health aspect of it, because it's measurable. I mean, we're less productive after the clock change as a nation. We're just less productive. Some people, you know, it doesn't affect as bad as others. But I don't, you know, at my age, it's like, well.
1: Well, you know, the incredible thing is the difference depending on where you live. For example, yeah. When I was in Buffalo a couple of weeks ago in the hotel, mm-hmm. and I was facing the east.
2: Right.
1: And the windows of my hotel room were open.
2: Yeah.
1: Or they, not the windows, but the blinds were up, the shades were up.
2: Mm-hmm.
1: And I had set it early, you know, to be over at my dad's house. Next thing I know, the sun's in my eyes. It's coming up right there, and it's shining right in my face. I wake up in a panic.
2: Mm.
1: It's 5:40 in the morning.
2: Yeah, right.
1: Like right now,
2: right
1: there, the sun will rise in Dallas today at 6:30.
2: Right.
1: It rises in Buffalo, New York at 5:50 a.m.
2: Right. We're closer to the equator.
1: Exactly.
2: And, yeah.
1: And so you know, when you look at that, I mean, it's like here I'm still comfortable with it. You know, it's like the sun coming up at 6:30.
2: Well,
1: I mean, that's good enough for me. But I can't imagine, you know, 'cause there will be places where the sun, it's still going to be dark between 8:30 and 9 o'clock, cloudy days. You know, it's going to be really dark. And
2: well,
1: that's
2: they talk
1: what
2: about
1: I see is
2: Alaska is going to some parts of northern Alaska. It's like you might not see any daylight. What was that, movie 28 Days After or whatever? It's like you might not see any daylight for
1: talking about the vampire
2: months. Yeah. The zombie vampire thing, whatever it was. Yeah. And so it's, you know, there was a few articles over the weekend. One said there was conversation about removing the Eastern time zone. And I said, what? What?
1: Remember they moved the clocks that when you change them, they changed when we're going to do it in order to save electricity, and it never worked?
2: Yeah, that's what I was saying earlier when, you know, now we change them earlier in the spring and later in the fall. You know, and it's not doing what it's what that was intended to do. And I just don't, again, I don't see it. I don't see it happening. They talk about it. This year seems to have more momentum. But the moment you do it, you know, once it's implemented, if it happens, then it's just going to be, you know, people on Capitol Hill, change it back, change it back, change it back, change it back. You know,
1: if states can do it,
2: for a variety of
1: reasons. It gives states the ability. It's not going to be a nationwide law. It gives states the ability to do it. My question is, why can people do it already?
2: I don't
1: understand the enforcement authority of this.
2: I forget why those few states have that exemption. I don't. I read it over the weekend, and I can't remember why that exemption is in place. In Arizona, the Navajo Nation does not do what the rest of the state does, and so for part of the year they're on different time by an hour. So, in Texas, I think the only mountain time zone is El Paso. Right? Is that right? I think that's right. So.
1: Arizona, along with Hawaii, is exempt from daylight saving time because the state legislature officially opted out in 1968.
2: Okay. Yeah. So they already grandfathered in?
1: So they already had the ability to do it.
2: Right.
1: That's my point. Does this...
2: Well, or is that, can they no longer opt out? Is that exemption gone, and was that grandfathered in?
1: Okay, that's a good point.
2: You know, I don't know. So... And again, the Navajo Nation does not do what the rest of the state does in Arizona. So for part of the year, they're on a different time zone.
1: And in Arizona, you want it to stay dark as long as possible.
2: Well, you want less sunlight for sure. For sure. I think they'd take less sunlight. Well, you know, a lot of people live there for the warmth, but this time of year, they probably take a little less sunlight.
1: Yeah, every time I think it's hot here, you know, we'll get somebody from Arizona. Hold my beer, guys.
2: Yeah. Like,
1: great
2: point.
1: Yeah,
2: that and Las Vegas.
1: Yep. We are Red Eye Radio.
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6: 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That's according to the Senior Vice President of Research and Scientific Affairs at the National Sleep Foundation. 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Most experts will recommend a room temperature of 60 to 67 degrees Fahrenheit. You might also experiment with your sheets and what you actually wear to bed. Play around a bit and see what improves your sleep. 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I'm Dr. Sanjay Gupta, helping you live a better life.
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0: We are Red Eye Radio. He's Eric Carlin, and I'm Gary McNamara. Interesting, the Maine Senate race versus now the South Carolina Senate race. It's going to be interesting. I mean, sure. that comparison is going to be made.
1: Right.
0: How they're going to have an open primary and how they're going to elect it in Maine. There's going to be a big comparison between the two states on that.
1: Yeah.
0: I mean, Republicans are going to, you're not going to have Democrats promoting it, but you're going to have Republicans promoting, look, you know, we're about democracy. They're not.
1: Right. Yep. It will be interesting to see. The lieutenant governor's been talked about jumping in. Nancy Mace, you know.
0: See the Betty nods on CNN?
1: Yeah.
0: 4% for her.
1: For Nancy Mace?
0: Yeah. The Betty nods. Yeah. That's where the money's going.
1: It's not a strong bet.

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4: From ABC News, I'm Brian Clark. More attacks overnight in the Middle East. The U.S. hitting targets in Iran, with Iran targeting Jordan and Bahrain. ABC's Karen Waz in Washington.
5: Iran claims it's shut down the Strait of Hormuz, a critical waterway for global oil shipments. This follows another round of U.S. airstrikes overnight, targeting Iran's ability to attack ships in the region. For the first time, the U.S. is using seaborne drones to carry out strikes. President Trump now vows the U.S. will control the Strait of Hormuz, and Trump now wants to charge a 20% fee on all cargo passing through it. He doesn't say how he would do that.
4: But just a few weeks ago, Secretary of State Marco Rubio said a toll would likely be illegal.
6: I think the whole world will be against any mechanism that charges money to use an international waterway. It's that simple. The president's already said it. That's not going to happen.
4: That was on June 24th. We're learning more about the deadly shooting involving an ICE agent in Maine, says ABC's Pierre Thomas.
7: There's some video where the man can be seen pulled out of the car limp. ABC News was able to interview a witness who claimed that the man was badly injured in the head area. He thought he heard him say that he was trying to stop his vehicle. Suffice to say, this eyewitness was very rattled and deeply emotional about what he saw.
4: Federal officials say the man who was shot was not the target of their investigation, but they say he tried to flee and put the public at risk. The sister of late Senator Lindsey Graham is expected to be sworn in today on Capitol Hill to finish her brother's term.
8: Lindsey has always been there for me, and now I will be there for him. Now to Lindsey, I miss you more than I can even put into words, but I'm going to do this. I got it.
4: That's Darline Graham Nordone. A special primary will be held next month. You're listening to ABC News.
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4: More than 120 million people from coast to coast are facing new heat alerts this week, says ABC meteorologist Samara Theodore.
11: Miles City, Montana saw temperatures reach 115 degrees on Sunday. My goodness, that's hot. Extreme heat continues as we head through the remainder of the day. Heat advisories have been issued for Rapid City. Extreme heat warnings for Minneapolis, Grand Forks.
4: This week, the House is expected to vote on a measure that would make daylight saving time the time all year round. States could opt out if they want. Two Supreme Court justices head to Capitol Hill today. Justices Amy Coney Barrett and Elena Kagan will testify in a hearing on the court's budget, including millions more for security. A grandfather's now recovering after a bison on the charge sent him flying through the air at Yellowstone National Park.
12: It happened Friday in the height of the summer tourism season, that bison inside a picnic area of the park.
13: Look out, bison!
12: And as it stops to rest, that grandfather and his grandson taking photos. That's when the buffalo stirs and charges. Grandfather, unable to escape, flipped 8 feet into the air. That grandfather suffered multiple broken bones. He's recovering after surgery. His grandson was not hurt.
4: That's ABC's Trevor Ault. Olive Garden's offering a new way to fill up. The restaurant chain is bringing back its never-ending pasta pass. $100 gets you 13 weeks of unlimited pasta, salad, and breadsticks. I'm Brian Clark, ABC News.
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20: Now, it's Red Eye Radio. Gary McNamara and Eric Harley talk about everything from politics to social issues and news of the day. Whether you're up late or you're just starting your day, welcome to the show. 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
21: All across America, we are Red Eye Radio. He is Eric Harley, and I'm Gary McNamara. Good morning. Welcome.
22: Hi. You know, I've just got to start with this. You know, on yesterday's show, one of the things that we talked about was on social media, the response to Lindsey Graham's death.
23: Yeah.
22: And how, you know, you and I've said, obviously, the left is back, especially in the comment sections. Right, of anything, right. The left has returned to X. I mean, they're nuts, they're insane, but mm-hmm. they have returned.
23: Mm-hmm.
22: But I mean, the number of it's we live and I don't believe, as I've said yesterday, every single person that I know, whether they're on the right or left, doesn't do this. The people that I actually know, they don't do it. They might do it anonymously on social media. They don't do it in conversations with me or from what I know anybody else. And they don't, I don't see them commenting in this particular way, but it's the speculation. It's coming up with a speculation based on zero evidence, and anybody who criticizes you on the speculation, no matter how absurd the speculation becomes, is all of a sudden your mortal enemy for life.
0: Yeah.
22: And right. It's just you shake your head going, what's going on? And then yesterday, I had posted both on Facebook and on X, a picture that my sister took on Saturday night. My sister was in Olcott, New York, which is right on Lake Ontario, southeast of Toronto, you know, yeah. And about 42 miles right across Lake Ontario. The sun was setting. She took her camera out, snapped the picture, and it's a beautiful skyline of Toronto.
0: Yeah.
22: All right. So I put it on X and Facebook, and you know, if I post it on my stuff, it's fine. Well, there was some group from the Toronto area, because they had they're based on the zip code, or excuse me, the zip code, the area code of Ontario, picked it up and posted it. They posted it on Instagram, my sister's picture. And I was like, whoa. And they said this, and I just put on that. I said, my sister, you know, my sister posted that the other day. And I said, you must have got it off my ex or Facebook account. And they came back, you know, and they said, we're sorry. Do we need permission? I go, no. She could care less, you know, and then she found out about it. She was thrilled. Well, the people who posted it, it was like, this proves the earth is flat. What are you talking about? And then this huge debate starts of whether the picture shows the earth is flat. And the best one was, you can't see the bottom of the buildings. You only see the top. That's the evidence of the curvature. I mean, so that started. Then there was a guy, you know, that responded to my comment when my sister took it. He goes, yeah, our city's much better than what you people have down there. It's like, if you go to my ex page, Gary at Red Eye One, you can see it. It's a beautiful picture. I mean, the sun.
0: I just saw it when I logged on just a few minutes ago here.
22: Isn't it a great picture?
0: Yeah, no, it's a beautiful picture.
22: She just snapped it, and you can see the CN Tower and everything else.
0: Yeah.
22: But I burst out. Now, I don't respond to that. I don't get into arguments anymore on social media. I just don't.
0: Yeah,
22: I,
0: well, especially things like that. Yeah. You know, you and I don't get into the reason that we won't. I think I can speak for you. That we don't, we've talked about it before. The reason that's why I think I can speak for you on this is that we both have the same take on this. I'm sorry. With all due respect to our friends, Ben Shapiro and others who will, you know, go back and forth with people sometimes. David Limbaugh does it. And, you know, these are all brilliant people and they do it. It's kind of what they do, though. What we do is radio. And I'm not going to have, so it's not fair. I don't spend my life on social media. In fact, I spend very little of my life on social media, except for the fact that I use it for show prep. In other words, I don't, I'm not posting. I'm there looking for things. I'm looking for maybe, you know, another take on a story or something to see what the chatter is about, right? When something breaks or when a story comes out. I don't want to sit there all day like Chris Cuomo and have to eat dirt on, what did he say? The Constitution doesn't protect hate speech. Oh, remember that whole thing?
22: Oh,
0: and it just went on for like 15 hours.
22: And I learned that when Facebook first came out. And I've told the story on social, my take on social media. And it was well-known actor, you know, from the 60s and 70s, Robbie Rist.
0: Yeah.
22: He used to play guitar with another friend of mine, Paul Pope. They had a great band. He's a great guitarist. He really is. He's a great pop guitarist. Because I've seen him live many, many times.
0: Right.
22: And so I knew him and he knew me. I mean, because he played with my buddy for years. This was in the 80s and early 90s.
0: Right.
22: The mid 90s, I think. Yeah. Might have been even longer. I'm not really sure. And so I got to know him. And when Facebook first came out, we got into, I'll never forget, it was the first discussion I had on, and this was on Facebook. X really wasn't a thing at that point. Twitter wasn't even a thing at that point. This is so early on. Can't believe I saw it the other day. It's like 17 years ago, a memory on Facebook. I'm like, you got to be kidding me. It's been that long?
0: Yeah, crazy.
22: That blew me away.
0: It's crazy.
22: Well, I remember waking up on a Friday, you know, waking up on a Friday from the show. Maybe it was 10, 11 o'clock, whatever. And I responded to him.
0: Mm-hmm.
22: Midnight, 12 and a half hours later, we were still going at it. Yeah. And it was just like you see today. Other people yeah. jumping on board, changing the topic, bringing up something, going down a different rabbit hole that had nothing to do with it. And I went, this is useless.
0: Well, no,
22: it's really yeah. useless.
0: Well, because, you know, the thing is basically it's everybody in the world, potentially. Well, I guess anybody with access to social media or that particular social media forum wanting to have the last word. That's the whole thing.
22: Yeah.
0: It's, yeah. you know, they're looking to have the last word because they think having the last word means you've won the argument.
22: Right.
0: And you get.
22: That's a great point.
0: You get this illusion of having the last word because I've gone to bed. I actually know how to turn it off. In fact, I prefer to turn it off whenever possible. And, you know, I have my alerts set, you know, because of the show. I get, I don't know how many notifications, you know, every hour, every minute. And I've got it set now to where things come to me. I don't rely as much on social media. But social media is one of the ways to see, all right, what's the chatter about? What are people, you know, mm-hmm. saying about it? What's the take on it? That's even getting annoying because of the tribalism and everything else. And as you mentioned, I think on yesterday's show, the liberals are definitely back on X. But you look at that, you know, that scenario. And wanting to have the last word or thinking you have the last word means you have won the argument is really the mindset of too many people on social media. They think if you don't respond, well, I guess I showed him and or her. And that's next thing you know, it's just become this useless vastness of nothing. It's just, I really don't. Shane Gillis talked about his, like his uncles that have no following on Twitter at all. And then like zero. And then they'll just, you know, ate at Joe's Pizza today. It was delicious. And it's just tweeted into the void. You know, nobody sees it. It just goes off into the void. That's kind of where I see social media. There are some very good points made on social media mm-hmm. by critical thinkers that we follow. And that's the important yeah. stuff.
22: It's the comments.
0: Comments is the right word because it's not really a debate. If you can't have, you know, the back and forth and have a debate. And quite frankly, I think the best debate is to have in person, but the liberals won't have that at all. And that's the other thing too. They treat it as, you know, the drive-by, you know, of, you know, flipping that certain finger in the air toward you and thinking, well, I'm never going to meet this person. I'm never going to see that person. And it's embarrassing when you pull up to the same grocery store. And then next thing you know, they, again, you know, they think they're the king of the road or whatever. They think they've won the argument, you know, on social media. And the fact is, it doesn't work that way. Debate doesn't work that way. And you learn that very quickly when you're in talk radio. If you stay in talk radio for any amount of time, and you and I, hold on a second. What's the date? Tomorrow is 21 years. Not today. Not today, Tuesday.
22: Oh.
0: But tomorrow Wednesday the 15th. 21 years as a team.
22: As a team, yeah.
0: As a team. We wow. have a combined each. If you combine both of our experiences, we have like 370 years combined experience.
22: What am I, 45, 46, something like that?
0: Yeah, and for me, it's I always start the clock new. So for me, it's been 11 minutes. But the whole thing...
22: I'm closing in.
0: I start over every day.
22: I know I'm getting close to 50,000 hours.
0: Yeah.
22: And I know, I think... I figured it out about a year ago.
0: Yeah.
22: And
0: that's just the on-air stuff, not the show prep.
22: That's just on-air. That's actually, just being on air. I think it's closing in on 50,000. And I believe I'm over 10,000 radio shows now.
0: Yeah.
22: You sit there and you think about that. You're like, wow, if somebody told me, you're going to end up doing 10,000 radio shows and being on for 50,000 hours. And people say, how can you, 5 hour shows I've done. I did two shows for a long time.
0: Yeah.
22: Was it 5 years? I did two different shows. So right, those both right. added, both ads added on to that.
0: Yeah.
22: Plus in other areas I did, at times, remember in music radio? When I was music radio, I worked 6 days. I was on the air 6 days a week.
0: Used to be
22: on Saturday too.
0: I was working two jobs for this company. Actually, I was doing two morning shows on the weekend. I was doing Saturday and Sunday morning show, and then I was working during the week doing two shows. I was doing this show, and then I was doing voices and comedy with the legendary Hal J at WBAP for 10 years. And so I don't know where my hours are or where my number of shows are, but yeah, they're somewhere in that area. I think of that if you go back to the beginning of my career and say that's what you're going to end up doing, oh my gosh, then I run into these truck drivers who have 4 million accident-free miles, and I'm thinking, oh my gosh,
22: that's a lot of driving. But just very quickly on if you're, because people are checking out the picture my sister took of the sunset in the Toronto skyline.
0: Yeah, I'm going to go back and share that too.
22: That just caused all, like I said, the hoopla and the flat earthers coming out. This proves that the earth is flat. It's like, what? And I'm thinking to myself, think about this. These are people that are waiting every single day just to post something so they can say the earth is flat.
0: Yeah.
22: Think about that.
0: Yeah.
22: And then, like I said, the one guy, I'm assuming it was a Canadian, the one guy taking a shot. Well, our skyline is so much better than anything that you have in the United States. Well, yeah, I mean, that's what, I'm going to lose some sleep tonight because you believe that your skyline is superior.
0: In Toronto, right?
22: In Toronto.
0: I'll just say to the people of Toronto, yeah, but your buildings are in the water, clearly. You can see from the picture. Well, it looks like they're sinking.
22: Well, you're right. It proves. See, this isn't. It doesn't prove flat earth. What it proves is Toronto buildings are floating on Lake Ontario.
0: They're floating.
22: If you look at the picture.
0: But
22: none of the stuff is on X. This was all. I am hardly ever. The only reason I'm even on Instagram is because my great nephew's on it.
0: Yeah.
22: When he was putting on basketball stuff. I think I posted 3 or 4 times on Instagram. It really doesn't accomplish much. I don't like the way that it's formatted at all. I just don't like Instagram.
0: Well, it's weird to me too. It's kind of, it's kind of off-putting. I think the news feed on X is kind of more my style. I can search for things. I can look at things and there's so much more.
22: Right.
0: That's available. There's so much random stuff that comes on.
22: Yeah, you can organize the other two in the way that you want it, that benefits what you want to get out of it, which is me on both X and Facebook, especially X, is different news sources, different audio cuts that are being promoted. For me, it's a great show prep, one of the many show prep vehicles that we use every single day.
0: Yeah, it's I have a daughter who's on TikTok and doing very well. I don't do TikTok either for the same reason. It seems so ADHD. You know what I mean?
22: Yes.
0: It's like blah blah blah blah blah scroll blah blah blah blah blah scroll blah blah blah blah blah scroll, and that just seems kind of it's not my speed. It never was my speed. But, that's the thing, I think, and it's, by the way, it's a beautiful picture. I reposted that on my X page as well, at Eric Harley. Yeah. And it's, but that's a great snapshot, pun intended, of kind of where social media is and how they react, you know? It just kind of, everything's got to be a, you know, extreme reaction. I've got to have an opinion on this instead of, hey, great shot.
22: Nice picture. Right, exactly. That's the vast majority of the response. Yeah, right. I mean, that's almost 100% of the response I got on X and Facebook. Right. No, and I didn't know that somebody else posting it, you know, on Instagram would just set off this firestorm of flat earthers.
0: Right, like, exactly.
22: Wow.
0: Yeah, it's crazy. It's crazy.
22: We need to go back to Jade Helm 15.
0: Jade Helm 27. Let's start that right now.
22: We are Red Eye Radio.
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22: We are Red Eye Radio. I'm Gary McNamara along with Eric Harley. Coming up following the bottom of the hour, we will get to the situation in Iran. Just one more thing about this picture my sister took. So I told her about it. I said, hey, you know, I messaged her, and then she messaged me back, and then I called her, and I was telling her about everything. I said some of the response from the flat earth people on it, and then the one guy's, I haven't checked it in hours, so I don't know. I could care less, but it was just, this was minutes after it was posted.
0: Yeah.
22: And the guy that, you know, if you know, wanting to insult the United States because of it. And she's, Gary, why is this? And I said, well, apparently you haven't been in talk radio for 36 years.
0: Yeah. Yeah.
22: Otherwise, you would completely understand.
0: Well, no, I mean, sometimes I have to explain things to my mom, you know, when we're talking about things. Well, people react, you know, a certain way. Well, why do they do that? I don't know, Mom. I don't know. Gives them something to do, I guess.

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20: We are Red Eye Radio. He is Eric Carlin. I'm Gary McNamara. 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I was listening to this audio a couple of minutes ago, and I went, oh, okay. Basically covers all the points I wanted to make about the situation in Iran right now. And it came from Brit Hume yesterday on Fox News. Here we go.
21: You know, I wonder if that fee that the president wants will ever be paid by anybody. But the real question, I think, tonight is whether the military action we're undertaking now can have the effect of shutting down Iran's ability to interfere in the Strait of Hormuz. You know, we've hurt their military, their regular military. We've taken out a lot of their installations. We've done all those things. So President's statements about that, I think, are indubitably true. But it doesn't take much to interfere with shipping in the Strait of Hormuz. And the question now is whether our military can make the Strait safe at an acceptable cost to us. It's risky. It may entail casualties, might even entail ground forces. But that's where we are, in my judgment.
20: You know, we had, did we play the audio cut? I don't know if we played it yesterday or described the audio cut yesterday of the president who was, you know, asked the question that, you know, just a month ago, that, you know, you were, I have it. I found it. As I was scrolling down, I found it.
22: Yeah.
20: Let me play the audio cut in their own words. Here we go.
23: Last month, you said Iranian leaders were very rational people, nice people to deal with, strong people, smart people. Today, you said they were scum, sick people, and being led by sick people. What changed, and do you think
24: there was anything? I got to know them.
20: He said, I got to know them, and Marco Rubio burst into a big smile when he said that. We know that, you know, from the very, very beginning, and Marco Rubio really was the point person for telling us just how bad Iran was. The president did in the beginning.
22: Yeah. Right.
20: But the fact is, when you had both the president and J.D. Vance, they lost credibility. They lost a tremendous amount of credibility pretending, whether you want to call it negotiation or not, you know, the president said on his own, we don't have to accuse the president of saying we got played like fools. The president said it.
22: Yep. Yep.
20: The president said they're playing us like fools, which means they're playing me like a fool, as he continued then to go down the path of the memorandum of agreement and everything else.
22: Yeah.
20: You know, yesterday we mentioned it briefly, but with the death of Lindsey Graham and a few other things, you know, that had happened, we really didn't hit it yesterday. And I had said before we went on vacation, you and I both agreed on this, when the president was speaking, I'm paying attention now. Is he still going to speak before the nation on Thursday?
22: Yeah, you know, what's interesting is it's at 9 p.m. Eastern. He said, watch it on Truth Social. And I thought, well, is it only going to be on Truth Social? I mean, the word was out that he's going to speak before the nation Thursday evening.
20: And if it's on Iran, this is one where the networks, you know, should carry. But it's gotten to the point with the president, and it may not be the point now. Maybe he is finally determined to do what we believe needs to be done. Here, but it got to the point where when the president spoke on Iran or J.D. Vance, whatever it was, and then we know that Marco Rubio stayed quiet for a significant period of time, it became blah, blah, blah, blah, blah, whatever. Yeah. Don't care what you say anymore. Right. What are you doing?
22: Right.
20: That's just the reality of when you take something that is not believable. Yeah. And the president was trying to sell something, you can call it negotiation. Whatever you want to say, you can say it's fifth dimensional chess. It's the art of it's the art of the Costanza deal, as I call it. You know, the art of the deal, whatever. It made him look, and he said it, they're playing us like fools. the president said it. And then he continued with the memorandum of understanding of negotiating it. It was just like, my God, this is just, you know, it's getting to be just, you know, ridiculous here. You know, there's negotiation, and then there's when you make the statement that our negotiation, our negotiating with the Iranians makes us look like fools. That's not a strong point to go from. The strong point, and the strong point is the military action. And I don't know. I agree with Britt Hume. I don't know. You know, you. I saw that. I saw one report that one of the heads of the Iranian Revolutionary Guard was taken out. That Israel actually, you know, took them out.
0: Yeah, I saw that report. Yeah.
20: I don't know. You know, we talk about hitting bridges, hitting infrastructure, hitting military things. The question is, none of that has changed the Iranian regime. Is the only thing that will change them, as we have stated before, as you take out, and Trump said it in the speech yesterday, well, they were more reasonable to deal with than the first level and the second level that they wiped out.
0: Right.
20: Of the government of Iran. Well, it didn't work out because you're back to war again. You couldn't get a deal. Who's being reasonable?
0: Yeah.
20: So it's still as he's saying, okay, we're going to go in and there's hell to pay now. Well, still they were more reasonable than the first. Don't say those things.
22: Well, you can't say those things. Look, here's the thing. Here's the conundrum. It's, I don't even know if conundrum describes it fully, but in war, there has to be a lot of propaganda set out for your enemy to steer your enemy in one direction.
20: Mm-hmm.
22: But I don't subscribe to that 100% and go, ah, that's what he's doing. Ah, that's what he's doing. Now, again, I've said this before. If at the end of this, you know, he's been playing this so that he can set them up to take the regime out and get the uranium, and it was all a strategy, I don't believe that, by the way, any longer. I don't believe that's a possibility any longer. But if that were the case, and it proves to be the case, I'll say well played. Again, I don't subscribe to that because of the nature of this particular president. Trump goes back and forth and back and forth and back and forth because he's trying to do two things at once. He's trying to appease the U.S. citizens. He's trying to calm the markets. That's part of appeasing, you know, people here domestically. And he's also trying to get things done with Iran. The problem with war is you have to make the choice. We have said this. We said it, you know, and you just heard audio that mimicked what we have said. It's likely going to require boots on the ground if you're going to finish this thing the way it should be finished. The regime gone and the uranium in our hands. And those two have to happen in that order. Then it's going to require boots on the ground in a big way. This isn't something we can do. You know, when we went into Iraq to liberate Kuwait back in the early 90s, well, they weren't even prepared for war. The soldiers that Saddam Hussein put out there weren't even prepared. You know, they were sitting in their underwear eating chapstick because they didn't have anything to fight with or survive on. And it's nothing like that. With the IRGC, it's nothing like that. And we have no idea how deep those roots go when it comes to loyalty to the regime. Because here's the thing. I'm sure plenty of people, very smart people that we follow, critical thinkers, have assessed it this way. But what the regime believes, the hardliners, is deeply in, these are deeply held beliefs. And the way that you govern a people based on their interpretation of their religion and what it is. When it's that deep, you don't know how far the loyalty goes. That's the problem. You don't know who you're dealing with. Even if you ran into a group of, let's say, top members of the IRGC, and they say, yeah, no, we would love to overthrow the regime and we'll help you do it and blah, blah, blah. You can't trust anybody in that situation. And it would be an ongoing issue. It would be an ongoing problem that you would run into day after day after day. That's the problem. And having boots on the ground for how long? You're not going to have an exit plan. Your exit plan is when the regime is gone and you can say it's gone, when you can confidently say those roots have been pulled out of the ground and there is no more loyalty to the regime. There's no lasting loyalty at all. And there is change. And then you can say you've got the uranium in your hands. Those, I don't know how long a mission like that would actually take to get to that point.
20: We had said this in the very beginning, that the gamble that the president's taking, and again, we didn't know what the strategy was going to be. You know, we didn't know what the military strategy at that point, when he started taking out levels of government, we said, okay, you know, because as he had said, the goal is, and well, when they first came out and said, our goal is not regime change. You don't take out the first two levels of government, as he claims they've taken out.
22: Right.
20: Not to have regime change.
22: Right.
20: The whole goal was to have the people of Iran feel safe to come out, get weapons to them somehow. I still wonder about the whole Kurd situation. That's never been fully explained, you know, by the administration. You know, did they steal the weapons? What in the world happened there precisely? The administration.
22: Yeah, where are those weapons? That's right. That's a great question.
20: And so you look at this, and we said, look. The challenge is here. It seems like the original war plan was dependent on the people revolting. And we said at the point, maybe that will happen. I don't know. I don't know what the CIA knows. We don't know what Mossad, you know, knows over, you know, over there, what the intelligence is. But it's always risky when you're depending on the end of the war on things that are out of your control. How a mass of people will respond in another country. That's always a gamble, that you're taking. The one thing that I do like over the last, well, there's a couple of things. Number one, it seems like we're not doing this to get them back to the bargaining table to make a deal.
22: Yeah, no, I think it's, the talks are over.
20: Yeah. And so that's the entire, so the point may not be putting brutes on the ground. It may be, okay, just keep going after them day in and day out. Keep the squeeze on, keep the blockade on. But that was the problem in the beginning, as we have said. Don't make it so cash is available to them at all.
22: Karg Island. You've got to secure Karg Island. Take control of Karg Island. I don't know. Now, I'm saying this with zero knowledge of what that would take, what that would require. And what the risk of that would be. Because the
20: thing I don't sense boots on the ground at all. I do not sense that coming.
22: No, but there you could form a blockade and secure that island. And that chokes out the regime. Are they afraid that, well, by choking out the regime, we choke out the people of Iran? If we make the economy worse, we make it tough on the people of Iran. And that's not something we don't want. Some massive refugee crisis, to a neighboring country, Azerbaijan, or you know, wherever. We don't want the regime taking this out on the people of Iran, as they have done repeatedly, and killing people in the streets. I don't know what the risk is. Why they don't take Karg Island? The president actually mentioned it. This goes back 3 or 4 weeks. He said, we're going to probably take Karg Island today. And then it didn't happen. They were back at the table.
20: Well, domestically, the problem the president has is, and Democrats start, but don't be surprised if you start hearing this. Well, we're back in. What's the end game here? If it's not a deal, what's the end game? Is there an end game? What's the exit strategy?
22: Yeah.
20: By the way.
22: Well, what do you have to accomplish?
20: And the reason I bring that up is Democrats know that will affect independence. Independence will say, because it's always, all right, we're in, how do we get out? That's where the American people is in any any conflict that we're in, a significant portion. What's the exit strategy? Expect Democrats to be saying that, because it's like, all right, the president says the deal's off now. We're just going in to get him. What's the exit strategy? What does winning look like in this case? What is the goal of the United States now?
22: What are you trying to accomplish? And exactly.
20: And I'm thinking, is that why Thursday he's going to speak to the nation?
22: It's the first thing I thought. Yeah. It's the first thing I thought when they announced it.
20: We are Red Eye Radio.
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7: We are Red Eye Radio. He is Eric Carlin. I'm Gary McNamara. So I'm really interested to see what the president's going to say on Thursday night.
8: Yeah.
7: You know, one of the things we have said when you do this, you need to speak to the American people more. He did the 8-minute speech, and then really there weren't a lot of primetime, you know, speeches on this.
8: Right.
7: You're going to be attacked by Democrats now saying, what's the end game? I think that's really the, you know, what's the exit strategy? Remember that in Afghanistan, and the public went for it.
8: Yep.
7: And Democrats believe that they can use that again. So don't be surprised if you hear that.
8: Yeah.
7: What's the exit strategy? What's the plan? What's winning look like?
8: Yep.
7: What's the goal now of the administration?
8: Well, and they had momentum going into Afghanistan, if you think about it, after 9/11. But then after a couple of years, you've got to answer some questions.
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5: From ABC News, I'm Brian Clark. Large data centers built to fuel demand from AI technology have been controversial for their impacts on the power grid and natural resources. In Louisiana, Facebook's parent company is Meta doubling the size of its data center in Richland Parish, which Governor Jeff Landry says carries a clear benefit.
6: That is opportunity. That is how you lift people out of poverty. That's how you fix a broken state.
5: Today, though, New York taking a different approach. Governor Kathy Hochul's imposing a one-year moratorium on new data center construction in the state while their impacts are studied and new regulatory frameworks developed. A man in Maine was shot dead Monday by ICE agents, and ABC's Lionel Moise has more on what witnesses are saying.
7: I heard the young man say, "I tried to stop."
8: The victim, identified in local media as 26-year-old Joan Sebastian Guerrero from Colombia, he was reportedly on his way to work. Immigration advocates say he had a social security number and was authorized to work in the U.S. A witness says an officer at the scene claimed the driver had tried to run him over.
5: Federal officials say Guerrero was not the target of their investigation. This happened less than a week after the deadly ICE shooting in Houston. The U.S. struck targets in Iran overnight, saying it was focused on taking out threats to shipping. And President Trump said the U.S. would be the guardian of the Strait of Hormuz to ensure it remains open. Javed Ali is a former senior counterterrorism director on the National Security Council.
9: One would have to believe that in order to be, quote unquote, the guardian of the strait, that U.S. warships would actually have to enter into the strait, into the Persian Gulf, to protect the hundreds, if not more, ships that are already in there, and then obviously the ones on the outside.
5: Right now in Paris, a Bastille Day parade with a first of its kind military parade. You're listening to ABC News.
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5: South Carolina Governor Henry McMaster named the late Senator Lindsey Graham's sister, Darlene Graham, to replace him in the Senate to finish the rest of his term. The senator died over the weekend at 71. Darlene Graham is expected to be sworn in today.
12: I want to thank the governor for selecting me to serve the remainder of Lindsey's term. It is such an honor. Lindsey has always been there for me, and now I will be there for him.
5: Party will hold a special primary next month to choose a new candidate in the November election.
13: A friend of 18-year-old Nolan Wells is speaking to ABC News about the teen's death on the 4th of July near an isolated barrier island off Mississippi. The circumstances have drawn national attention, says ABC's Aaron Katursky.
14: Trayston Shepard says he and his friends are now getting threats. Shepard says he took a boat back from Horn Island in the late afternoon, but Wells stayed behind with a girl he had met. Wells did not have his phone, but his friend tells us that's not unusual while swimming.
15: When Nolan got in the water, he put his phone on the dash, also with probably other 15 phones.
16: His parents say Nolan Wells went nowhere without his phone, but on July 4th, he left it behind in the boat.
13: Florida's preparing to execute a 74-year-old convicted murderer who's been on death row since the 1980s. He'd be the oldest person ever put to death in the state. But later this month, Florida is set to execute an 80-year-old prisoner. I'm Brian Clark, ABC News.
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22: Now, it's Red Eye Radio. Gary McNamara and Eric Harley talk about everything from politics to social issues and news of the day. Whether you're up late or you're just starting your day, welcome to the show. From the Relief Factor Studios, this is Red Eye Radio.
23: All across America, we are Red Eye Radio. He is Eric Harley and I'm Gary McNamara. Jeez. What? This story from the Wall Street Journal from when we were on vacation last week.
24: Yeah.
23: Ready for this?
24: Okay.
23: This is actually a story in the Wall Street Journal. Hmm. Why white-collar men are obsessed with the perfect lawn. Lush turf can be just as much of an office status symbol as a killer golf swing. I actually did an article on this. For a lot of office workers, okay, mostly middle-aged male office workers, a manicured lawn is as much of a status symbol as a luxury car in the driveway. Excelling at work and yard work fits the modern professional's fixation of optimizing everything.
24: Wow. Okay. All right.
23: The office biohacker who won't shut up about his golf score may also blab about nitrogen levels in his soil.
24: I don't go that far. I take really good care of my lawn. I don't know what the nitrogen levels are.
23: Yeah, but it's something that you do. You take care of your lawn. I mean, yeah. It's just something. If you don't take care of your lawn, you can't just let it grow. The city's going to come after you. But
24: yeah,
23: and I was realizing this because I tried to make this male centric. You know where my obsession with edging came from?
24: Your mom.
23: My mother.
24: Yeah. You know,
23: this is before you had the gas-powered edgers or the electric.
24: You had the push thing.
23: You had to push it.
24: Which was like a weird wheel, which wasn't very, by the way, it wasn't ever good. It was
23: horribly.
24: It didn't cut very well. It wasn't, you know, it should be razor sharp. You know what I mean?
23: Oh, yeah. And they got a rubber wheel next to it, and you had to push back and forth. And my mother would come out. Well, the lawn cut. I mean, come on. An idiot can cut a lawn.
24: Yeah.
23: But edging was where my mother really became obsessive about it. She would go along and make sure that the corners were perfect. Uh-huh. And if there was a piece of grass hanging over the sidewalk.
24: Uh-huh.
23: Oh, there was hell to pay. Let
24: tell
23: you.
24: Yeah.
23: Hell to pay.
24: I stopped because, you know, I have St. Augustine and it has what some people call runners, but stolons is what they're actually called. And that's how the grass spreads. And so these little stolons can get really thick. And it's like one will pop over the edge after I've just gone across it. I'm like, what do you think you're doing? I'm having a fight with this little piece of grass. I'm pulling it. You know what? I'm getting rid of you right now. You're a problem, mister. I'm getting rid of you. No, it's for me, mine came from, oddly enough, my dad, who always kept a nice lawn, but it was more of his military background, you know, where he wanted things to look sharp. And I wear a black t-shirt and jeans every day, so I can't look sharp like he did in his military uniform. So I figure I'll make it up with my lawn. And the edging for me, that's kind of where it comes from. You know, it's a nice edge, and I edge it every time. I see neighbors who don't. Our city actually put an ordinance in. We don't have an HOA. But Texas Monthly, years ago, did a story on our city, the town I live in, and said it has more ordinances on the books than any HOA rules in the state at that time. I don't know if that's the case now. And they put out another one. I remember because people were just letting their grass grow over the sidewalk. They'd mow and then it would just grow over the sidewalk. I'm like, your lawn looks like a hippie. Don't do this. You can't grow your bangs out.
23: My one of my neighbors put all new turf.
24: Mm-hmm.
23: I believe he's got what is it? Is it the live oak? Which is the one that I had that drops the acid on your lawn and destroys your lawn?
24: Yeah, both live oaks and red oaks both do that. The smaller leaves are the live oaks.
23: They're very pretty trees,
24: but yeah.
23: And thank goodness they both got disease and I had to cut them down.
24: Yeah.
23: But my neighbor put in all new turf.
24: Yeah.
23: And I don't know the grass he put in. It's not Southern Bermuda that goes dormant.
24: Yeah.
23: Because he had put it in. I don't think it is because when you put it in, it was absolutely green in February when he put it in.
24: Yeah.
23: It's all dead.
24: Yeah. Yeah. The acidity is hard to keep on top of if he's got oaks.
23: Brand new, all dead. I mean, it was perfectly green.
24: Yeah.
23: And like 2 weeks later,
24: it was
23: gone. The entire lawn. I'm like, oh, he's hearing from the homeowners association. But this is the sentence that got to me. Now, this was actually in the Wall Street Journal. And I'm like, who comes up with this stuff? If weekend warriors can't slay zombies on a dystopian battlefield, at least they can massacre dandelions in their backyard. Like a killer golf swing or rock hard glutes, a perfect lawn is a way for people who make a living with their minds to prove that they are good at something physical, too. Who are these people that want? Look, you can go anywhere and find people.
24: Where are they getting this?
23: Yeah, I
24: is this
23: know.
24: Like a study? If it's a study, then show me the data. Yeah. I want to see what they found. If this actually is, you know, a mindset that is, you know, runs throughout, and this is actually, where are they getting the proof to back this up?
23: Because the writer says so. It's like, here it is. It goes, and unlike athletic pursuits that can seem elitist, like skiing or windsurfing in exotic locales mowing the lawn can make accomplished professionals seem more relatable. It's a way to bond with coworkers, much like chatting about other shared hobbies or the latest World Cup games. Being able to banter about blade height and the best time to aerate also gains you access to an office subculture. Alas, I remain an outsider. I have the ugliest lawn in my neighborhood. This is the writer. I mean, there are people that are passionate about a million different things in a free society.
0: Yeah.
23: If I was the editor, and I saw this a couple of days ago, and I bookmarked it and said, okay, I got to bring this up because it's the media, as you said. You know, is this a psychological problem?
24: They've just formed this.
23: Right, people are,
24: as if it's a scientific fact.
23: Right. Now, when you look at it, I mean, you can sit there and you work all day, you go, okay, lawn looks pretty good, and then you go and you do something else.
24: Yeah.
23: There's nothing wrong with it because if you don't have the lawn and a, you know, good green, healthy lawn, it can be hell to repair.
24: Well, yeah, it makes the property look bad. For me, you know, you want it to look nice. For your family, but you also want to be a good neighbor. I don't want to be the neighbor with it. You know, this author of this story, the writer admits, has the worst lawn. I sense some jealousy here. Because here's the thing. If you're not putting in the work, you can hire people to do it. And it's relatively cheap to get someone to at least mow and trim, right? And then you can hire another lawn service to come out and do the fertilizer or whatever. My dad actually hired a guy that does all the above. And, you know, and my dad will tell him what he prefers. My dad buys the fertilizer, has it shipped to the house, and then says, this is what I do. And if you'll do that for me, and he pays him to do it, it's just labor, you know. So he's not hiring like a I think it's True Green, which is one of the companies that you could hire to, you know, make your lawn look better if something's going on with it. But it really sounds like the writer of this article is upset that other people have a good lawn, or is proud of having a crappy looking lawn.
23: Callum Borchers is the guy's name.
24: Yeah, okay.
23: So, he doesn't look like someone who cuts his own lawn. Like there's a look.
24: Yeah. That guy doesn't have a lawnmower.
23: There's a look to somebody who cuts their lawn.
24: You know, I have two.
23: Okay, see, I've created my own stereotypes.
24: Well, no, that's it. Oh, I bet that guy doesn't have a lawnmower. But he doesn't even know what Home Depot is.
23: You know, it's the same to me. It's the same as making sure my floors are clean or the kitchen's clean.
24: Right.
23: Or people are obsessed with clean houses.
24: And with upgrading their kitchens and doing things to make things look nice. This is a status symbol. You know, have we gotten to that point where it's like, I can't believe people are taking care of their stuff.
23: And then because we get it twice a week, then this obsession of taking garbage out of the house.
24: Yeah, right. Why is it? Why? Well, I don't know. It's a matter of, I don't know. Not smelling what you had for dinner last night.
23: I think we need, because I see this in a lot of obituaries.
24: Yeah.
23: They were an active gardener. Well, what kind of obsession is that?
24: Yeah.
23: Who wants that in their obituary? They tended to their garden every day. Well, the obsession of these people, how dare they?
24: What is this? What are they trying to prove? They think they're better than everybody else by gardening. My gosh.
23: Now, the question I would have is, it more elitist to be a gardener than to have a perfect lawn?
24: Oh, I think so. I think so. And I say that because my wife is a gardener, a vegetable gardener. And she's doing this year we had issues with the tomatoes. I think we had too much rain early on and it didn't work out. But man,
23: you're privileged.
24: We've got, I know, right? And we've got a bunch of cantaloupes and melons coming in, which is great. They're actually holding up very well. But she did all the, well, I can't say she did all the work. I do the infrastructure, and then she does the actual gardening and planting of the seedlings. In the winter, our entire office, our home office, is filled with seedlings and grow lights.
23: So what you're telling me, you have stereotypical gender roles for your garden.
24: Yeah. Yeah, I thought that was a given. Yeah. And then she comes in and makes me a sandwich. Because I'm hungry. I've been watching YouTube all day. But
23: my God.
24: You know, and it's like, hurry up with that. What's taking you so long?
23: Well, I do remember about when I first moved into my house and the lawn, you know, you want to make sure it's a new house. So, you know.
24: Yeah.
23: And I remember I edged it, and I remember looking at it going, Mom would really be proud,
24: yeah,
23: because the corners came together and it was perfectly edged. I mean, it was,
24: yeah, perfect. It's got to be a 90 degree.
23: Right, a perfect kind of border. And I took a picture of it,
24: yeah,
23: to show my mom. My mom was alive at that time.
24: Yeah.
23: So I showed my mom.
24: Yeah.
23: Go, Mom, look at this. I did this.
24: Yeah.
23: She's like, eh. I go, don't you remember? You're the one. You're the one. When I did this, I actually posted it on Facebook at the time.
24: Yeah.
23: Saying, look at that. Look at the perfect 90 degree angle. Now, and I put in there, this comes from my mother, who demanded perfection in edging. No blade of grass.
24: That's right.
23: Could cover any part of the sidewalk ever.
24: That's right. No, if something happens and I miss one, I'll go back as I'm because I do a walk around after I'm done. And people will say, well, you're just trying to take pride in your work and, you know, you're just what guys do. You know, we'll wash our truck and then look at it for 20 minutes going, look what I did. And that's after a drive-through car wash. But no, I go back if I'm walking, you know, I'll just, you know, go back and make sure that everything's cleaned up. For me, I want it to look nice. I want the house to look nice, but it's part of being neighborly. It's part of helping your neighborhood, your street look better. It's what you do.
23: Well, where they say that it's as much of a status symbol as a luxury car in your driveway, my car that sits in my driveway is my 23-year-old vehicle. So apparently they're wrong on that one in the Wall Street
24: and
23: Journal.
24: I'm thinking about buying my dad's 2003 Ford F-250 diesel, and so I'm going to put that in my driveway. Yeah.
23: How y'all doing?
24: Yeah.
23: We are Red Eye Radio.
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1: Highlights from USDA's latest crop progress report includes a fast-paced corn silking.
2: We do see some faster progress in parts of the upper Midwest.
1: With other tidbits from USDA meteorologist Brad Rippey, including
2: soybeans, exactly half of the crop blooming. That is ahead of the five-year average of 44%. The U.S. cotton crop, one thing that's been notable about this season is just how average it has been in terms of progress. U.S. peanut crop, roughly two-thirds of the crop pegging by July 12th. The national number is 65%, equal to the five-year average. Meanwhile, U.S. rice, we passed the one-third mark on heading progress during the week to reach 35% on July 12th. Winter wheat, the harvest is moving along very quickly. Spring wheat numbers for the week ending July 12th. Heading progress is right on par at 72%.
1: I'm Rod Bain reporting for the U.S. Department of Agriculture in Washington, D.C.
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1: We're Red Eye Radio. He is Eric Carlin. I'm Gary McNamara. You know, one thing that we did not mention last week about Lindsey Graham is he served in the military for 33 years.
24: Yeah, yeah. It's so wild that he's been around in the political scene for so long. You don't think about his former life. You don't think about, you know, his service in the military. And
1: which he stayed in, though. Yeah. Because he came in 94 as a representative.
24: Right, right.
1: So he was part of the 94, remember the
24: yep.
1: 94 class.
24: Of 94, yeah.
1: And I think he stayed in just till a few years ago.
24: In the reserves?
1: Yeah, he was into like 2015 or 2016, something like that I saw, when he finally got out of the reserves. So, you know, it's watching the left's reaction to him, because I've said before, you know, Meghan McCain was talking about, you know, that they were the three amigos, Joe Lieberman, her father, and Lindsey Graham. They were viewed as the moderates.
24: Yeah.
1: Remember?
24: Yep.
1: It doesn't matter. And that's why we said yesterday, if there's any evidence that the cessation of demonization is just on Trump,
23: the death of Lindsey Graham proved it's not going to end anytime soon.
24: No, it's not. It doesn't matter who it is on the right. Whoever is making the news, even somebody who has passed, it's going to be, they're going to be the target. They're going to be the one. The liberal activists have shown no sign of letting up. They're in fact, it's getting worse. And, you know, here's the thing. When Barney Frank passed, I didn't have anything personal against the guy. I just disagreed with all of his policies and everything he supported politically. But I didn't take joy in his death. I didn't, you know, that to me is, it's a very foreign idea. When you talk about somebody who is a political opposite, you know, I look at the death of Rob Reiner, right? He's a guy who did incredible work. And by many people's standards and what they said about him, conservatives who had him on as a guest said he was the greatest guy. He was the nicest guy.
23: Bat soup crazy on the issues.
24: Bat soup crazy on the issues. Totally disagreed on the issues. But I didn't have a problem with him personally.
23: No, I didn't. I don't celebrate.
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23: And he is Eric Carlin. I'm Gary McNamara. More on Lindsey Graham coming up in just a minute.
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23: I was watching, just in general on TV yesterday, a bunch of different doctors, you know, talking about Lindsey Graham and how he died. And, you know, again, the talk about blood pressure.
24: Yeah.
23: How it's something you've got to, and I'm in that category.
24: Yeah. Yeah,
23: when
24: me too.
23: When I was diagnosed, right about now, 10 years ago, when the official diagnosis came in that I had type 2 diabetes, actually metabolic syndrome, which is, again, type 2 diabetes, high blood pressure, and high cholesterol. Now, I never had the high, I had high normal cholesterol, but I never had high cholesterol. But, you know, now I'm on, you know, I'm on the lowest level of medication for that. And now, you know, my, it's, you know, super low. At the time, you know, you had to take the electrocardiogram and all that to make sure everything is right. But when you're a type 2 diabetic, you know, twice a year, you've got to go to the doctor.
24: Yeah.
23: Just to, you know, check up on everything. and my blood sugar is lower than it was. My average 3-month blood sugar is lower than it was when I first was diagnosed. And even when I was diagnosed, my daily blood sugar, because they said it kicked off like in the months preceding. What happened was I had shingles, and I was up visiting my parents, had shingles, and my brother-in-law said, "You got shingles." And I went into, the local emergency place there. Mm-hmm. You know, they've got them all over the place now.
24: Mm-hmm.
23: And they went and took my blood pressure, which was fine less than 6 months before when I'd gone to the doctor for my yearly. It was fine. And when I went in there, 225 over 125.
24: Oof. Yeah. Wow.
23: And they immediately sent me to, the emergency room.
24: Yeah.
23: In Buffalo, ECMC, which is they said, "You need to go right now." I'm like, "What?" I couldn't believe it. I just was, then after really taking over a 3-week period, three blood tests, they said, "You've got type 2 diabetes." But my A1C, I think, was 6, and it's, that's for the 3-month period, which means in that time is when my genetics kicked off.
24: Mm.
23: It went from not having it to boom, having it.
24: Yeah.
23: I'm on the blood pressure medication, and I work out and, watch my weight. I do everything that I possibly can do,
24: mm-hmm.
23: For the blood pressure, because I know so many people. And when I look at history of people who have died, over the last, famous people over the last 40, 50 years,
24: yeah.
23: The number that died from heart problems relating to high blood pressure, which can be controlled.
24: Yeah.
23: You can control it and live, sure. The average, normal life. And, now my blood pressure, like anybody else, it can get to, I've had it, in complete rest, 100 over 55, mm. But normally it's around 120 over 68,
24: mm-hmm.
23: Which is fine. It's fine, mm-hmm. blood pressure. But I'm just amazed at the number of people, some that I know, that died, and friends and relatives of theirs have said they just wouldn't take their blood pressure medicine. They had high blood pressure, and they just wouldn't take care of it. And I don't know about Lindsey Graham. I don't know. I'm amazed the number of people that don't go to doctors that are in their 60s.
24: Yeah. Well,
23: I'm amazed.
24: And in the case of a Lindsey Graham, so here's a guy who just got off a plane from Ukraine. He's always on a plane, traveling somewhere. It seems like lately, especially with between Iran and Ukraine and everything that's going on. And then he's having a conversation with the president on the phone, shortly before he passed. And I would have to believe that if there is a blood pressure issue, that would be something that would, I know for me, I could see that raising your blood pressure to a great extent. In fact, one time I was in the hospital for my lung, and I was on the phone doing work-related things, answering emails, and the nurse comes in and she looks at the monitor, and she goes, "Put that down." She goes, you're not here to work, and yeah. And she said, and my sister was there visiting. She goes, "You need to tell him that that's, you can't do this," because when he's, and they noticed it a couple of times, it was a pattern. I had actually, they'd come in one morning and same thing had happened. Later that day, again, work-related things. And because there was a big event that I missed because my lung collapsed. Normally, I would just, walk it off and go do the event. But this time, I couldn't do it. So they could see it visibly because the monitor is right there, and they could see it. And so you don't think about that. I remember being in a doctor's office. My blood pressure problem didn't start until I had what's called a branch vein occlusion. I have a blind spot in my right eye. I'm deaf in my left ear and partially blind in my right eye. So
23: that's why I'm so kind to him.
24: Yeah, all the time. Yeah, exactly. Because I'm always bumping into walls and going, huh? And then, so I can't hear what you can say anything you want about me. I'm not going to hear most of it, but I don't care. But you know, if you flip me off with the right finger, I won't even see it. But you know, the treatment for that, for the branch vein occlusion in my right eye, is a needle being stuck in your eye every 4 weeks with actually a cancer drug called Avastin. And when that started, I developed white coat. I never had white coat with dentists, with doctors. I never had that problem ever. And then it started to become an issue, and I was in the waiting room, and I remember feeling kind of sleepy. It was weird. I was like, I feel like I could kind of go to sleep. But actually, my blood pressure was on the rise. And when they went in and took my blood pressure before getting a needle stuck into my eye, they said, no, your blood pressure's high. And I said, I guess I have white coat now. And then it started to calm down after a few minutes, and that would be the pattern, right? White coat only. And then it was like, oh, okay, we need actually a treatment. And so I started on the medications years ago. And it can be. It's you know, there are a lot of people doing a job like what a Lindsey Graham did. I can't imagine serving in the Senate or in the House. It would just drive me bat soup crazy.
23: Well, he was driven, obviously, he was driven by it.
24: Passionate,
23: you know,
24: about,
23: and it's
24: it, no
23: interesting
24: doubt.
23: When you talk about, because I've always had white coat syndrome.
24: Yeah.
23: And you know, it's interesting because when I go in, you know, before I have my 6 month, a week before I go in, and you know, they do all the blood work, I have white coat syndrome going into the lab.
24: Yeah.
23: To get my blood taken.
24: Right.
23: So my, you know, not only when I go into the doctor, they don't take my blood pressure, they just take the blood out. But my blood sugar's always higher because that drop of adrenaline is what happens when you have white coat syndrome. That just a little drop of adrenaline gets in your blood system. It increases your blood pressure and your blood sugar.
24: Mm-hmm.
23: So for me with white coat syndrome, you know, I keep a history, you know, everything's got an app now, my blood pressure, blood sugar, everything else. Mm-hmm. I go in and, all right, doctor, here it is right here. So he can follow it, because he'll sit there go, oh, every time I walk in, he goes, your blood sugar's high when you get your, oh, that's right, I forgot, you got white coat syndrome. And it raises your blood pressure and, right, you know, that. But yeah, blood pressure is such a deadly thing. And I don't know, I'm not making a judgment on him. I'm just saying, I think it was Dr. Oz was saying, you know, one of the things that people don't really focus on enough, and he wasn't making an accusation, that was Lindsey Graham, but he said, watch your blood pressure. And I'm amazed the number of people that don't. Yeah. I have somebody who that I know, a good friend of mine, who's got high blood pressure, and just says, well, I take the pills, but I eat whatever I want. I went, you can't do that. One of the biggest things I know when I travel so much is you just can't find low-carb food. If you're eating out, it's almost impossible. Mm-hmm. Now you can find it online. Mm-hmm. You know, that's why I hardly ever go out to eat at a restaurant. Almost everything I do is made at home, because I want it to be as low-carb as possible. And working out, but I mean, it's say my focus is I want a quality of life. I want to be able to do this. I don't want to stop doing this, but I know because of the time that we're on, and just what it takes to do this, I want to make sure that I'm as healthy as possible because I love doing it. So really, that's my incentive. And maybe some people don't have that incentive, and so they don't watch it as much, or just figure they can get away with, you know, cheating a little bit, or,
24: well,
23: the pills are all I need, and that's going to take care of it.
24: That's what I was about to say, that many, I think far too many of us say, well, yeah, I've got the medication. You know, that will help keep it in check, and if I need to, I'll increase the dosage if the doctor agrees or whatever. But the fact of the matter is that, especially the thing with blood pressure, is that it goes up and down throughout the day. there are things that can make it spike, you know. And so one of the keys to that really is exercise. The simplest thing you can do is walk if you're able to do it. And, you know, and if not, find something that you can do just to stay active and keep that blood pressure. And it also, you know, any anxiety or whatever you got going on in life, it kind of helps to, you know, tame that a little bit too.
4: Well, that's the good thing with getting older. You've worried about things your entire life that you look back on and go, why did I worry about that? You don't worry about it anymore.
24: Right, yeah.
4: It's like, whatever.
24: Things, yeah.
4: I remember when I first got, you know, type 2 when I was first diagnosed. And, you know, my doctor had said after about a couple of years, he said, we want the good news or the bad news. I said, well, give me the bad news first. And he said, type 2 diabetes is going to kill you. I go, what the hell's the good news? He said, you'll be 120 when it does if you keep doing what you're doing.
24: Yeah.
4: I'm like, oh, okay, good.
24: Right.
4: And he said, and when I first got it, they said, you know, this will kill you if you don't take care of it.
24: Right.
4: And I said, well, I'm not worried about the death because there's nothing I can do about that down the road. I'm worried about the quality of life in between. And I've known people that have had toes cut off and everything else. And what my doctors told me is if you try and continue this, you'll never have your toes cut off. I think my last A1C was 5.7, I think, something like that. So I'm under a 6. Over a 7 is when you're doing damage to your organs.
24: Yeah. Right.
4: And so I'm still, and that's my whole goal, just keep staying beneath that. I'm still, my medication hasn't changed, still on the lowest level, but it's something that you pay attention to if you want that quality of life. And it was heartbreaking to see that he said, you know, they said, you need to go to a doctor. And he just said, you know, I think the quote was, I can't die yet because I've got stuff to do, when he was feeling sick earlier in the night.
24: Yeah.
4: That story came out yesterday.
24: Yeah.
4: And it was like, oh, it's just so sad when I hear that.
24: It is, yeah.
4: We are Red Eye Radio.
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7: We are running radio. He's Eric Cronin. I'm Gary McNamara. Yeah, and by the way, no problem with his sister taking over for the next till November.
8: Right. Yeah.
7: She's not. She's not going to be running. But right. If there's anybody close to, if anybody there, you know, the South Carolina elected him. If there's anybody who knows what his wishes would be, it would be her.
8: Oh, no doubt.
7: And you know, the funniest thing is what I heard. She doesn't have the experience that's necessary. Blah, blah, blah. Shut up.
8: Yeah.
7: This whole thing that being a congressman or a senator takes such incredible experience.
8: Yeah.
7: Shut up.
8: No, she was very close to him.
7: Yeah.

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3: From ABC News, I'm Brian Clark. President Trump says the U.S. is the guardian of the Strait of Hormuz and that a blockade will resume today. He also said the U.S. should be reimbursed for protecting ships.
4: I want to be reimbursed because we're protecting a very rich portion of the world. We're spending money. And so what we've done is we are going to be reimbursed for protection. We're protecting by the countries that we're helping.
3: It's not clear how he could enforce that toll or if he has any legal authority to do so. Meanwhile, the U.S. overnight struck targets in Iran. Iran, meanwhile, has struck ships in the Strait of Hormuz. And Javed Ali, a former senior counterterrorism director on the National Security Council, says,
5: "Doesn't look like diplomacy is on track, and it almost seems like we're back to square one."
3: New York's Governor Kathy Hochul has imposed a first-in-the-nation moratorium on construction of new large data centers for 1 year, pending an evaluation of their impacts on the economy and utilities, and so the state could set up frameworks to regulate future construction. A man in Maine was shot and killed by ICE agents Monday, and state officials say he was not the target of the investigation. That's the second fatal ICE-involved shooting in less than a week. Last week's deadly shooting in Houston is under investigation.
6: In each fatal incident involving ICE agents, the federal government steps in and controls the investigation. Sean Teer, the district attorney in Houston, says he's hitting a brick wall as he looks into the killing last week of Lorenzo Salgado Araujo.
7: The federal government is not collaborating to this point with us in this investigation.
6: After months of negotiations, the Trump administration has provided evidence long sought by investigators looking into January's killing of ICE protesters Renee Good and Alex Pretty in Minneapolis. Jim Ryan, ABC News.
3: U.S. Marshals Service says a deputy marshal was shot and killed Monday while serving an arrest warrant in Alexandria, Louisiana. The suspect is in custody. You're listening to ABC News.
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3: First World Cup semifinal takes place today in Dallas, a 3 p.m. Eastern time kickoff for France and Spain right now in Paris. It's Bastille Day, and this year, for the first time, there's a military parade. Organizers say it's to mark Europe's reawakening. The U.S. military is not taking part. Short circuits may have caused the weekend fire at a bar in Bangkok that killed at least 28 people, says ABC's James Longman at the foreign desk.
10: There was panic and confusion inside as many struggled to find the exits. Usa initially heard a boom, saying many inside had no way out. She used a chair to break a bar window to find her friends, but it was too late. They both died. Authorities believe the fire sending many people running to the back of the venue where they died. Officials say some exits were blocked or inaccessible.
3: A federal judge in Florida has referred President Trump's attorneys for potential discipline over the $10 billion lawsuit they filed against the IRS that resulted in the creation of the Anti-Weaponization Fund. That fund is now defunct after protests from Republicans. The district judge criticized the lawyers for using the court to, quote, earmark billions of dollars from American taxpayers. And astronomers have discovered space sugar. Researchers using radio telescopes found it in a large gas cloud, a sugar that's found in raspberries and self-tanners. I'm Brian Clark, ABC News.
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15: This is America in the Morning from Westwood One. It's Tuesday, July 14th, 2026. I'm Clayton Neville in for John Trout. Here's what's coming up on America in the Morning.
16: Lindsey Graham's little sister will temporarily fill his Senate seat after his unexpected weekend death. Sagar Meghani, Washington.
17: Bombs, blockades, and tolls. Another day in the U.S.-Iran war.
18: Attacking them tonight.
17: I'm Richard Johnson.
19: A federal immigration officer shot and killed a driver in Maine.
20: Looking at her husband's dead body on the ground.
19: I'm Ed Donahue.
21: I haven't talked to Mitch. I hope he can recover.
15: More information on what landed Senator Mitch McConnell in the hospital.
22: A U.S. district judge has rebuked President Trump's lawsuit against the IRS over his leaked tax returns. I'm Jennifer King.
15: It was a down day on Wall Street. Seth Sutel will have details, and turning back the clock could become a thing of the past. All ahead on America in the Morning. It's 7 after. South Carolina Governor Henry McMaster on Monday appointed Darlene Graham Norton, the younger sister of Senator Lindsey Graham, who died suddenly over the weekend, to serve the remainder of his term, which ends in January. Washington correspondent Sagar Meghani reports the decision came after President Trump floated the idea, one that was solidly supported by the late senator's colleagues in Congress.
23: He loved his family and loved serving this state and our country. He dedicated his life to our country. It is such a privilege to get to finish some of his important work, and I promise to work hard over the next several months to support the president and carry forward the efforts of my brother on behalf of the citizens of South Carolina and the United States.
16: Lindsey Graham's little sister will temporarily fill his Senate seat after his unexpected weekend death.
23: I think this is what Lindsey would have wanted. And I plan to honor him in this way.
16: South Carolina Governor Henry McMaster says he's obligated to pick someone to replace Graham.
24: Today, under the law, it's my duty to an honor to name someone to serve in the place of this irresistible man, this irreplaceable man, this extraordinary man for the remainder of his term. Lindsey took care of his little sister in years long departed. It's my honor to ask his little sister, Darlene Graham, to finish his work for him now.
0: And he's named Darlene Graham Nordone.
23: It is such an honor. Lindsay has always been there for me, and I will be there for him.
0: After their parents died at a young age, Lindsay Graham raised his little sister and became her legal guardian.
23: Lindsay has always been there for me, and I will be there for him.
0: A special election will be held next month to pick a new GOP nominee for the general election, a rare open seat that's ignited a scramble among South Carolina's most ambitious conservatives until the term expires in January.
23: Now to Lindsay, I miss you more than I can even put into words, but I'm going to do this. I got it.
0: Sagar Meghani, Washington.
15: Fighting intensified overnight between the United States and Iran, with Iran hitting two UAE tankers with cruise missiles, killing one sailor, and the U.S. pounding dozens of targets inside of Iran. Correspondent Rich Johnson reports President Trump is planning to have the U.S. take control of the Strait of Hormuz and putting in place an American collected toll, as well as a blockade of Iranian ports starting this afternoon.
17: U.S. jets heading to more missions over Iran last night, making good on the president's Oval Office promise on Monday.
2: We are just going forward. We're attacking them tonight. We're taking out all of their capability for anything having to do with the Strait, with the Hormuz Strait. And I think in the end, we will end up discontrolling the whole thing.
17: But the president was far from over. He said the U.S. is reinstating a blockade of Iran in the Strait of Hormuz, effective this afternoon. And he raised the idea of charging tolls for ships going through the strait, as much as 20% of the value of a ship's cargo. It's the price, he says, for the U.S. acting as a guardian of the strait. An Iranian military command spokesman on social media saying that under no circumstances will Iran permit the U.S. to interfere with management of the strait. He also warned other countries in the region that any attempt to aid the U.S. in that effort will be regarded as an act of war against Iran. On Capitol Hill, House Democratic Leader Hakeem Jeffries repeated his party's position.
4: We will continue to use every legislative tool available to end Donald Trump and the Republican reckless and costly war of choice in Iran.
17: According to one former Trump cabinet member, for the president to eventually claim a real victory in Iran, he must do two things. First,
5: a return to the status quo ante with the Strait of Hormuz, which means open, free for navigation, no charges, no tolls by anyone.
17: And the second, according to Mark Esper, the defense secretary in the first Trump term,
5: he has to get a deal better than Obama's JCPOA, at least for political purposes.
17: That's short for the Joint Comprehensive Plan of Action, widely known as the Iran nuclear deal. Esper's comments courtesy of CNN. President Trump may have more to say on Thursday when he will deliver an address to the nation. But as of now, he's not letting on what the main subject of that speech will be. I'm Richard Johnson.
15: 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It's 12 minutes after the top of the hour. ICE agents in America involved in a second shooting in less than a week. We'll have details and tell you where it happened when America in the Morning returns after this.
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15: Waking up on a midsummer morning, how hot's it going to be? Matt Rindy has your forecast.
26: There will be more rounds of heavier rain across the southern plains from Arizona and New Mexico eastward through Texas and Oklahoma, and then eastward still from there into Tennessee, Georgia, and South Carolina. This weather pattern has already had a history of producing very heavy rain, with some places having more than 5 inches in the last 24 hours, which caused some flooding. And with little change in the environment, more areas can see that type of rainfall, hopefully not in the same spots. We're particularly mindful of South Texas after last year's tragedy. The clouds and rain will hold temperatures largely in the 80s across the southern plains and southeast. It will still reach into the 90s and 100s in parts of Arizona. Where the heat will remain a concern is across the northern U.S. as high pressure holds control of the region. This will impact areas from eastern Montana and Wyoming into the Dakotas and then continuing into the Great Lakes, Middle Atlantic, and Northeast. These locations will have widespread 90-degree readings with 100s again in parts of southeast Montana, northern Wyoming, and north and south Dakota. It will be dry with sunshine, though northern Maine will have more clouds and an afternoon thunderstorm or two, which could turn gusty as a cold front shifts in southward from Canada. And this will continue to build thunderstorms at night through northern New York into central New England. That same high will lead to dry weather farther south from Nebraska into Kansas and then eastward to Ohio, but temperatures will hold in the 80s and low 90s. Outside of the heavier thunderstorms in the southwest, there will be scattered thunderstorms farther north into Utah, Nevada, and eastern California. That's the weather across America. Montgomery, Alabama will have showers and a heavier thunderstorm or two today with a high of 83. Sheridan, Wyoming will be quite toasty with sunshine and a high of 102. That's the nation's weather. I'm AccuWeather.com meteorologist Matt Rindy.
15: 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For the second time in less than a week, officers with ICE drew their weapons and shot a suspect they were trying to stop. Correspondent Ed Donahue reports a 26-year-old man died Monday in an ICE-related shooting in Maine, just days after a man in Texas was killed in a similar situation.
19: A federal immigration officer shot and killed a driver in Maine. It happened in Biddeford, outside Portland. Homeland Security Secretary Mark Wayne Mullen told Maine Senator Angus King the officer opened fire after the man tried to use his vehicle as a weapon against officers pursuing him for deportation. Mary Hayes lives close to where the shooting happened and was a neighbor of the man killed.
20: I watched a wife fall to her knees looking at her husband's dead body on the ground. I watched a little girl crying with a little pink backpack on because she's never going to see her father again. And I heard the anguish of a mother that just lost everything in her life.
19: The advocacy groups Maine Immigrants Rights Coalition and Presente say the man killed was a native of Colombia, authorized to work in the U.S., and had a Social Security number. I'm Ed Donahue.
15: Senator Mitch McConnell is expanding on his hospitalization after weeks of being tight-lipped on what landed him in the hospital. The senator from Kentucky and his staff hadn't said for weeks why he was in the hospital, but this week on social media, a photo was posted of McConnell sitting next to his wife, former Transportation Secretary Elaine Chao, while holding what appears to be the Sunday Washington Post. Some have pushed back, though, on the legitimacy of that photo. Senator Ron Johnson was asked about the notion the photo was fake on Real America's Voice.
1: No, I really don't know. I haven't talked to Mitch. I certainly wish he and his family well. I hope he can recover.
15: 84-year-old McConnell pushed back against rumors of more serious ailments, though he said he had to deal with a mild case of pneumonia. He confirmed he had a fall and didn't break any bones or suffer a concussion. He said he didn't have a heart attack or a stroke. And he said he doesn't have any tumors or hemorrhages, but he was briefly unconscious and was taken to the hospital. It's 19 after. The impacts of war yet again evident at the stock markets. We'll take a look at Tuesday business when America in the Morning returns.
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15: It's 21 minutes after the top of the hour. Stocks were in the red on Monday after a weekend of attacks between the United States and Iran, which led to the price of oil jumping above $70 a barrel. Both the situation in the Middle East and earnings will be in the forefront of Wall Street, with a number of major companies reporting their quarterly results starting today for the rest of the week. Seth Sutel has what we can expect on Wall Street this morning.
29: Oil prices jumped following a weekend of attacks in the Middle East, while slumping AI companies weighed on global stock markets. The price of Brent crude rose nearly 10% Monday. That came after the U.S. and Iran each said that the Strait of Hormuz is under its control. Oil prices are still below their wartime peak, but the sharp move higher Monday sent Treasury yields climbing in the bond market on worries about inflation.
30: Markets are getting important updates this week on earnings from big U.S. companies, as well as readings on what's happening with inflation. Banks kick off the latest round of quarterly earnings reports on Tuesday. JP Morgan Chase, Bank of America, and Wells Fargo are among those turning in their report cards for how much they earned in the 3 months through June. Thursday brings reports from Netflix, United Airlines, and United Healthcare. Reports on inflation are also due out, including the Consumer Price Index on Tuesday. That's a measure of prices paid by Americans for everything, including food, gas, and housing. Economists forecast that the CPI rose 3.9% last month from a year ago. That would be down slightly from May, but still well ahead of the Federal Reserve's target of 2%. A report on inflation and wholesale prices is due out Wednesday. On Wall Street, the S&P 500 fell 0.8%. The Dow dropped 138 points. That's about 0.3%. The Nasdaq Composite fell 1.6%. Micron Technology and Nvidia helped lead the way lower. Shares of South Korean tech giant SK Hynix fell sharply in Seoul. Seth Sutel, New York.
15: Volkswagen's leadership warning today that the company could need to cut an extra 50,000 jobs to stay competitive with their auto industry rivals. That according to an internal memo sent to staff. The German automaker previously announced plans to cut 50,000 jobs across the company, and a recent memo said that the situation means a theoretical deduction of another 50,000 jobs. Fast casual chain Chipotle announcing it's opening its first location in Mexico in the Monterrey area this week. The company says it chose Monterrey for the strength of its economy and growing population. And Chick-fil-A bringing back Cow Appreciation Day today, with a free entree for anyone who shows up dressed like a cow between 7 o'clock this morning and 7 o'clock tonight at participating Chick-fil-A stores. The promo is tied to the company's 80th anniversary. It's 24 after. Daylight saving time, again, a hot topic in Congress. We'll have the latest when America in the Morning returns. Don't go anywhere.
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15: It's 26 after. A bipartisan push to make daylight saving time permanent is heading for a chamber-wide vote after clearing a key House hurdle. The House Rules Committee on Monday readied a floor vote on the Sunshine Protection Act, which would allow states to enact daylight saving time year-round with an option to opt out. The bill would make daylight saving time permanent and end the twice-a-year ritual of changing clocks. Proponents argue that resetting clocks has negative health impacts. The House Energy and Commerce Committee overwhelmingly passed the measure 48-1 back in May. A judge rules that President Trump's lawsuit against the IRS was improper under the law. Jennifer King reports on the ramifications of the court's ruling.
31: A U.S. district judge has rebuked President Trump's lawsuit against the IRS over his leaked tax returns, ruling it was an exercise in self-dealing filed for an improper purpose. She referred one of his attorneys for discipline. The lawsuit laid the groundwork for a settlement that granted Trump immunity from tax audits and created the now-abandoned anti-weaponization fund. In her scathing ruling, Judge Williams says this lawsuit was not brought to vindicate rights. It was brought to manipulate the judicial process to pursue benefits unavailable in litigation. investigation of Acting Attorney General Todd Blanche, who's preparing for his confirmation hearing Wednesday. Williams writes that his apparent capacity to speak for both plaintiffs and defendants demonstrates there was only one party whose interests were being represented throughout the case. I'm Jennifer King.
15: America in the Morning for Tuesday, July 14th, 2026 is produced by Jeff McKay. I'm Clayton Neville in for John Trout, and this is Westwood One.
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15: This is America in the Morning from Westwood One. Here's what's coming up this half hour.
37: This investigation will be fair and transparent.
15: Another deadly shooting involving ICE agents in America.
38: 12 states are challenging Paramount's takeover of Warner Brothers Discovery, filing a lawsuit. I'm Lisa Dwyer.
39: Prosecutors in Minnesota say they now have key evidence in their investigations into the fatal shootings by government officers. I'm Ed Donahue.
40: A Massachusetts man was found guilty of conspiring to unlawfully export electronic components to Iran. I'm Julie Walker.
41: A grandfather is recovering after being hurled about 8 feet into the air by a charging bison. I'm Sue Aller.
42: Top European Union official is calling for limits on children using social media. I'm Karen Shamas.
15: We'll be right back.
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15: Another midsummer morning with the heat top of mind. Some areas, though, are going to get some relief with rain chances. Matt Rindy sorts out your forecast.
6: The heat is going to remain a concern across the northern U.S. as high pressure holds control of the region. This will impact areas from eastern Montana and Wyoming and then continue through the Dakotas into Minnesota and then the Great Lakes, Mid-Atlantic, and Northeast. These locations will have widespread 90-degree readings with 100s again in parts of southeast Montana, northern Wyoming, and north and south Dakota. It will also be dry with sunshine, though northern Maine will have more clouds and an afternoon thunderstorm or two, which could turn gusty as a cold front shifts southward from Canada. And this will continue to build thunderstorms at night into northern New York and central New England. That same high will lead to dry weather across Nebraska into Kansas and then eastward to Ohio, but temperatures will hold in the 80s and low 90s. Outside of the heavier thunderstorms in the southwest, there will be scattered afternoon thunderstorms in parts of Utah into Nevada, eastern California, and even northward in parts of Oregon, Idaho, and western Montana. And closer to the coast from California to Washington, it is going to be largely dry with sunshine. Afternoon highs will be well into the 90s and 100s over the interior valleys, but remain much cooler at the coast. There'll be more rounds of heavier thunderstorms across the southern states from Arizona into New Mexico and then eastward to Texas and Oklahoma and then continuing into Tennessee, Georgia, and South Carolina. This weather pattern has already produced very heavy rainfall for the region in the last 24 hours, which caused some flooding. And with little change in the environment, more areas could see that type of rainfall. Hopefully not in the same locations. Clouds and rain will largely hold temperatures in the 80s across the southern plains and southeast. That's the nation's weather. I'm AccuWeather.com meteorologist Matt Rindy.
15: 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The younger sister of Lindsey Graham has been tapped by South Carolina Governor Henry McMaster to replace the late senator who died over the weekend at the age of 71. Correspondent Meg Kennard reports Senator Graham's death brings a moment of reflection to his political colleagues and also highlights the slim majority held in the Senate by Republicans.
12: The weekend death of South Carolina Republican Lindsey Graham has his fellow senators returning to Washington this week in a period of uncertainty and reflection. Even though there are deep partisan divides when it comes to the issues, members of the Senate have been known to be pretty tight with one another across the aisle.
13: I was no stranger to being the butt of his jokes. Senator Graham loved to tell people how frugal I was, and that if I were ever to open my billfold, dust and moss would come out of it.
12: And many Democrats and Republicans since Graham's death have taken to social media and done a number of news interviews reflecting on their work with him, and even if they disagreed on something, appreciation for his passion for the issues that he worked on.
1: It's difficult to believe that Lindsey Graham is no longer here with us, that we won't run into him at a media day or share a joke with him at this afternoon's vote. The halls of the Senate already feel empty without him. And I know I'm not alone in that feeling. He was a friend to so many of us on both sides of the aisle. And I know that I'm not the only one who finds it difficult to imagine the Senate without Lindsey Graham.
12: But when it comes to the business of the Senate, the margins are already tight. And so Republicans will be down Graham's vote, as well as that of Kentucky Republican Mitch McConnell. McConnell has been absent for several weeks as well, but over the weekend posted a photo and a statement detailing the fall and pneumonia he said have led to his absence. As for President Donald Trump, he has given media interviews where he's indicated that he knows he is without his top ally and defender in the Senate. Graham and Trump had been together on many different occasions. They often golfed together in addition to working on policy. And Graham had just been a big advocate for a lot of things that President Trump has tried to accomplish. So that's a moment of reflection for the president, too.
15: That was Meg Kinnard reporting. Federal and state officials in Maine are looking into a deadly shooting involving ICE agents. Authorities say that the shooting happened in Biddeford, Maine, early Monday morning. Senator Angus King is now calling for a full and transparent investigation into that shooting.
2: The individual who has been killed is a male in his 20s. That's the all I know about him. He had been given an order to leave the country. He was in a vehicle, pulled out in the vehicle, and the term the secretary used was weaponized the vehicle. He was shot by an ICE agent.
15: Senator King also confirmed that the agents involved were not equipped with body-worn cameras.
2: Apparently there are no cameras involved. Body cameras were not on the agents, and so we have no video evidence of what occurred in this case.
15: The senator called it a tragedy and demanded a full and transparent investigation by the Department of Homeland Security.
2: My statement to Secretary Mullen, I said, I'm going to say that you have committed to me that this investigation will be full, fair, and transparent. Can I say that? He said, yes, absolutely.
15: Now, the shooting comes amid a rising number of attacks on ICE agents since President Trump began his crackdown on illegal immigration. As the main case makes the headlines, it's been a week since 52-year-old Mexican national Lorenzo Salgado Araujo was allegedly shot and killed by an ICE agent in Houston's Magnolia Park. According to ICE, agents in an unmarked SUV stopped Salgado's van during a targeted enforcement operation. They say he rammed an ICE vehicle and refused commands, then drove toward an agent, prompting the shooting in self-defense. Witnesses say, though, he wasn't the target, and others describe the encounter as tense but not violent. As many as a dozen states are prepping a lawsuit over the Paramount Skydance and Warner Brothers Discovery merger. And this comes as The Hollywood Reporter says that Paramount's considering moving their business out of California over the legal action. Lisa Dwyer reports on the latest snag over the Paramount Warner Brothers Discovery deal.
38: 12 states are challenging Paramount's takeover of Warner Brothers Discovery, filing a lawsuit arguing that the mega merger would extinguish competition in Hollywood and threaten jobs across the industry. California Attorney General Rob Bonta.
3: This $110 billion proposed merger, the largest merger in Hollywood history, would extinguish competition. It would result in higher prices, lower content quality, and fewer movies and TV shows.
38: The coalition is also threatening to file a temporary restraining order if the companies do not postpone closing on the merger until after the judicial process concludes. The clock is ticking for Paramount, which pledged to pay compensation to shareholders if the acquisition does not close by September 30th and agreed to a regulatory termination fee of $7 billion.
3: Movie theaters, basic cable TV distributors and audiences on every sofa and in every movie seat would feel the impact of this unlawful merger.
7: Paramount is vowing to vigorously defend the transaction. I'm Lisa Dwyer.
15: The man attacked by a bison at Yellowstone National Park is now speaking out. We'll have that scary story when America in the Morning returns after this.
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22: Reno's KKOH.
15: It's 15 till. There are new developments in the state investigation of ICE-related shootings in Minnesota after federal authorities shared key evidence with local investigators. Correspondent Ed Donahue reports.
39: Prosecutors in Minnesota say they now have key evidence in their investigations into the fatal shootings by government officers of Renee Good and Alex Preddy. Good was shot in her vehicle. Preddy was shot during an immigration protest. Hennepin County Attorney Mary Moriarty says they now have hard drives with statements, police body camera video, and other evidence previously withheld by federal officials.
23: We have also obtained some of the physical evidence that was previously withheld, including Renee Good's car.
39: There were questions in the shooting of Alex Preddy about whether there was body cam video.
23: I believe we do have, I'm told, we have the body cam evidence.
39: Moriarty says anytime the government is responsible in whatever way of taking the life of a community member, they need to have a full and thorough investigation. I'm Ed Donahue.
15: He was accused and found guilty of conspiring to unlawfully export electronic components to an Iranian company linked to their Revolutionary Guard Corps. Correspondent Julie Walker reports on a U.S. citizen found guilty of helping export tech to Iran in violation of sanctions.
40: A Massachusetts man was found guilty of conspiring to unlawfully export electronic components to Iran, violating U.S. sanctions. Mahdi Mohammed Sadeghi, who worked at Analog Devices, was accused of helping an Iranian business associate bypass American export control laws. Prosecutors say the associate's Tehran-based company makes drone systems for Iran's Revolutionary Guard. Sadeghi remains free until sentencing on October 13th. The second defendant, Mohammed Abedini, was not on trial. He's believed to be in Iran after an apparent prisoner exchange for an Italian journalist. I'm Julie Walker.
15: Both the man who was attacked by a bison at Yellowstone National Park and the person who managed to videotape the grandfather being tossed into the air are speaking about the scary encounter. Sue Aller has details.
0: A grandfather is recovering after being hurled about 8 feet into the air by a charging bison at Yellowstone National Park. Carl McDaniel, a retiree from Kendall, Washington, was attacked Friday evening at Bridge Bay Campground while walking with his grandson. Witnesses say the bull had already charged a group of teenagers earlier that evening before McDaniel and his grandson unknowingly crossed its path. Wildlife specialist and filmmaker Casey Anderson told Fox News Digital that McDaniel was actually a good distance away.
1: Yellowstone Park recommends 25 yards to stay away from bison.
0: So what set the bison off? It's mating season, known as the rut, when bulls become especially aggressive and territorial.
1: And those bull bison are hopped up on testosterone. They're 2,000 pounds. They're angry. And if you get close to them, they're going to take it out on you. And that's what happened here.
0: The whole thing was caught on camera by photographer Mike McLeod and has since gone viral. McDaniel suffered multiple broken bones and has since undergone surgery. He's recovering, and according to McLeod, he is very proud of his grandson and thankful the boy wasn't hurt. I'm Sue Aller.
15: Police in Canada investigating after gunfire erupted at a Latin street event in Toronto over the weekend, leaving two people dead and four others hurt at the two-day TD Salsa and St. Clair Festival, Toronto's biggest Latin culture celebration. Two firearms were recovered and police are now working through at least three crime scenes from an event that more than 13,000 people attended. Canadian authorities have not made any arrests but announced the victims were targeted and known to each other. Psychologists say bad phone habits could be ruining your morning. Chuck Palm has the story in his new segment, The New Old Tech Guy.
4: If you're like most people, the first thing you do when you wake up is grab for your phone. And you're not alone. There's an actual science behind why. According to an article on Tech Radar, two psychologists have broken down why your brain runs on an ancient alarm system that the amygdala built to scan for threats. The problem is, it can't tell a saber-toothed tiger from a bad headline. So the second that you open your phone, you're feeding it a fire hose of information it was never built to handle. And the industry is starting to take notice. Apple has just rolled out well-being upgrades into screen time on iOS 27. And Google is building a pause point for Android 17 to redirect you before you doom scroll. The new Glyph Matrix from Nothing Corporation says that it is designed to help you behave more human. In my day, we used to start every day with a porch and a newspaper. Now it's a glowing rectangle with a fight or flight response. The fix is not complicated. Leave the phone in another room overnight and let the alarm clock get you out of bed instead. It's a lot healthier than a stress hormone dump before you've even had your first cup of coffee. Your brain was not designed to handle a phone full of bad news the second you wake up. Follow the New Old Tech Guy on X at Chuck Palm.
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13: You can't say enough about how they got behind me and how they were just going wild the whole night. I tried to represent these guys the best I could. And I put it all out there for y'all. I appreciate you guys so much.
5: Tonight, it's the midseason classic with Phillies ace Christopher Sanchez starting for the NL in front of the hometown crowd. He's the first pitcher to do that since Clayton Kershaw at Dodger Stadium 4 years ago. Toronto's Dylan Cease gets the AL honors. Schwarber will be right back in the box, batting leadoff for the National League as the DH, as he replaces Shohei Ohtani, who is having his troublesome left knee drained during the break. Three changes to the American League lineup due to injuries. Tigers outfielder Riley Green will step in for twin star Byron Buxton. Cody Bellinger fills in for his Yankee teammate Aaron Judge, and another Yankee, Ben Rice, will start in place of Blue Jays first baseman Vladimir Guerrero. The regular season resumes on Thursday. The trade deadline is August 3rd, less than 3 weeks away. And the World Cup semifinals begin today in Dallas. France will take on Spain. Tomorrow in Atlanta, it'll be England against Argentina. In case you're wondering, the top four teams in the official rankings coming into the World Cup Argentina, Spain, France, and England. The third place game is coming up Saturday in Miami, and then the title match Sunday afternoon at the Meadowlands in New Jersey. That's Tuesday Sports.
15: It's 7 minutes till the top of the hour. Paying tribute to a beloved actor. We'll tell you who when America in the Morning returns.
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0: From tweeting this to Insta that, people are posting more inane drivel than ever. No one cares about your kids or is longing for a lunch picture and definitely doesn't need another bathroom selfie. 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
1: It's 5 till. A beloved actor who became famous for his roles in The Omen and Jurassic Park has passed away. Entertainment reporter Kevin Carr has details on the passing of Sam Neill.
2: Versatile actor Sam Neill died on Monday at the age of 78. Born in Ireland in 1947 and raised in New Zealand, Neill was best known for playing paleontologist Alan Grant in Steven Spielberg's Jurassic Park.
3: Dinosaurs and man, two species separated by 65 million years of evolution, just been suddenly thrown back into the mix together. How can we possibly have the slightest idea what to expect?
2: He got his start in New Zealand cinema, starring in Sleeping Dogs and My Brilliant Career in the 1970s. In 1981, he landed his first international lead as the Antichrist Damien Thorne in the third Omen film.
4: The one true God who was cast out from heaven, but is alive in me.
2: Neill wasn't afraid of genre films, dabbling in horror movies with 1997's Event Horizon and John Carpenter's 1995 film In the Mouth of Madness. And in 1986, he even screen tested to replace Roger Moore as James Bond.
5: My friends call me Tanya.
6: My friends call me Bond. James Bond.
2: Neill also starred in art films with a standout role in Jane Campion's 1993 film, The Piano.
7: I heard a voice there in my head. I watched the lips. I didn't make the words, but...
2: In 2023, Neill announced he had blood cancer and had been getting chemo for a year. His family said he was cancer-free at the time of his death, which they described as sudden and unexpected. I'm Kevin Carr.
1: A new poll in America shows a majority of parents now support banning social media for kids under the age of 16. Correspondent Karen Shamas reports the head of the European Commission at the EU is weighing age restrictions for children using social media, which follows moves by Australia and Malaysia to ban social media usage for kids.
8: A top European Union official is calling for limits on children using social media. Speaking in Brussels on Monday, European Commission President Ursula von der Leyen expressed concerns about social media's impact on young brains.
9: Just as we don't give our children keys to the car before they have their license, or we do not let them buy alcohol until they are legally allowed, we need to set the age at which the children can legally access social media.
8: Von der Leyen suggested phased access for different age ranges. A special EU panel recommended on Monday restricting access for kids under 13 until tech companies prove their platforms are safe. The panel's report emphasizes that the burden of proof for safety should be on social media platforms. It suggests other possible restrictions for children over 13. I'm Karen Shamas.
1: America in the Morning for Tuesday, July 14th, 2026 is produced by Jeff McKay. I'm Clayton Neville in for John Trout, and this is Westwood One.
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0: It's the events taking place in our town. 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
2: From ABC News. I'm Brian Clark. Targets in the Middle East struck by Iranian missiles as oil prices continue to soar. The U.S.-Iran ceasefire continues to deteriorate. The U.S. struck targets in Iran overnight. ABC's Mary Bruce has the latest from the White House.
3: After Iran announced it's closing down the critical waterway, the president now reinstating the U.S. blockade of Iranian ports. Going even further, Trump declaring the U.S. will soon become, quote, the guardian of the Hormuz Strait, and announcing plans to charge a 20% fee on all cargo that passes through it.
4: We're spending money. And so what we've done is we are going to be reimbursed for protection.
3: That plan directly contradicts what his own Secretary of State, Marco Rubio, said just days ago. The charging a fee would violate international law.
2: New York's imposing a one-year moratorium on the construction of all new large data centers in the state. It's a different story in Louisiana, where Meta's more than doubling the size of its data center in Richland Parish. Governor Jeff Landry touting the economic benefits.
5: It's going to create 7,500 construction jobs, more than 1,000 permanent high-paying jobs, nearly 1,900 additional indirect jobs.
2: Witnesses to Monday's deadly shooting involving an ICE agent in Maine are talking about what they saw. ABC's Victor Oquendo's on the scene in Biddeford, Maine.
6: This morning, growing outrage after an ICE agent shot and killed someone who was not the target they were pursuing for the second time in less than a week. This time in Maine. Daniel Boucher says he saw agents pull the driver out.
7: He put him on the ground, and I heard the young man say, "I tried to stop." Clearly heard him say that.
6: Boucher says one ICE agent claimed the man tried to run him over.
2: More than 125 million people in the U.S. are under various heat alerts. Heat records are possible today in cities like Rapid City, Fargo, and Grand.
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8: KOH News time is 5:02. We've got 61 degrees in Reno. Good morning. It's Tuesday, and it's Ryan Nutter. Here's what's trending. A fire burning near the California-Nevada border is now over 12,000 acres in size, 5% contained. The so-called elephant fire is leading to evacuations where Lassen, Sierra, and Plumas counties meet. The evacuation order is mandatory for the chunk of Lassen County that borders Highway 395. The fire continues to push eastward toward 395 and the Nevada border north of Reno. The Raiders are announcing their training camp schedule. The team is going to host 5 open practices. 4 will be at the Intermountain Health Performance Center. 1 will be at Allegiant Stadium. Admission free for the practices, but the tickets are required. Admission is $5 for practice at Allegiant. The proceeds go to the Raiders Foundation. Investigators now identifying a Reno woman who died in a boating accident in California over the weekend. 47-year-old Sandra Skender was killed on Saturday at Frenchman Lake when a boat collided with a jet ski. A witness tells KRXI-TV that the two watercraft appeared to be racing just before they crashed. The Plumas County Sheriff's Office says alcohol is believed to be a factor. A life sentence has been handed down to a Reno man convicted of second-degree murder and the death of his roommate. A jury found Rodrigo Inestroza Soto guilty earlier this year of killing Tiffany Galvin. Galvin was found dead in their home March 25th of last year. Police say Soto admitted there had been a fight, but said he had only pushed her and she didn't get up. Detectives later determined he had continued to attack her after she fell. He also waited until the next day to call for help. Soto will be eligible for parole after serving 10 years. Lindsey Graham's sister is expected to be sworn in later today to fill his Senate seat following his sudden death over the weekend at the age of 71. South Carolina Governor Henry McMaster announced on Monday that the late Republican senator's sister Darlene will serve in the role until the term ends in January. President Trump will address the nation in a primetime speech later this week. In a Truth Social post on Monday, the president said he will be speaking Thursday at 9, did not provide any other details about the speech. An investigation is continuing into a deadly shooting involving an ICE agent in Biddeford, Maine. Officials say a man allegedly drove in the direction of that agent yesterday, causing the agent to open fire, shot and killed was a 26-year-old from Colombia. He has since been revealed that he was not the subject of the arrest warrant that was being served before the shooting. The Department of Homeland Security says more details will be released in the coming days. The Elephant Fire that started Saturday afternoon northeast of the town of Loyalton and spread quickly, U.S. Forest Service spokesperson Chris Buckley said. Buckley says crews are facing several challenges as the fire burns into steep, rugged terrain, making it harder to contain. The fire has burned more than 12,000 acres and is 5% contained as of Monday afternoon. The fire is burning in Sierra, Plumas, and Lassen counties. In Lassen County, evacuation orders have been issued for the areas around the fire, but mandatory evacuations have been dropped. Residents are urged to monitor official updates and follow evacuation instructions from local emergency managers. Your next news update coming your way at 5:30. 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KOH News Time is approaching 5:06 on this early Tuesday morning. As we get the day started, let's find out how the commute is going and find out from the Saxman.
9: The roads are starting off crash-free today. Heavy traffic's already reported on 80 eastbound from McCarran Boulevard east to Lockwood. From the Right Now Traffic Center, I'm the Saxman.

0: 506, good morning and welcome into Reno's Morning News Plus for Tuesday, the 14th of July. I'm Ross Mitchell and Ryan Nutter at the Anchor Editor's Desk this morning. We've got the Saxman at the Right Now Traffic Center. Wall Street updates with John Sanchez at 23 and 53 past the hour. John's first report coming up here at 5:23. Get a recap of yesterday's trading session whilst we're at it. And in just a few minutes, we'll take a look back at some significant items that happened on this day in history. But first, before we do anything else, let us check out some good news this morning.
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1: And the good news is...
3: Let's hear it.
0: Well, this is a beautiful but very sad story. A terminally ill man in England fulfilled his longtime wish of marrying the love of his life. And the hospital staff was able to organize a wedding in less than a week. Now, the couple has been together for 24 years and postponed marriage while raising their combined family, ready for this, 10 children. But, after he was told he had only weeks to live, they immediately planned the ceremony. The couple were married, surrounded by their children, grandchildren, family, and friends. Hospital staff said they were honored to help make the man's final wish come true. Meanwhile, an off-duty firefighter from Texas saved three kids after a boat carrying nine people overturned on a lake during a 4th of July outing. The firefighter repeatedly dove beneath the capsized boat, rescuing the three kids. He had to perform CPR on one of them before she began breathing again. Here's Jason Horn.
6: I took my hat and my glasses off, and I dove in, started looking for kids. Held my breath, I went under the boat, reached up, I felt the life jacket, pulled it down, pulled the first little boy out. I reached up again and I felt a limb, I felt a leg. We came out and it was the little girl. She wasn't breathing, started doing compressions, and the gentleman that was on the jet ski, he said, "My son's still under there." And when they climbed up on the side, it tilted up and he came out. And I started doing CPR on that little boy. "My kids are under there, you gotta go get them."
0: Luckily, thanks to his heroics, all three children survived without any major injuries. And finally, in our good news file this morning, a man from Indiana has completed an incredible 14-year challenge by walking the equivalent of the Earth's circumference, which, in case you were wondering, is 24,901 miles. He achieved the milestone after nearly 5,900 walks, 55 million steps, and wearing out 49 pairs of New Balance shoes. His journey began in 2012, and he accomplished his goal, all while working full-time and moving across the state with his family. He said he averaged about 5 miles a day. His wife set up a symbolic finish line in his driveway, and he got to celebrate with his dogs by his side. So there you have it. Imagine walking the circumference of the earth. And that's a roundup of good news stories to start your day here on News Talk 780 KOH. KOH News Time, 510.

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32: It's showtime.
0: Yeah. Cheese this. as we take a look back at some things that happened along the way of significance on this day in history. How far back should we go? 145 years? All right. 1881, William H. Bonney Jr., better known as Billy the Kid, was shot and killed by Sheriff Pat Garrett. Happened at Fort Sumner, New Mexico. 93 years ago, 1933, all German political parties except the Nazi Party were outlawed, of course. 58 years ago, 1968, Hank Aaron hit his 500th home run on this day. 39 years ago, Steve Miller got his star on the Hollywood Walk of Fame. And it was 37 years ago, 1989, Timothy Dalton made his second and final appearance as James Bond with the release of the 16th Bond film, License to Kill. By the way, the only one other actor got less love as Bond, and that was George Lazenby, who only got to play him once. Now, Sean Connery and Roger Moore were both Bonds 7 times. Pierce Brosnan played him 4 times, and Daniel Craig 5 times. 29 years ago, 1997, acquitted double murderer O.J. Simpson's Rockingham estate was auctioned off for $2.6 mil. 27 years ago, 1999, the Blair Witch Project was released. And it was 26 years ago, in 2000, the first X-Men movie was released, made $157 million in this country. 19 years ago, 2007, Rebecca Romijn married Jerry O'Connell, which was definitely a step down from her last husband, John Stamos. Some people say, really? 9 years ago, 2017, War for the Planet of the Apes was released. Now, that made just under $147 million in this country. Go back to 2022. 4 years ago, the Resident Evil Netflix TV series premiered. 3 years ago, 2023, Mission Impossible Dead Reckoning Part 1 was released. Now, that made $172 million in this country. And it was just 1 year ago, on this day, the new I Know What You Did Last Summer was released, marking the return of OG survivors Freddie Prinze Jr., and Jennifer Love Hewitt, after a new group of teens are targeted by a hook-wielding killer. And there you have it, some significant items that happened on this day in history and the people involved. KOH News Time 5.
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0: Right now, traffic on KOH. Once again, here is the Sax Man.
4: The roads are still crash-free. Heavy traffic still reported on 80 eastbound from Pyramid to Lockwood. From the Right Now Traffic Center, I'm the Sax Man.
5: Good morning, I'm KOH's Lindsay Matherly with your First Alert weather forecast. Another round of showers and thunderstorms will be possible today with a high of 86 degrees here in Reno. Some of these storms could produce strong outflow winds and heavy rain at times. Tonight, overnight low of 63, and then tomorrow, we're going to clear up with mostly sunny skies and warm up all the way to 93 degrees in Reno.
0: And right now, 61 degrees here at KOH Radio Center. 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
7: The U.S. has conducted a third consecutive night of strikes against Iran. Mark Mayfield with more.
8: President Trump spoke from the Oval Office following U.S. Central Command's announcement of the new strikes.
9: They want to make a deal. They came back. We made a deal 2 days ago, and they want to make a deal. They've been negotiating for 47 years, but nobody's ever hit them militarily. We're hitting them very hard.
8: CENTCOM said in a post on X that these latest strikes were at the direction of Trump, and will continue to degrade Iran's ability to attack innocent civilians and commercial shipping in the Strait of Hormuz. This comes after the president says he's reinstating the blockade of the strait. In a post on Truth Social, Trump said the waterway is open, and they are only stopping Iran's ships and customers from entering or leaving. I'm Mark Mayfield.
7: Lindsey Graham's sister will finish his term in the U.S. Senate after his unexpected death this past weekend. More from Ryan Nobles.
3: In his home state of South Carolina, the governor appointing Graham's sister, Darlene Graham Nordone, to fill his term until the end of the year.
10: I think this is what Lindsey would have wanted, and I plan to honor him in this way.
3: Nardone is not expected to run for the seat this fall, leaving a wide-open primary field for a special election in August.
7: One person has been shot and killed in an ICE-involved shooting in Maine. Wendy Swanson with more.
11: In a statement, Governor Janet Mills said she was briefed on the shooting and that state authorities were working with federal officials related to the incident. It happened in Biddeford, south of Portland. The Maine Immigrant Rights Coalition said the man killed was a 26-year-old man from Colombia who had been authorized to work in the U.S. It comes after a man was shot and killed by an ICE agent in Houston, with reports saying he was not the intended target. I'm Wendy Swanson.
7: On Wall Street, with uncertainty in the Middle East, stock futures are mixed. I'm Michael Katz.
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20: A better life with Dr. Sanjay Gupta.
21: As someone who's been married nearly 25 years, I'll tell you, there's a lot of great things about having a spouse. And according to a new study out of the University of Miami Health System, marriage might even be linked to a lower risk of cancer. Why? Well, the researchers said people who are married are less likely to engage in risky behavior. They're more likely to get a nudge to go to regular preventive medicine appointments and screenings. And they have a partner to share the load of family obligations, household chores, and finances. No one is saying you should get married in the pursuit of better health. But if you are single, how can you build a strong support system to maybe get some of these same benefits? Do your own research, find out what's important, and then hold members of your squad accountable and let them hold you accountable as well. That can provide a lot of support. I'm Dr. Sanjay Gupta, helping you live a better life.
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29: Right now, traffic on KOH. Here again, the Saxman.
31: The roads are still crash-free. Heavy traffic's reported on 80 eastbound from Pyramid. from Pyramid to Lockwood. From the Right Now Traffic Center, I'm the Saxman.
32: I'm Colo 8's Lindsay Matherly with your First Alert weather forecast. We've got storms continuing throughout the region today, so on and off again, showers and thunderstorms, and these storms could produce heavy rain at times. Today's high, 86 degrees, and then tomorrow we're going to clear up and warm up all the way to 93 degrees in the afternoon. 95 with sunny skies on Thursday, and then possibly seeing another chance for some showers by the weekend.
29: 60 Carson City, we've got 61 degrees here at KOH Radio Center. 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It is the place you can trust. Take your vehicle where you know it'll be done right. Roy Foster's Automotive, 5th and Keystone, downtown Reno, and the new Sparks location of Roy Foster's Automotive, 40 Victorian, just west of McCarran. Roy Foster's Automotive. KOH News Time, 529. Good morning and happy Tuesday, the 14th of July. I'm Ross Mitchell, Saxman of the Right Now Traffic Center. Ryan Nutter at the anchor editor's desk this morning. And just ahead, Jim Daly has a few tips for parents of athletes who may not be playing their best as we focus on the family here on News Talk 780 KOH. And are UFOs becoming increasingly more common?
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1: ABC News, I'm Brian Clark. More attacks from both sides of the Middle East. Iran and the U.S. have launched strikes, and oil prices up again this morning. Javed Ali is a former senior director for counterterrorism on the National Security Council.
2: It seems like we're almost back to where things were on February 28th to the middle of April, when every day both Iran and the United States and back then Israel were conducting hundreds of strikes against each other. And I think what we're seeing now, this is a battle of wills. Months into that post-February 28th opening salvos.
1: About 125 million people in the U.S. facing high heat today as a new summer heat wave pushes across the country. New York's governor is set to sign off on a one-year moratorium on building new data centers statewide above a certain size. It would be the first restriction of its kind in the country. This is ABC News.
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9: KOH News Time is 5:31. We've got 61 degrees in Reno. Good morning. I'm Ryan Nutter, and here's what's trending. Price of gas has many people looking at electric cars. The vehicles are more expensive, but to run, as the name implies, a vehicle charged with electricity. But that mere fact means EV drivers aren't paying tax to help build or maintain roads here in Northern Nevada because they don't buy gasoline. Gasoline has taxes added to it per gallon where money goes to roads, and EV owners don't pay that tax despite the fact they drive on roads just like gas-powered cars do. And soon, EV owners will be. That's if Washoe County voters approve an advisory question on the November ballot and the legislature implements it. If there are more yes votes than no, well, then the county's going to go to the Nevada legislature to get approval to implement that fee. A crash in Sparks that sent two people to the hospital Monday morning is under investigation. Happened just before 8 a.m. at Rock and Greenbrae. Sparks police said an SUV ran a stop sign, hit a work truck, causing it to roll over. Both drivers were hurt, taken to the hospital with unknown injuries. Investigators said impairment is suspected in the crash. 12 states sued to block Paramount's takeover of Warner Brothers Discovery on Monday, arguing that the $81 billion merger would extinguish competition in Hollywood and lead to fewer choices for consumers across the U.S. In Monday's complaint, the states said such a tie-up would also inflict substantial harm on movie theaters and basic cable distributors. California's AG office said the states are asking Warner and Paramount to not close this merger until after the judicial process concludes. And if the companies do not agree, the coalition would then file a temporary restraining order. A swift response by U.S. Forest Service firefighters stopping forward progress of a wildfire on the Lake Tahoe Basin Management Unit. This was Sunday afternoon, according to a Facebook post from the U.S. Forest Service and the Lake Tahoe Basin Unit. Firefighters have completed land and hose lines around the quarter-acre Talek fire near the trailhead off Highway 89 by South Lake Tahoe. Cause of the wildfire remains under investigation. Speaking of wildfires, a fire burning near the California-Nevada border is now over 12,000 acres in size and is 5% contained. The so-called Elephant Fire is leading to evacuations where Lassen-Sierre and Plumas counties meet. The evacuation order is mandatory for the chunk of Lassen County that borders Highway 395. The fire continues to push eastward toward 395 and the Nevada border north of Reno. Investigators are now identifying a Reno woman who died in a boating accident in California over the weekend. 47-year-old Sandra Skender was killed on Saturday at Frenchman Lake when a boat collided with a jet ski. A witness tells KRXI-TV that the two watercraft appeared to be racing just before they crashed. The Plumas County Sheriff's Office says alcohol is believed to be a factor. A life sentence has been handed down to a Reno man convicted of second-degree murder and the death of his roommate. A jury found Rodrigo Inestroza Soto guilty earlier this year of killing Tiffany Galvin. She was found dead in their home on March 25th of last year. Police said Inestroza Soto admitted there had been a fight, but said he had only pushed her and she didn't get back up. Detectives later determined he had continued to attack her after she fell. He also waited until the next day to call for help. Inestroza Soto will be eligible for parole after serving 10 years. And President Trump will address the nation in a primetime speech later this week. In a Truth Social post on Monday, the president said he will be speaking to the nation Thursday at 9 p.m. Eastern. He did not provide any other details about the speech. Your next news update coming your way at 6 a.m., but you can always find up-to-date headlines at kkoh.com. KOH News Time, now 5:36. Right now, traffic and weather together time. First up, here's the Sax Man.
31: The roads are still crash-free. Heavy traffic still reported on 80 eastbound from McCarran Boulevard east to Lockwood. From the Right Now Traffic Center, I'm the Sax Man.
32: Good morning, I'm KOH's Lindsay Matherly with your First Alert weather forecast. Another round of showers and thunderstorms will be possible today with a high of 86 degrees here in Reno. Some of these storms could produce strong outflow winds and heavy rain at times. Tonight, overnight low of 63, and then tomorrow, we're going to clear up with mostly sunny skies and warm up all the way to 93 degrees in Reno.
29: Thank you, Lindsay. Now 60 degrees, Minden, Gardnerville, Carson City, and we're holding 61 degrees here at KOH Radio Center. 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

0: Hey, Tuesday time, 5:37. Good morning and happy Tuesday, the 14th of July. And you hear a little out of space music there, as we are joined by ABC's Jim Ryan in Dallas to take a look at the release of some new UFO documents, videos, and so forth by the Pentagon, covering a time period from the 1940s to last year. And Jim, why now?
1: Well, that's a good question. You know, there's been pressure on the government for years and decades to release records, to unclassify, declassify documents related to unidentified aerial phenomena or UFOs or flying saucers, whatever you want to call them. I think that was that my favorite Martian you were playing?
0: It was, yes. Ah. I figured everybody else would go the X-Files or something. We do something different here.
1: Well, all right. So this document, this batch, includes about 40 different files. And yes, it's video and audio and some still images and some stuff that really can't be explained, some audio images as well, or audio files. Maybe the most interesting is this fairly clear video of an incident that happened in 2020 over the Atlantic Ocean. A Navy ship out there, apparently some aircraft were flying off of it, and captured this video of a big blobby object flying right to left through the frame of the image, the video. Looks kind of to me like an old TV studio camera with a bunch of lenses pointing out front. It's maroon in color. It was about 10 to 15 feet tall, according to the description that's offered alongside it. So, yeah, there's that. And then, you know, other incidents that have been happening as recently as 2025.
0: So in any of these audio files that they've released, is there any indication that there are life forms on these unidentified objects?
1: No. Well, the audio files relate to the audio file I listened to this morning was a NASA debrief of astronauts who had been to the moon. And they were talking about a bright flash of light that they saw while they were on the surface. And other astronauts in subsequent years have noticed the same kind of phenomenon. They still haven't explained it. But so that's what this audio was, fairly mundane interview of NASA people by other NASA people.
0: But in all these years of listening for messages coming from outer space to the Earth and so forth, we really haven't detected anything like that, have we?
1: Well, no, not that we know of. And maybe the government is holding on to that kind of evidence.
0: Yeah, but that's true.
1: Yeah, they're still promising to release more documents. This is the fourth release, and there will be a fifth at some point in the coming months.
0: Well, at least they haven't stopped us from getting to the moon and elsewhere in our space travels.
1: Not that we know of, no.
0: All right. Jim Ryan, as always, thanks for joining us this morning, and have a great day. We'll talk to you again soon, sir. Take care.
1: All right. Thanks, Ross.
0: You bet. There he goes, ABC's Jim Ryan for us in Dallas-Fort Worth this morning. KOH News Time.
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16: If I were to ask you what makes for a good night's sleep, you'd probably say a dark, quiet room, not too many things on your mind. But every night when you go to get some Z's, how often do you really think about the temperature in your bedroom? Temperature may be one of the most underappreciated factors in sleep. That's according to the Senior Vice President of Research and Scientific Affairs at the National Sleep Foundation. We often hear about lights and screens and stress, But even modest changes in temperature and airflow can influence both how quickly you fall asleep and how deeply you stay asleep. Most experts will recommend a room temperature of 60 to 67 degrees Fahrenheit. You might also experiment with your sheets and what you actually wear to bed. Play around a bit and see what improves your sleep. You might be delightfully surprised. I'm Dr. Sanjay Gupta, helping you live a better life.
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0: Where, in just a moment, we'll focus on the family with Jim Daly this morning. Jim tells us why smiling matters, or at least in his opinion, why smiling matters. Well, Jordan Walker made MLB history last night by becoming the first St. Louis Cardinal to win the Home Run Derby. Philadelphia's hometown hero, Kyle Schwarber, looked like he was going to win it with the 11 homers, but Walker went on a streak of long balls.
19: One more to tie.
0: All right, there you go, becoming the first St. Louis Cardinal to win the Home Run Derby. KOH News Time, 544. Now here's Jim Daly as we focus on the family.
20: There's an old saying that if you see someone without a smile, give them one of yours. You might want to remember that if you ever run into Tess Christian, a British woman who became well known for refusing to smile for over 40 years. According to news reports, Tess believed smiling caused wrinkles, so she trained herself to relax her facial muscles no matter how joyful her circumstances, like in 1991 when she refused to smile at her own wedding, or a year later when she wouldn't smile even though she was overwhelmed with joy at the birth of her daughter. Most of us don't refuse to smile, but we also don't smile as much as we ought to, which is too bad because smiling is good for us. It releases endorphins, dopamine, and serotonin, all responsible for lifting our emotions. 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The late comedian Phyllis Diller once said, "A smile is a curve that sets everything straight." 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For more to help you thrive, go to FocusOnTheFamily.com. I'm Jim Daly.
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18: CHP reports a collision near Truckee on 80 eastbound, just east of the scales. Heavy traffic's reported in this area. And heavy traffic still reported on 80 eastbound from McCarran Boulevard east to Lockwood. From the Right Now Traffic Center, I'm the Saxman.
23: I'm KOH's Lindsay Matherly with your First Alert weather forecast. It's going to be another stormy day with on and off again showers and thunderstorms possible through the afternoon and evening. Temperatures are going to be a little below average, warming up to 86 degrees here in Reno this afternoon. And then tonight with an overnight low of 63. Tomorrow's going to be mostly sunny and hot with a high of 93. And then sunny skies with a high of 95 on Thursday.
0: Now 60, Minden, Gardnerville, Carson City. Cold Springs checking in with 58 degrees, and we're holding 61 here at KOH Radio Center. 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
24: The U.S. has conducted a third consecutive night of strikes against Iran. Mark Mayfield with more.
25: President Trump spoke from the Oval Office following U.S. Central Command's announcement of the new strikes.
26: They want to make a deal. They came back. We made a deal 2 days ago, and they want to make a deal. They've been negotiating for 47 years, but nobody's ever hit them militarily. We're hitting them very hard.
25: CENTCOM said in a post on X that these latest strikes were at the direction of Trump and will continue to degrade Iran's ability to attack innocent civilians and commercial shipping in the Strait of Hormuz. This comes after the president says he's reinstating the blockade of the strait. In a post on Truth Social, Trump said the waterway is open, and they are only stopping Iran's ships and customers from entering or leaving. I'm Mark Mayfield.
24: Lindsey Graham's sister will finish his term in the U.S. Senate after his unexpected death this past weekend. More from Ryan Nobles.
27: In his home state of South Carolina, the governor appointing Graham's sister, Darlene Graham Nordone, to fill his term until the end of the year.
28: I think this is what Lindsey would have wanted, and I plan to honor him in this way.
27: Nardone is not expected to run for the seat this fall, leaving a wide-open primary field for a special election in August.
24: One person has been shot and killed in an ICE-involved shooting in Maine. Wendy Swanson with more.
29: In a statement, Governor Janet Mills said she was briefed on the shooting and that state authorities were working with federal officials related to the incident. It happened in Biddeford, south of Portland. The Maine Immigrant Rights Coalition said the man killed was a 26-year-old man from Colombia who had been authorized to work in the U.S. It comes after a man was shot and killed by an ICE agent in Houston, with reports saying he was not the intended target. I'm Wendy Swanson.
24: On Wall Street, with uncertainty in the Middle East, stock futures are mixed. I'm Michael Kapp.
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0: KOH News Time, 5:53. We check back in with John Sanchez for a continuing update on pre-market activity. And this time around, a peek at overseas trading whilst we're at it. But first, how are we doing at home, John?
10: Lots of news has happened since we were together, my friend. It was like an eternity ago, the amount of news that has come out. Here's where we sit. Last report, we were down 273 on the Dow futures, now down just 91. Nasdaq's were up 148, now higher by 326. S&P's were down 17, now positive by 12. Let's go to oil. It's a bit higher. $2.42 gain, 3.1%. Now above the 80 mark, we're at 80.58 a barrel. Gold rising $91.30, 2.28% gain of $4,097 an ounce. And a big pullback in bond yields, and this is part of the story I'm going to share with you. 10 years down 4 basis points at a yield of 4.57. That's not where the action is. It's the short end of the curve. The 2-year, its yield is down 7 basis points.
0: Really?
10: Yes. Now, remember that 2 years what tracks where the street feels the Fed is going to go with interest rate policy. That yield now 4.19. All right. So here's what's happened, Russ. 5:30, we had the CPI report come in way below Wall Street's expectation. Why? Because energy prices were down for the month of June. So CPI headline number down 0.4% month over month.
0: Yeah, were is the operative word there.
10: We're. That's right. Year over year, up 3.5%. So again, well below expectation. Strip out food and energy, we're actually unchanged month over month, and up 2.6% year over year. So that was factor number one. We saw the futures tick up much lighter than expected CPI. But then we somehow

0: inflation in this economy.
1: You believe him?
0: Hell no.
1: I'm so tired of politicians. Well, I guess it could be worse, as I say.
0: Get this. Yep. So I went back on the numbers. It has been since 2021, so 5 years, that inflation has exceeded the Fed's mandate of 2%. Five years. Like you and I have discussed many times. Why do you have a mandate of 2%? It ain't going to happen. And then he went on to say, on top of this, and I thought I liked this guy, then he goes on to say that he expects the AI productivity boom will prove disinflationary.
1: Really?
0: A premise challenged by some economists as well as his fellow policymakers. So now this guy is going off on a tangent where no one on the streets agreeing with him. How in the world do you say AI productivity is going to be disinflationary?
1: I don't know, but I do know that Apple says OpenAI is rotten to its core. True story.
0: Yeah,
1: more on that coming up here in a bit.
0: Yeah, yeah, I like that. All right. Let's go around the world very quickly. Thank you for the extra time. Over to Japan. They finished with a gain of 501 on the Nikkei. That was 0.74%. Hong Kong up 127 points, 0.5%. China gained 1.36%. And in the Eurozone, Germany's down about 0.5% there, 127-point loss. France lower by 36 points. And London, a quiet, just down 7. I'll see you in 30 minutes, Ross, for the pre-market movers and the shakers. From the office of Sanchez Gaunt Capital Management, I'm John Sanchez. News Talk 780 KOH.
1: Thank you, John. KOH News Time. Bye.
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7: You know, it's funny, when I think back to what the typical American dinner looked like when you and I were kids, there's usually some kind of meat featured at the center of the plate. Vegetables are there, but often thought of as a side dish. More and more, though, we are coming to realize that a plant-based diet, with little or no meat even, is going to be a healthier way to eat for just about everyone. New study out of the University of Hawaii Cancer Center found that eating a high-quality plant-rich diet that includes whole grains, vegetables, and fruits may prevent cognitive impairment even when people start that diet in their late 50s and 60s. Yeah, it's important to make sure you're getting enough protein, fats, complex carbohydrates. Just because you cut out or even cut back on meat, though, is not a license to eat whatever you want. Focus on eating whole, real foods. I'm Dr. Sanjay Gupta, helping you live a better life.
8: Business.
1: Right now, traffic on KOH. Here is Lee Soxman.
9: CHP reports that they're still working to clear a crash on 80 eastbound just east of the Scales near Truckee, and there's still heavy traffic reported on 80 eastbound from McCarran Boulevard east to Lockwood. For the Right Now Traffic Center, I'm the Saxman.
10: I'm KOH to Lindsay Matherly with your First Alert weather forecast. We've got storms continuing throughout the region today, so on and off again, showers and thunderstorms, and these storms could produce heavy rain at times. Today's high, 86 degrees, and then tomorrow we're going to clear up and warm up all the way to 93 degrees in the afternoon. 95 with sunny skies on Thursday, and then possibly seeing another chance for some showers by the weekend.
1: 60 Carson City and 61 degrees here at KOH Radio Center. 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Good morning and a happy Tuesday, the 14th of July. Just ahead, Apple says OpenAI is rotten to its core, and Meta pulling some controversial features. ABC's Mike Dubusky joined us to explain on today's Tech Tuesday, coming up in just a few moments on Reno's Morning News Plus.
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14: From ABC News, I'm Brian Clark. Inflation cooled off slightly in June, dropping to 3.5%, according to the latest Consumer Price Index from the Department of Labor.
15: The June number follows a May in which year-over-year inflation surged 4.5%.

0: 2%. The decline last month came as fuel prices, which had soared after the onset of the U.S.-Iran war, fell back on the prospect of an end to the conflict. Now that hostilities have ramped back up, economists expect to see inflation rise again.
1: That's ABC's Jim Ryan, and the ramp up in the Middle East saw another night of U.S. strikes on Iran. ABC's Mary Bruce has the latest from the White House.
2: The U.S. launching a new round of strikes against Iran as the war is now clearly back on. For 5 hours, the U.S. striking Iranian military targets, including coastal defense systems and missile and drone sites. Iran responding, striking two tankers in the Strait of Hormuz. Bahrain and Jordan also confirming they intercepted a number of Iranian missiles overnight.
1: Supreme Court Justices Elena Kagan and Amy Coney Barrett will testify before House and Senate subcommittees today as the Supreme Court seeks an increase in spending on its security. This is a rare Capitol Hill appearance. It'll be the first time justices testify since 2019. Tens of millions of people across the country will be feeling literal heat today, says ABC's Kana Whitworth.
3: Multiple cities throughout the West have already shattered their all-time heat records, and Salt Lake City is one of them. Cities across this country are opening up cooling centers. I'm told that here in Salt Lake, it's the largest rollout of cooling centers in history. This historic heat wave is changing how first responders protect their citizens and themselves.
1: The fatal shooting by federal immigration agents of a man in Maine is under investigation. Senator Angus King of Maine says the 26-year-old was not the intended target of the shooting. 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
5: KOH News time is 6:02, 61 degrees in Reno. Good morning, I'm Ryan Nutter. Here's what's trending. 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Officials in Douglas County just opened up applications for next year's community block grants. The county says they plan to put about $2.8 million into projects this year. They are holding a meeting later this month where you can learn more about the applications and what it takes to get involved. That meeting is happening at the Minden Inn on July 31st. The Elephant Fire started Saturday afternoon northeast of the town of Loyalton and spread quickly. That according to Chris Buckley, spokesperson for the U.S. Forest Service. Buckley said crews are facing several challenges as the fire burns into steep, rugged terrain, making it harder to contain. The fire has burned more than 12,300 acres and is 5% contained as of Monday afternoon. The fire is burning in Sierra Plumas and Lassen counties. In Lassen County, evacuation warnings have been issued for the areas around the fire, but mandatory evacuations have been dropped. Residents are urged to monitor official updates and follow evacuation instructions from local emergency managers. And speaking of the Elephant Fire, let's talk about the air quality here in northern Nevada based off of that fire. And while the smoke has had some impacts on the Reno-Sparks area, between 3 and 4 a.m. Monday, air quality was in the unhealthy for sensitive groups range, dropping back into the moderate and good ranges not too long after. So in simple terms, the weight of the measurement determines how much of a pollutant is in the air, and where those pollutants are found can be heavily influenced by the weather. While there is still smoke present in the valley, it's cleared out enough since Monday morning that Reno and Sparks is fell back into the good and moderate ranges, which are normal for the area this time of year. Any more spikes would likely happen while most folks are asleep. Lindsey Graham's sister is expected to be sworn in later today to fill his Senate seat following his sudden death over the weekend at the age of 71. South Carolina Governor Henry McMaster announcing on Monday that the late Republican senator's sister, Darlene, will serve in the role until the term ends in January. President Trump will address the nation in a primetime speech later this week. In a Truth Social post on Monday, the president said he will be speaking Thursday, 9 p.m. Eastern. He did not provide any other details about the speech. An investigation is continuing into the deadly shooting involving an ICE agent in Biddeford, Maine. Officials say a man allegedly drove in the direction of that agent yesterday, causing the agent to open fire. Shot and killed was a 26-year-old from Columbia. It has since been revealed that he was not the subject of the arrest warrant that was being served before the shooting. The Department of Homeland Security says more details will be released in the coming days. and the Raiders are announcing their training camp schedule. The team is going to host 5 open practices. 4 will be at the Intermountain Health Performance Center, 1 at Allegiant Stadium itself. Admission is free for the practices at the Intermountain Health Performance Center, but tickets are required. Your next news update coming your way at 6:30, but you can always head over to our website for the latest headlines at kkoh.com. KOH News Time coming up on 6:06 here on your Tuesday morning. Let's find out how your commute is going with the Saxman.
6: CHP reports that they're still working to clear a collision reported east of Truckee on 80 eastbound, just east of the Scales. Heavy traffic is still reported in this area, and heavy traffic still reported on 80 eastbound from McCarran Boulevard east to Vista. From the Right Now Traffic Center, I'm the Saxman.
7: Good morning, I'm KOH's Lindsay Matherly with your First Alert weather forecast. Another round of showers and thunderstorms will be possible today with a high of 86 degrees here in Reno. Some of these storms could produce strong outflow winds and heavy rain at times. Tonight, overnight low of 63, and then tomorrow, we're going to clear up with mostly sunny skies and warm up all the way to 93 degrees in Reno.
8: And right now, we've got 60 degrees. Minden, Gardnerville, Carson City, 61 here at KOH Radio Center. 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I'm Ross Mitchell. Ryan Nutter at the Anchor Editor's Desk. Got the Saxman in the Right Now Traffic Center. John Sanchez tracking Wall Street for us. He'll have a look at pre-market movers and shakers coming up here at 6:23. And along the way, Kim Gavanto's Digital Consumer Tech Update. And speaking of tech, Apple says OpenAI is, I love this, rotten to its core. Meanwhile, Meta pulling some controversial features. And now with all the details and today's Tech Tuesday, it is ABC News technology reporter Mike Dubusky joining us from New York. Good morning, Mike.
9: Good morning, Ross. How are you?
8: I am well. I can tell in your voice that you're having a good, reasonably good day.
9: Well, thanks. Yeah. No, I can't hang it in. Right. I'm having some pineapple and some strawberries. It's a good morning so far.
8: All right. So pineapple, a little different than apple, but nevertheless. Yeah. So they are now making some allegations against OpenAI, I guess.
9: They are. They're actually suing OpenAI over the alleged theft of trade secrets. This was a lawsuit filed in federal court on Friday, and it claims that 2 former Apple employees, after having been hired by OpenAI, accessed hardware-related files, including detailed information about unreleased products. So basically, they were able to get into Apple's internal systems and share information about unreleased gadgets, products that Apple has not put out yet, with OpenAI, which is working on its own lineup of hardware products to be unveiled later this year.
8: Does this rise to the level of industrial espionage?
9: Well, according to Apple's lawsuit, let's get into it. They're naming 2 people here. They're naming Chang Liu and Tang Tan. Liu is the former senior system electrical engineer at Apple. Tang Tan is a former Apple vice president. They say that these guys instituted a coordinated pattern of misconduct. They say this has gone past simply, brain drain from Apple and getting some of the good guys on your team as you're spinning up a hardware business into the realm of the illegal. And they did this in 2 ways. One, they said that they exploited a loophole in Apple's internal security systems. For one, it appears Chang Liu held on to a computer from Apple after he left the company. He basically didn't return his company laptop.
8: Uh-huh.
9: And that allowed him to access this vulnerability in their security systems. According to this lawsuit, he even wrote at one point, LOL, I found out I can access the network storage, so funny, to which another OpenAI employee responded, I'm ready.
8: Ooh.
9: They also went further than that. According to this lawsuit, they asked job candidates who were still employed at Apple at the time to bring actual hardware componentry from Apple to the job interview in an effort to solicit information about how to build things.
8: So basically, whoever brought the best swag gets the gig.
9: Yes, and swag in this case is like very technical hardware componentry, but that is super valuable for a company like OpenAI, which is, you know, very successful in the software world, right? They make ChatGPT, all these, you know, pieces of software out there that a lot of people use, but they've never built hardware before. And obviously, it makes some degree of sense that they would want to go to Apple to figure out how to build hardware. Apple's responsible for the iPod and the iPhone and all these iconic hardware products. But Apple now says this has gone further than, you know, simply, sure, you know how. It is like actual internal trade secrets.
8: So any indication that these two were hired with this in mind?
9: So that's unclear at this point, although the larger lawsuit, it's really good reading, honestly, if you've got an extra couple of minutes, because it's 41 pages and they outline not just like these guys instituting this sort of like policy for themselves. Yeah. They say that this is actually baked into the structure of OpenAI, right? Like this is inherent to the company, even claiming that OpenAI's nascent hardware business now rests on the shakiest of foundations, rotten to its core by its illegal reliance on misappropriated trade secrets. Again, rotten to its core, probably an Apple reference there. But indeed, even still, like, they say that that is, you know, not something that is just like, these are guys are a couple of bad apples, right? No pun intended.
8: Thank you.
9: They're, like, actually, like, changing the way OpenAI operates.
8: So
9: and,
8: if
9: and that's why they're so...
8: If their plans to get into the gadget game, if you will, kind of rely on these two and their information, how is this going to change that plan?
9: So according to OpenAI, they're denying all of these claims. According to Drew Pusateri, who's OpenAI's comms person, they say, we have no interest in companies' trade secrets. We remain focused on building innovative technology, and that their timeline for these new gadgets remains unchanged, that they are planning to reveal them before the end of the year, and that they're going to go on sale in early 2027. As for what those gadgets are, we don't really know. They could be wearable technology, could be smart home stuff. Who knows at this point? But again, you imagine that, like, the tech world is going to be thinking about this lawsuit and how it progresses as these new devices are unveiled within in the next few months. I think it's also notable that this is one of Tim Cook's parting shots as CEO, right? This is one of the last acts he's doing as CEO of Apple before he leaves that position in the fall. Notable, given how much of Tim Cook's tenure has been, you know, about revealing new products and working with, you know, world governments and other companies out there. You know, this is a pretty significant move from Apple. They're not one to, you know, fire off spurious lawsuits left and right. This seems pretty serious.
8: All right. Now, I know you have another appointment in about 2 minutes, but very quickly, Meta getting rid of an AI feature it just recently launched.
9: Yes, this all played out last week. It was a controversial image generator known as Muse Image. This was kind of designed to show off their latest AI model, which is called Muse Spark. They baked Muse Image into Instagram. So if you were chatting with the company's artificial intelligence, you could tag other people on Instagram and get Muse Image to change their photos using artificial intelligence. And what was controversial about this was that it was open to any public account by default, right? You as a person who had a public account had to go in manually and opt your account out of this. So not everyone knew that this was happening. Not everyone is aware that this was a feature that Meta launched, and not everyone knows how to go into their settings and opt themselves out of it.
8: Indeed.
9: That led to a lot of backlash, both from sort of privacy experts who were concerned that this could be used to, you know, or be misused, I should say. It could be like a repeat of what happened at X, formerly Twitter, earlier this year, where they're now under, you know, investigation by several governments around the world over a similar feature that let people digitally undress non-consenting people on the platform. Also backlash from, you know, the arts. SAG-AFTRA, the Actors Union, put out a notice to their members urging them to opt out of this feature as soon as possible because they were scared that people could try to profit off actors' likenesses without their consent, which is, of course, something that SAG went on strike over just a few years ago.
8: Indeed. Mike Dubusky, as always, thank you for another informative Tech Tuesday, and we'll talk to you again next week, sir. Take care.
9: Sounds good. Take care.
8: ABC technology reporter Mike Dubusky in New York for us this morning. KOH News Time 6.
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8: KOH News Time, 619, as we check right now traffic. 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
6: CHP reports that they're still working to clear a collision near Truckee on 80 eastbound just east of the scales. Heavy traffic still reported in this area, and heavy traffic still reported on 80 eastbound from McCarran Boulevard east to Vista. From the Right Now Traffic Center, I'm the Sax Man.
7: I'm Colloids Lindsay Matherly with your First Alert weather forecast. It's going to be another stormy day with on and off again showers and thunderstorms possible through the afternoon and evening. Temperatures are going to be a little below average, warming up to 86 degrees here in Reno this afternoon, and then tonight with an overnight low of 63. Tomorrow's going to be mostly sunny and hot with a high of 93, and then sunny skies with a high of 95 on Thursday.
8: And right now, we've got 60 degrees, Minden, Gardeville, Carson City, Cold Springs checking in with 58 degrees, and we're still holding 61 here at KOH Radio Center. 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
8: KOH News Time, 6:20, as our News Watch continues. Once again, here's Michael Kastner.
20: The U.S. is refunding out more in tariff refunds than it's bringing in. More from Rory O'Neill.
21: Just last month, nearly $50 billion was sent back to businesses that had paid tariffs. It was the second full month of payouts after the U.S. Supreme Court struck down President Trump's sweeping tariff plan. The country brought in about $24 billion in tariff revenue over that same period, according to the Treasury Department. The country issued another $22 billion in refunds back in May.
20: The Red Cross says the national blood supply is down to 25% and they need you to roll up your sleeve. More from Bree Tennis.
22: They say it's typical for donations to drop off in summer months. There are fewer blood drives, but the need for blood explodes when the weather is nice and we're out doing activities that, if they don't go as planned, may require blood. The American Red Cross says the average person has up to 12 pints of blood pumping through their body, so a one-pint donation won't really make a difference to you, but it can help up to three people. So maybe roll up your sleeve today. I'm Bree Tennis.
20: It's a go for President Trump to present the World Cup trophy this coming Sunday. More from Sarah Lee Kessler.
23: That confirmation by FIFA President Gianni Infantino, who says President Trump will be present at the final match at New Jersey's MetLife Stadium July 19th, and that they'll present the World Cup trophy together. Trump and Infantino's relationship has been under scrutiny, with Trump phoning the FIFA president to complain about the red card handed out to Flo, the U.S. men's team's star striker, and that card got rescinded. But regarding the trophy, Infantino says the president of the host country always gets the honor of presenting it. I'm Sarah Lee Kessler.
20: There was no grand prize winner in Monday night's Powerball drawing, so the top prize jumps to an estimated $498 million ahead of the next chance to strike it rich on Wednesday. I'm Michael Kapp.
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7: A better life with Dr. Sanjay Gupta.
5: I'm feeling lucky to have my college-age kids home with me for a few weeks this summer. And one of the things I know we're going to be talking about, AI. I've started to use it more often at the hospital to get fresh takes on patient problems that I'm trying to solve. And for my girls, well, I know that they are navigating college now with these new powerful tools. Something, frankly, that you and I couldn't have even imagined when we were in school. But while it may be tempting to outsource your studying and your work to these large language models, I beg you not to. And that's because AI chatbots tend to reproduce what researchers call weird viewpoints. That's an acronym: Western, Educated, Industrialized, Rich, and Democratic. Look, AI isn't going away, and admittedly, it can be a really powerful tool, but you don't want it doing your thinking for you. I'm Dr. Sanjay Gupta, helping you live a better life.
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13: Danger.
14: Right now, traffic on KOH. Here's the Saxman.
20: CHP reports that they're still working to clear a collision east of Truckee on 80 eastbound, just east of the Scales. And heavy traffic still reported on 80 eastbound from McCarran Boulevard east to Lockwood. From the Right Now Traffic Center, I'm the Saxman.
21: I'm KOH's Lindsay Matherly with your First Alert weather forecast. It's going to be another stormy day with on and off again showers and thunderstorms possible through the afternoon and evening. Temperatures are going to be a little below average, warming up to 86 degrees here in Reno this afternoon. And then tonight with an overnight low of 63. Tomorrow's going to be mostly sunny and hot with a high of 93.
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14: 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It's 6:30.
23: ABC News. I'm Brian Clark. Inflation slowing a bit in June. The new Consumer Price Index showed prices 3.5% higher compared to a year ago. Lower than expected and down from the 4.2% number in May. But oil prices are going the other way this morning after ramped up attacks in the Middle East over the Strait of Hormuz. Brent crude, the worldwide standard, now hovers about $87 a barrel. And GasBuddy says we could see a nationwide average of $4 a gallon for gas again in a week. ABC's Rebecca Jarvis says
24: this all comes back to the Strait of Hormuz. It is not returning to the old normal. Fewer ships are moving through there. Just 10 of them crossed through overnight. For reference, during the MOU, when that was happening, you were seeing 70 ships through.
23: New York State's going to say no to new big data centers. The governor's expected to sign an order putting a one-year moratorium on the building of data centers statewide, the first such ban in the country. This is ABC.
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25: KOH News time, 6:31, 62 degrees in Reno. Good morning, I'm Ryan Nutter, and here's what's trending. A life sentence has been handed down to a Reno man convicted of second-degree murder and the death of his roommate. A jury found Rodrigo Estroza Soto guilty earlier this year of killing Tiffany Galvin. Galvin found dead in their home March 25th, 2025. Police said Estroza Soto admitted there had been a fight, but said he had only pushed her and she didn't get back up. Detectives later determined he had continued to attack her after she fell. He also waited until the next day to call for help. Estroza Soto will be eligible for parole after serving a decade. 12 states, including Nevada, suing to block Paramount's takeover of Warner Brothers Discovery on Monday, arguing that the $81 billion merger would extinguish competition in Hollywood and lead to fewer choices for consumers across the country. In Monday's complaint, the state said such a tie-up would also inflict substantial harm on movie theaters and basic cable distributors. California AG Rob Bonta's office said the states are asking Warner and Paramount to not close this merger until after the judicial process concludes, and if companies do not agree, the coalition would then file a temporary restraining order. Evacuation orders and warnings have been issued due to the Loomis and Lumbee fires in Lassen County, that according to an update Sunday by Cal Fire. Evacuation warnings have been lifted for the 3-1 pit fire, which is also in Lassen County. The Loomis fire has charged 565 acres, 70% containment. The Lumbee fire in Dixie Valley has burned 95 acres and has no containment. The 3-1 pit fire tore through 1,000 acres and is 70% contained. Elsewhere this morning, North Tahoe Fire Protection District has been recognized as a fire risk reduction community on the 2026 California Board of Forestry list, that according to a recent agency Facebook post. This recognition reflects the community's continued commitment to wildfire preparedness and risk reduction, including creating defensible space and supporting fire-safe practices and fuels reduction projects. St. Louis Cardinals outfielder Jordan Walker is your 2026 Home Run Derby champion. Walker faced off with Phillies designated hitter Kyle Schwarber in the final round, where he hit 12 to Schwarber's 11, capturing the crown on the final swing of the event from Philly. Walker became the first player in Cardinals franchise history to win the Home Run Derby. A Tyrannosaurus Rex fossil given the name Gus hit the auction block today and is expected to fetch millions of dollars. The opening bids at Sotheby's in New York start at $19 million and will no doubt bring in far more. Lindsey Graham's sister takes his South Carolina Senate seat until the end of his term following his death over the weekend. South Carolina Governor Henry McMaster announced on Monday that Darlene Graham Norton will serve in the role until the term ends in January. President Trump is dramatically slashing the size of two Utah national monuments, Bears Ears and Grand Staircase. Escalante will be shrunk down to about a tenth of their size. The move was applauded by Governor Spencer Cox and the Republicans who make up Utah's congressional delegation. Environmental groups think it's being done to make mining companies happy. And the parents of a Mississippi college athlete whose body was found on Horn Island want details. So far, there's no cause of death for 18-year-old Nolan Wells, but his mother, Christine, says she doesn't believe he drowned while swimming. Civil rights attorney Ben Crump says the family wants the autopsy because, quote, they lack confidence in the ongoing investigation, close quote. Your next news update coming up at 7 a.m. The latest headlines can be found at KKOH.com. KOH News Time is 6:36. Right now, traffic and weather together time. First up, the Sax Man.
20: CHP continues to work to clear a crash near Truckee on 80 eastbound just east of the Scales. Heavy traffic still reported in this area. And heavy traffic still reported on 80 eastbound from McCarran Boulevard east to Lockwood. From the Right Now Traffic Center, I'm the Sax Man.
21: Good morning, I'm KOH's Lindsay Matherly with your First Alert weather forecast. Another round of showers and thunderstorms will be possible today with a high of 86 degrees here in Reno. Some of these storms could produce strong outflow winds and heavy rain at times. Tonight, overnight low of 63, and then tomorrow, we're going to clear up with mostly sunny skies and warm up all the way to 93 degrees in Reno.
2: And we do have a bit of a morning warm-up underway with 60 degrees now. Minden, Gardnerville, Carson City in with 61 degrees. Cold Springs now at 59, and we've bumped up to 62 here at KOH Radio Center. 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Six 37, good morning and happy Tuesday, the 14th of July. Reno's Morning News Plus continues. I'm Ross Mitchell, Ryan Nutter at the anchor editor's desk. Saxman of the Right Now Traffic Center, Wall Street updates with John Sanchez at 23 and 53 past the hour. And a shout out to our director of lighting and keeper of the cue cards, Raul Bagdasarian, in his well-illuminated director's chair this morning. Another Anirondack. He has a different color for every day of the week. Pretty cool. Also, just ahead, we'll check in with Dr. Sanjay Gupta. We'll get the scoop on losing weight without the weights, or getting in shape anyway, without the heavy weights. Sounds like something even I could do. Right now, though, let us check out some lifestyle bits and bobs that caught our attention. Thought we'd pass them along to you this morning. So you remember when everybody used to update their status on social media? Everybody but me don't have social media. Have you noticed how it's taken a nosedive? A new survey from a privacy company found 55% of Americans say maintaining their social media presence now feels more like work instead of fun. See, and I figured it would get to that point, so why even start? More than half say they're posting less than they did 5 years ago, and many are being much more selective about what they share. You know, why post a picture of your dirty napkin after dinner? The biggest reasons people are pulling back are political arguments, endless doom scrolling, and concerns about privacy. The survey also found younger adults are feeling the pressure the most, with Gen Z most likely to say social media has become exhausting. So maybe if you do update your status one last time, it should read, "Gone outside, be back, maybe never." Have you noticed a dip in people posting online? I wouldn't know, but apparently that's the case. Meanwhile, when you sit, you cross your legs. Well, maybe you shouldn't. Just saying. You shouldn't sit with your legs crossed for too long anyway.
14: One of the reasons people like to sit with their legs crossed is because it gives your body a little extra support, especially if you're, like, leaning toward a computer. But here's the catch. If that is your go-to position all day, it can lead to muscle stiffness, some aches and pains, and crossing your legs can also cause a temporary bump in blood pressure. You ever notice when you're at the doctor's office and they're taking your blood pressure, they want you to put both feet flat on the floor when they're checking it? And that's why. Basically, crossing your legs is fine, but just don't do it for too long. And it's really about not keeping yourself in any position for hours on end. Physical therapists recommend getting up and moving around about every 30 minutes or so, which means I'm, let's see here, 2 hours overdue. Right. And finally, from our Lifestyle Bits and Bobs folder, I love macaroni and cheese, and today is National Mac and Cheese Day. So, do you have a favorite mac and cheese recipe? If you are looking to overachieve, a few weeks back there was a series of surveys on social media posted by somebody who was aiming to make the perfect macaroni and cheese. Here are the results. Number one, noodles. Spirals were the clear winner, and a majority, 55%, with classic curved and bent tubes. Next, at 22%, shells had 15% of the vote. And, of course, you got to have cheese or it wouldn't be macaroni and cheese. And cheddar was the number one cheese at 40%, with a soft, smooth melter like Monterey Jack, Havarti, Munster, or Gouda, next at 20%. When it comes to spices, the most popular suggestions were pepper, dry mustard, paprika, salt, Dijon mustard, garlic powder, and onion powder. Now, it's a little surprising that cayenne missed the cut just for some kick there. And there were some fun outliers, such as boiling it in chicken stock and adding Worcestershire sauce. Really? Curry or pesto? Well, why? Just throw some wasabi in there too, right? And as far as meat goes, I've never had mac and cheese that contained any meat. Around two-thirds of people voted for none to keep it classic and vegetarian. The top-ranking meat was pork, most likely people wanting to add bacon. Chicken was the second most popular. Number five, veggies. Again, a majority of people voted for none. No vegetables, just keep it plain. Now, if you were to add a veggie, broccoli was the most popular, followed by onions. As for the sauce, this wasn't about added sauces, but the perfect consistency of the cheese sauce. And the most popular response was plenty, but not crazy. Just a little extra was next, followed by cheese soup. Number 1% rather said they love it, quote, drier than the Sahara, also known as the school cafeteria style, I guess. And the most popular answer when it comes to dairy was adding some whole milk. Cream was second, followed by evaporated milk. As far as the cooking style, it was close, but oven-baked beat stovetop 58% to 42%. So there you go. Some tips for the best macaroni and cheese on this National Mac and Cheese Day. I don't know how Nancy makes ours, but it is the best macaroni and cheese I have ever had. KOH News Time, 6:43.
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12: If you're looking to get stronger, you don't necessarily need a bunch of heavy weights to do that, at least not to start. 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Two other factors driving progressive overload are time under tension and muscular fatigue. That means the amount of time your muscles are engaged during a movement, the slower the movement, the harder it will be until you reach the point where you can't do another rep with good form. 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So important. Breathe out when you exert force. I'm Dr. Sanjay Gupta, helping you live a better life.
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10: Right now, traffic on KOH at 648. 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
17: Heads up, police report a crash with an injury in Carson City on 580 northbound at South Carson Street. CHP reports that they're still working to clear a crash near Truckee on 80 eastbound just east of the scales. Major delays are reported in this area. And heavy traffic still reported on 80 eastbound from McCarran Boulevard east to Lockwood. From the Right Now Traffic Center, I'm the Saxman.
18: I'm Colo 8's Lindsay Matherly with your First Alert weather forecast. It's going to be another stormy day with on and off again showers and thunderstorms possible through the afternoon and evening. Temperatures are going to be a little below average, warming up to 86 degrees here in Reno this afternoon. And then tonight with an overnight low of 63. Tomorrow's going to be mostly sunny and hot with a high of 93. And then sunny skies with a high of 95 on Thursday.
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19: The U.S. is refunding out more in tariff refunds than it's bringing in. More from Rory O'Neill.
20: Just last month, nearly $50 billion was sent back to businesses that had paid tariffs. It was the second full month of payouts after the U.S. Supreme Court struck down President Trump's sweeping tariff plan. The country brought in about $24 billion in tariff revenue over that same period, according to the Treasury Department. The country issued another $22 billion in refunds back in May.
19: The Red Cross says the national blood supply is down to 25%, and they need you to roll up your sleeve. More from Bree Tennis.
21: They say it's typical for donations to drop off in summer months. There are fewer blood drives, but the need for blood explodes when the weather is nice and we're out doing activities that, if they don't go as planned, may require blood. The American Red Cross says the average person has up to 12 pints of blood pumping through their body, so a one-pint donation won't really make a difference to you, but it can help up to three people. So maybe roll up your sleeve today. I'm Bree Tennis.
19: It's a go for President Trump to present the World Cup trophy this coming Sunday. More from Sarah Lee Kessler.
1: That confirmation by FIFA President Gianni Infantino, who says President Trump will be present at the final match at New Jersey's MetLife Stadium July 19th, and that they'll present the World Cup trophy together. Trump and Infantino's relationship has been under scrutiny, with Trump phoning the FIFA president to complain about the red card handed out to Flo, the U.S. men's team's star striker, and that card got rescinded. But regarding the trophy, Infantino says the president of the host country always gets the honor of presenting it. I'm Sarah Lee Kessler.
19: There was no grand prize winner in Monday night's Powerball drawing, so the top prize jumps to an estimated $498 million ahead of the next chance to strike it rich on Wednesday. I'm Michael Kaplan.
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7: 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Time for another Wall Street update with John Sanchez. And this time around, the opening numbers, brokerage upgrades, and downgrades. Opening bell sounding 24 minutes or so ago. How have we done since, sir?
8: Not a bad start here, Ross. 63-point gain on the Dow. Pretty small, but hey, at least it's positive compared to where we were when we started at 523, when we were down almost 300 on the Dow futures. Our trade level now, 52,558. NASDAQ up 156.60%. S&P rising 25 or 0.33%. All right, let's go to our upgrades and downgrades of the morning. We'll start off with Red Rock Resorts. Triple R is the symbol. Rising 73 cents, 1.13% to $65.05 a share. Newmont, next upgrade, $4.26, increase 4.57%. Nice move there. $97.36 a share. Halliburton was the next one I wanted to mention. Rising 38 cents, 1.08% to $35.59. Then we have AutoNation on the upside by $2 and a penny, 1.04% to $195.44. And the rail giant CSX higher by 42 cents on the upgrade, 0.83% to $50.09. On the downgrade side, we have Taylor Morrison Homes, but up 7 cents at a price of $71.94. Next one is Progressive, down $5.20, 2.22%, $229.24. International Paper, my next downgrade, losing about 78 cents now, 2.011% to $36.22. IBM down $69.04 at 23.78% loss at $221.10.

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15: Right now, traffic on KOH. Here's the Saxman.
16: CHP reports that they're still working to clear a crash near Truckee on 80 eastbound, just east of the scales. And delays are reported on 395 southbound from Golden Valley to Clear Acre. From the Right Now Traffic Center, I'm the Saxman.
17: I'm Colo 8's Lindsay Matherly with your First Alert weather forecast. We've got storms continuing throughout the region today, so on and off again, showers and thunderstorms, and these storms could produce heavy rain at times. Today's high, 86 degrees, and then tomorrow we're going to clear up and warm up all the way to 93 degrees in the afternoon. 95 with sunny skies on Thursday, and then possibly seeing another chance for some showers by the weekend.
15: 61 Carson City, 62 degrees here at KOH Radio Center. Just ahead on Reno's Morning News Plus, your Sean Hannity Morning Minute. Some vicious comments by the Democrats following the death of Lindsey Graham. John will have the details coming up at 7:15.
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20: From ABC News, I'm Brian Clark. American consumers got a break from inflation last month, according to the Consumer Price Index from the Bureau of Labor Statistics.
21: The inflation rate fell more than analysts were expecting, 3.5% this June compared to last. At 0.4%, the month-to-month decline was the sharpest in over 6 years. The numbers are based on data recorded before the U.S.-Iran war heated up again, driving up prices. That will be reflected in the July CPI.
20: That's ABC's Jim Ryan. As the war's heated up again, President Trump's declared the ceasefire over, and traffic through the pivotal Strait of Hormuz has once again slowed. Just 10 ships crossed the strait yesterday, and President Trump said that the U.S. is going to serve as guardian of the strait. But Javed Ali, a former senior director for counterterrorism on the National Security Council, says that presents different risks to U.S. personnel.
22: This is the thing that the Trump administration is going to have to think carefully through if this is an accurate reflection of where the president wants to take the policy.
20: The U.S. struck targets in Iran overnight, intended to minimize

0: minimize the damage Iran could inflict on shipping. Supreme Court Justices Elena Kagan and Amy Coney Barrett are testifying on Capitol Hill this morning. They're the first sitting justices to testify before Congress since 2019. They're asking for an increase in the court's budget by about 10% to deal with increased threats. They want to boost security. There's an investigation underway into the fatal shooting of a man in Maine by ICE agents Monday. Senator Angus King said the man was not the target of the operation, but that the Department of Homeland Security claims he weaponized his vehicle.
1: And the question is, what did he do with his vehicle? Were officers threatened? Were the threats rising to the level that justified deadly force?
0: The man, 26 years old, was not the target of the ICE investigation. 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
3: KOH News time, 7:02. We've got 62 degrees in Reno. Good morning. I'm Ryan Nutter, and here's what's trending. A recycling plant fire that started in Winnemucca has been contained as of Monday afternoon. Started at Robeson Metal Recycling. When it first started, Humboldt County Emergency Management warned residents nearby, asking them to close their windows and stay indoors as fire crews responded to the area. It's unknown what started the fire. The Story County Sheriff's Office releasing more information regarding a deadly crash that involved a motorcycle on Sunday night. A Story County Sheriff's Office deputy attempted a traffic stop on a black motorcycle just before 9 a.m. on July 12th after the motorcycle nearly went head-on with the deputy on C Street in the area of Taylor. Authorities say the solo rider of the motorcycle slowed down, looks over his shoulder, then rapidly accelerates north on C Street. Deputy unable to keep up with the motorcycle as it was traveling at a high rate of speed. That motorcycle hit the guardrail, causing the rider to be ejected and down the embankment. The deputy quickly located the rider, began life-saving measures as paramedics were dispatched to the scene, and despite all attempts, the rider was declared dead at the scene. Elsewhere this morning, a bear that was reportedly hit by a car in Pleasant Valley has been found dead, that according to the Nevada Department of Wildlife. According to NDOW, the bear was found dead late Friday night by a nearby resident, and this comes after the bear was allegedly hit by a car in Pleasant Valley near Big Tex Trailers on July 9th. NDOW biologists recovered the bear, conducted a biological examination, and found him to be 15 years old, weighing about 500 pounds. A boat collision at Frenchman Lake Saturday left a Reno woman dead. The Plumas County Sheriff's Office says the crash involved a personal watercraft and a recreational boat near the launch. The woman killed in the crash has been identified as Sandra Skedner, 47, of Reno, and deputies said alcohol is believed to be a factor in the crash, but no other details about the crash or who may have been impaired have been released. President Trump meets with Iraqi Prime Minister Ali al-Zaidi at the White House today. The prime minister is in the U.S. all week in a push to deepen economic ties between the two countries. Convicted killer Dennis Socor is set to be executed in Florida today. Investigators say Socor sexually assaulted and strangled a woman named Patty Gifford after leaving a New Year's Eve party in the early 1980s, but her remains have never been found. Her family plans to attend the execution and says it still wants answers about where her body was left. And Chipotle Mexican Grill will soon open its first restaurant in Mexico. Doors will open on Thursday at Nuevo León, in partnership with Alsi, a leading restaurant operator in Latin America and Europe. Chipotle CEO Scott Boatwright says they are entering the country with deep respect for their culinary heritage, along with a belief that there is strong interest in high-quality food that the establishment offers. Your next news update coming your way at 7:30, but you can always head over to our website at kkoh.com for the latest headlines. I'm Ryan Nutter, KOH News Time, coming up on 7:06. Right now, traffic and weather together for your Tuesday morning. First up, the Sax Man.
4: Police report a crash in Reno on 395 northbound south of Audi Boulevard, as well as a crash with an injury in Reno on 395 southbound north of Clear Acre. The left lane is blocked near this incident. Be aware of delays. CHP reports that they're still working to clear a collision near Truckee on 80 eastbound just east of the scales. From the Right Now Traffic Center, I'm the Saxman.
5: Good morning, I'm Colorway to Lindsay Matherly with your First Alert weather forecast. Another round of showers and thunderstorms will be possible today with a high of 86 degrees here in Reno. Some of these storms could produce strong outflow winds and heavy rain at times. Tonight, overnight low of 63, and then tomorrow, we're going to clear up with mostly sunny skies and warm up all the way to 93 degrees in Reno.
6: And right now, we've got 61 degrees. Minden, Gardnerville, Carson City bumping up to 62 degrees. Cold Springs now is 60. And we're holding 63 degrees here at KOH Radio Center. ...7:07, Reno's Morning News Plus for Tuesday, the 14th of July. Underway, I'm Ross Mitchell. Ryan Nutter at the Anchor Editor's Desk this morning. Saxman at the Right Now Traffic Center. Wall Street updates with John Sanchez at 23 and 53 past the hour. John's next report at 7:23, and a look at local stocks in the mix this morning. And coming up, your Sean Hannity Morning Minute. Some pretty nasty comments from the Democrats after the death of Senator Lindsey Graham. He'll have the details here in just a bit. Well, going to be another warm, sunny weekend, and of course, that has a tendency to get people in the mood to grill. In fact, July is National Grilling Month, which makes sense since it is midsummer, right? Now, although there are surely diehards who have no problem tossing on a jacket and a hat to stand by the grill in mid-January, in fact, I'm among them. Don't want to trudge through the snow too many times to get out there, but doesn't stop me. According to a new report, the average American enjoys 13 grill days per year. That's more than one a month. Obviously, that number is higher in Wyoming, Oregon, Michigan, and New Hampshire. And the states that grill the least are Vermont, Mississippi, and Hawaii. About 84% of us say they'd grill more if they had more opportunities to, although 49% say they aren't 100% comfortable at the grill. And the top fears include grilling chicken, dropping meat through the grates, running out of propane, well, you keep an extra tank on hand, and cooking evenly so you don't end up with a burnt outside and a raw inside. Also, people rank the biggest grilling sins. Here are the top five. Touching another person's grill without permission. Was that consensual, touching the grill? Why, yes, it was. No, it wasn't. Not allowing the meat to rest before serving. Okay. Not going there. Opening the lid unnecessarily. And backseat grilling. Kind of like being a backseat driver. Somebody who's hanging out in the background with plenty of opinions on what the griller should be doing. Now, Mr. Nutter's looking at me, though. He's experienced that before. Is that something you encounter, backseat grillers, when you're out the Barbie?
7: Yeah, leave it on for another minute. No. Flip it. Uh-huh. No. Take it off. Yeah. You're burning it. It's always something.
6: Yeah. The fire's too hot.
7: Yeah. Could you turn it down a little bit? You didn't put enough seasoning on there. Where's the sauce?
6: Yeah, and not only that, but you left it on the sear station too damn long. Just not going to work. Here's something else. Pressing down on a burger with a spatula. Some people think that's a big grilling sin.
7: Oh, I got an earful on that one.
6: Did you?
7: Years ago in Colorado, and yeah. The gentleman standing behind me said, well, you're just pushing out all the grease and the flavor and the juices. You don't want to do that because by the time it gets to the bun, it's just dried out. And I never did it again.
6: Did you notice an improvement in the quantity of your burgers?
7: I did, actually.
6: Okay.
7: Yeah, so.
6: Well, maybe you should get buns that aren't so dry so they don't soak up so much of the grease.
7: Clearly.
6: Or something like that. All right, so how about opening the lid unnecessarily? Do you get chided for that?
7: No.
6: No?
7: No.
6: It's like, what are you looking at? You know what's in there.
7: Exactly.
6: So the only time I will open the lid if I need to is once I put the cheese on, you know, to melt the burger for the cheeseburgers.
7: Okay.
6: I check that frequently, just make sure that it's not all melted away or burning.
7: I used to drink the pickle juice.
6: Did you?
7: Nobody's looking. When I was a kid.
6: Yeah.
7: Because I love the taste.
6: Well, I love pickles. I don't know about pickle juice, though.
7: Yeah. Just open up the jar. No one's looking around. A little sip.
6: You don't grill pickles, though, do you?
7: No.
6: Okay. Just check. All right. Well, thank you for your culinary input here.
7: Happy to help.
6: All right. Meanwhile, also from our lifestyle bits and bobs folder, and, you know, there's never a shortage of things to talk about here on Reno's Morning News. Where do you suppose the worst drivers are in the country? If you said Boston, you would be correct. Now, people in Boston don't have a reputation for bad tempers or aggressiveness. They don't. So this is a surprise. Just kidding. They're all wacko. Allstate just released the results of their annual study on the best and worst drivers in America. And the worst are in Boston. In fact, Boston drivers are 189% more likely to be involved in a collision than the national average. The rankings are based on the average number of years people go between accidents and the overall accident rate in the 200 biggest cities in the country. The 10 cities with the best drivers are Brownsville, Texas, Fort Collins, Colorado, Boise, Idaho, Laredo, Texas, Cary, North Carolina, Madison, Wisconsin, McAllen, Texas, Colorado Springs, Colorado, Eugene, Oregon, and Olathe, Kansas. Now, the five cities with the worst drivers are Boston, Washington, D.C., Baltimore, Maryland, Worcester, Massachusetts, and Springfield, Massachusetts. Go figure. Now you ask, all right, so how do we do here in the Silver State, or at least in Reno? Where do you think we would come in on that survey there? We'll take a look. What do you think, we have good drivers here or bad drivers here, Mr. Nutter?
7: I think it's a hybrid.
6: Really?
7: Yeah, because you have the influx from California. That skews the numbers, even though there are probably some lovely California drivers. I say we're probably right there smack in the middle.
6: Well, you wonder, too, if people who are coming in, you know, just for the weekend, for example, does that skew the numbers a little bit?
7: It could.
6: I would think. Now, I know Las Vegas is on this survey. They're 178th on the board.
7: Really?
6: Yeah.
7: Out of 200?
6: Out of 200. 178. We, however, are not on the survey.
7: Okay.
6: So I guess that means we're pretty good drivers.
7: I'll take it as such.
6: Okay. Now, I don't hate to bring this up, but you actually had a car that was kind of totaled out, huh?
7: Yeah.
6: But fortunately, you weren't driving it.
7: No.
6: No.
7: No, no.
6: Have you gotten over that yet?
7: No, actually, I haven't.
6: No, I didn't think you would. I wouldn't either.
7: Yeah, thanks for pulling that scab back.
6: Yeah, okay. Anything I can do to help. Sure. Sorry I don't have any Neosporin for you. KOH News Time 7.
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14: They can just be so vicious and so vile. 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
6: Can't Wait News Time 719. As we check right now traffic, here is the Sax Man.
4: Police and emergency vehicles are still on the scene of a crash with an injury in Reno on 395 southbound north of Clear Acre. The left lane remains blocked. Traffic is backed up to Lemon. They also report that they're still working to clear a crash in Reno on 395 northbound south of Audi. And CHP reports that they're still working to clear a crash near Truckee on 80 eastbound just east of the Scales. From the Right Now Traffic Center, I'm the Sax Man.
5: I'm Chloe to Lindsay Matherly with your First Alert weather forecast. It's going to be another stormy day with on and off again showers and thunderstorms possible through the afternoon and evening. Temperatures are going to be a little below average, warming up to 86 degrees here in Reno this afternoon. And then tonight with an overnight low of 63. Tomorrow's going to be mostly sunny and hot with a high of 93. And then sunny skies with a high of 95 on Thursday.
6: And right now, we've got 62 degrees, Carson City, 63 here at KOH Radio Center.
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6: Here with News Time 7:20 as our news watch continues. Here's Michael Kastner.
16: Governor Kathy Hochul is expected to sign legislation that puts a one-year moratorium on data centers throughout New York State. Scott Pringle with more.
17: Senator Kristen Gonzalez says large data centers require upgrades to the grid.
18: So this bill actually creates a separate consumer class for the largest energy facilities so that when they're connected to the grid, we're not seeing our utility bills increase as a result.
17: The moratorium would mean regulators cannot issue permits for new large-scale data centers, which have been on the rise in demand tied to artificial intelligence. Officials say the moratorium would allow the state to study the matter more and come up with new regulations.
16: A new report shows millions of Americans are turning to debt and savings to cover the cost of groceries. The Urban Institute found more than 25% of working-age adults who use credit cards for food purchases were unable to fully pay their balances or missed minimum payments. The study also found about 20% of adults tapped into long-term savings or emergency funds over the past year. A 40-foot Trojan horse is in front of the AMC Lincoln Square Theater ahead of Odyssey's New York City premiere today. More from Natalie Migliore.
19: The wooden statue situated between West 67th and 68th Streets began going up last weekend ahead of the private red carpet film screening. The horse is part of Universal Pictures' Odyssey Trojan horse touring experience. The statue visited Arlington and Venice Beach before coming to New York City. The Odyssey will open in theaters across the country this Friday. In New York, I'm Natalie Migliore.
16: Chipotle Mexican Grill is getting set to open its first restaurant in Mexico.
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6: 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John, how are we doing overall?
26: Still holding steady, Russ. 87-point gain on the Dow. Ooh, 91 now. 52,590 is our trade level. NASDAQ higher by 123.48%. S&P on the upside by 14 points at a level of 75.29. Once again, we had CPI check-in this morning, well below expectation, down 0.4% month over month, year over year, up 3.5%. All right, let's get to our local list. We'll start with Amazon, down $1.88, currently 0.76% loss to $245.43. Next is Apple. Again, got that downgrade this morning. Stock still a little bit underwater, down $2.82, 0.91% at $314.46. Miners look great. Once again, we had that upgrade on Newmont, so that's carrying forward Barrick. Gold price is helping out too, up $84.20. Right now, Barrick's up $1.20, 3.34% at $37.13. Newmont gaining $4 and a penny, a 4.31% rise to 97.11. Next on the financials, Bank of America had the, as well as Wells Fargo, had earnings numbers. Both of them were really good. Bank of America, though, up $1.10, 1.86% to $60.59. But Wells Fargo down 86 cents or 0.98% to $86.90. Home builders pretty quiet here, up 61 cents on D.R. Horton to $149.46. Lennar's up 11 cents to $82.90. KB Home's negative 31 cents and Pulte down 32 cents. Wrap it up with Tesla with a rise there of $3.54, 0.91% at $398.38. Dow's up 105, Nasdaq gaining 112, S&P's up 14. I'll be back in 30 minutes for gold, oil, and bonds. From the office of Sanchez Gaunt Capital Management, I'm John Sanchez, Newstalk 780 KOH.
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6: Right now, traffic on KOH at 728. Here's the Saxman.
4: Police and emergency vehicles are still on the scene of a crash with an injury in Reno on 395 southbound north of Clear Acre. They also report that they're still working to clear a crash in Reno on 395 northbound north of Audi, and CHP reports that they're still working to clear a crash on 80 eastbound just east of the Scales near Truckee. From the Right Now Traffic Center, I'm the Saxman.
5: I'm KOH's Lindsay Matherly with your First Alert weather forecast. We've got storms continuing throughout the region today, so on and off again showers and thunderstorms, and these storms could produce heavy rain at times. Today's high 86 degrees, and then tomorrow we're going to clear up and warm up all the way to 93 degrees in the afternoon. 95 with sunny skies on Thursday, and then possibly seeing another chance for some showers by the weekend.
6: And right now we've got 62, Minden, Gardnerville, Carson City in with 63 degrees. Up at the Comstock, Virginia City checking in with 60 degrees, as is Cold Springs, and we've bumped up to 64 degrees here at KOH Radio Center. 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
6: A man meets a woman at a bar and asks her, "Would you have sex with me for $10 million? Without skipping a beat, she screams, "Oh, yes!" Man then asks, "Well, what about $20? She looks at him sideways and says, "What do you think I am, a whore?" Man says, "Well, wait, wait, we've already established what you are. Now we're just negotiating price." KOH News Time, 729. Good morning and happy Tuesday, the 14th of July. I'm Ross Mitchell, Ryan Netter at the Anchor Editor's Desk, Saxman at the Right Now Traffic Center. Just ahead, we'll focus on the family with Jim Daly this morning, who has some suggestions about smiling and why smiles matter. I guess it depends on who you're smiling at and what you're using to smile with, right? Also, just ahead, we'll check out some broken news from around the nation and world here on Reno's Morning News Plus for Tuesday, the 14th of July. Thanks for joining us.
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10: ABC News, I'm Brian Clark. Different states are taking different approaches to large data centers that power AI. New York's Governor Kathy Hochul signing a one-year moratorium on construction of data centers in the state. She wants to study the impacts on power grids and the environment. But Louisiana is allowing Meta to more than double the size of its data center in Richland Parish. Governor Jeff Landry says there are significant economic impacts.
11: It's going to create 7,500 construction jobs, more than 1,000 permanent high-paying jobs, nearly 1,900 additional indirect jobs.
10: American consumers got an inflation breather last month. The consumer price index showed year-to-year inflation at 3.5%, lower than expected, but food costs were higher. Tomatoes up 24%. Supreme Court Justices Elena Kagan and Amy Coney Barrett testifying today on Capitol Hill. They're asking Congress for more money on Supreme Court security for both the court building and the justices. This is ABC News.
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14: KOH News Time, 7:31. We've got 64 degrees in Reno. Good morning, I'm Ryan Nutter, and here's what's trending. A pair of crashes collectively involving six cars on 580 South near the Spaghetti Bowl resulted in two people being hospitalized Monday evening. It happened between the Spaghetti Bowl and the Glendale Avenue exit, according to a spokesperson for the Nevada State Police. The first crash involved a single car hitting the Jersey Wall. A second crash in the same area involved five additional cars. Two people were taken to the hospital with non-life-threatening injuries. The Elephant Fire started Saturday afternoon northeast of the town of Loyalton and quickly spread. That, according to Chris Buckley, U.S. Forest Service spokesperson. Buckley said crews are facing several challenges as the fire burns into steep, rugged terrain, making it harder to contain. The fire is burning in Sierra Plumas and Lassen counties. In Lassen County, evacuation warnings have been issued for the areas around the fire, but mandatory evacuations have been dropped. Residents are urged to monitor official updates and follow evacuation instructions from local emergency managers. A boat collision at Frenchman Lake Saturday left a Reno woman dead. The Plumas County Sheriff's Office says the crash involved a personal watercraft and a recreational boat near the launch. The woman killed in the crash has been identified as Sandra Skedner of Reno. Deputies said alcohol is believed to be a factor in the crash, but no further details about the crash or who may have been impaired have been released. The new prime minister of Iraq will be hosted by President Trump at the White House today. The president will hold a bilateral meeting with Ali al-Zaidi, with Iran expected to be a main topic of conversation. Trump congratulated al-Zaidi after he was nominated to be prime minister in April and had said he hoped for a better relationship between Iraq and the United States. For the first time in 7 years, Congress will hear testimony from Supreme Court justices about their annual budget request. Justices Elena Kagan and Amy Coney Barrett will appear before the House Appropriations that handles Supreme Court spending. The High Court is requesting a boost of over $14 million for the next fiscal year to increase security for the nine justices. Consumer prices are down, with their biggest drop in 6 years coming last month as falling energy prices provided a break from inflation after the U.S. ceasefire with Iran. The Consumer Price Index, a wide measure of the price of goods and services, came in lower than analysts' expectations. That, according to the Bureau of Labor Statistics, it fell 0.4% for the month. Central and Southwest Texas are under flood watches through Thursday. The National Weather Service warns of potential life-threatening flooding as days of storms are forecast to dump heavy rain over millions in parts of the South, Gulf Coast, and Texas through Friday. Ahead of the storms, Texas Governor Greg Abbott activated the National Guard and other state resources to deploy as needed. Five of America's biggest banks have released second quarter earnings numbers. J.P. Morgan, the country's largest bank, notched the highest quarterly profit in U.S. banking history with a 41% jump to 21 $1.2 billion. Bank of America reported a net income of $9.1 billion, up 27% from last year. And finally, this year's Home Run Derby champion is St. Louis Cardinals outfielder Jordan Walker. He faced Phillies star Kyle Schwarber in the final round, smacking the 12th and winning home run with his final swing. Walker is the first Cardinals player to ever win the Home Run Derby. Your next news update coming your way at 8 o'clock. 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KOH News Time is now 7:06. Right now, traffic and weather together time. Here's the Sexton.
4: Police and emergency vehicles are still on the scene of a crash with an injury in Reno on 395 southbound north of Clearacre. The left lane remains blocked. Traffic is backed up to Lemon. They also report that they're still working to clear a crash in Reno on 395 northbound south of Audi. And CHP reports that they're still working to clear a collision near Truckee on 80 eastbound just east of the Scales. From the Right Now Traffic Center, I'm the Saxman.
5: Good morning, I'm KOH's Lindsay Matherly with your First Alert weather forecast. Another round of showers and thunderstorms will be possible today with a high of 86 degrees here in Reno. Some of these storms could produce strong outflow winds and heavy rain at times. Tonight, overnight low of 63, and then tomorrow, we're going to clear up with mostly sunny skies and warm up all the way to 93 degrees in Reno.
6: And we are starting to see a bit of a warm-up here as the morning progresses. Although not big changes in temperatures in the last 30 minutes or so. Our adopted California township of Truckee checking in with 57 degrees. Up in the Comstock, Virginia City now 60 degrees. Cold Springs 62. Minden, Gardnerville as well. We've got 63 Carson City. And we're holding 64 degrees here at KOH Radio Center. 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

0: 7:38, good morning and happy Tuesday, 14th of July. I'm Ross Mitchell, Reno's Morning News. Plus for the 14th of July underway, Brian Nutter at the anchor editor's desk this morning. We've got the Sox man in the Right Now Traffic Center. John Sanchez tracking Wall Street, his next report for you at 7:53 in a focus on gold, oil, and bonds. The market in particular, in general. And coming up, Jim Daly says smiling is important. He'll explain why as we focus on the family. Right now, though, let us check out some broken news. From around the nation and world, developments of a less than earth-shattering nature, but still worthy of note. And I am happy to inform you that you are starting the day, a brand new national day. Yes, it is the first ever. Ready for this?
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0: Yes, indeed, it is the first ever SpongeBob Day. Years from now, you can tell your grandchildren, you know, I was there for the very first ever SpongeBob Day. And they'll look at you and say, Sponge what, who, where? So, happy National SpongeBob Day. July 14th is mentioned as the SpongeBob's birthday in the series. In Anchorage, Alaska, a black bear wandered into a shopping mall, ate a peach, visited a barber shop, and then left them all a personal gift before leaving. Here's one of the barbers.
1: It was my first run-in with the bear. It was pretty scary. My coworker, who's cutting hair in front of me, she yelled, bear. I looked up from my phone, and the bear was walking into the barbershop right next to me. I could have pet it. It was that close. A couple people were going big to scare him out of the grocery store. He came back around to the barbershop again, but by that time, we were able to run back, lock the door, and then we were watching him from the window. That's when he used the restroom in the hallway. Yeah. It was pretty wild.
0: Wow. Just ate a peach, just a little peach there. Yesterday, we were talking about bisons and buffaloes. Today, bears. In other broken news this morning, Mick Jagger was on Conan O'Brien Needs a Friend. That's a pathetic name. And he said he had a chance to meet Elvis Presley, but didn't because, ready for this? John Lennon told him not to.
2: The Beatles went up to Elvis's house in Los Angeles to visit with Elvis. And I remember John telling me, yeah, you know, she'd never meet your heroes. I would never meet Elvis, Mick, if I were you. And so I didn't. I took John's advice. It was really stupid of me, really. But I mean, I would love to have met Elvis. Why I take John's advice? So it put me off. So I wanted to keep my Elvis to myself, my version of Elvis. So I didn't want my version of Elvis chattered like John's was. But maybe my Elvis version would have been different.
0: In other broken news, a DoorDash driver in Texas was run over by a suspect during a police chase as she was getting out of her car. And even after getting hit, she delivered the order to the correct house.
3: The guy went between my house and the next door, and he jumped the fence while the police is right behind him. Maybe somebody could reward her or something. Poor lady. At the end of the day, she did deliver the food, though.
0: Yeah, we're happy to report the driver is recovering with just some scratches, some aches, and, of course, some pains. Meanwhile, influencer Catherine Ebbs is getting heat after mocking a small-town grocery store, Tops Supermarket, in a viral video. Here she is. She's also inspired a ton of parody videos, making her look more like the fool.
4: All of our groceries for the next 4 days. This is so small town vibes. It's not even funny.
5: I have a feeling this is not going to be good news.
4: We don't even have a car? This is a simulation.
6: Here we go, I guess.
7: Their fruit does not look good. Like, all their fruit looks bad.
4: I just looked at Lauren. She's like, I'm stressed out.
7: I'm mad at Sam's. Sam's Club and I are not friends.
4: This is not good.
0: Well, rich influencer there. And a man accused of pepper spraying his family after they would not pet his dog.
8: This area is so safe. I just can't believe that happened here. I mean, I know, but things can happen anywhere, but that's terrible for families and kids at a pet store.
0: Yeah, apparently, he's 75 years old in Florida. He pepper sprayed a whole family there at the store after he asked the kids if they wanted to pet his dog. Apparently, Marshall Avener got upset when they ignored him. So there you go. If anybody asks you to pet their dog, better do it or they'll pepper spray you. And by the way, finally, happy National Nude Day.
9: Well, you two are busy being nude, so we'll just head out and let you be nude.
0: Okay, fine. Thank you, Stewie. And there's having a roundup of broken news today here on News Talk 780 KOH. KOH Nude Time 7.
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0: KOH News Time 746, and that's time to focus on the family. Here's Jim Daly.
23: There's an old saying that if you see someone without a smile, give them one of yours. You might want to remember that if you ever run into Tess Christian, a British woman who became well known for refusing to smile for over 40 years. According to news reports, Tess believed smiling caused wrinkles, so she trained herself to relax her facial muscles no matter how joyful her circumstances, like in 1991 when she refused to smile at her own wedding, or a year later when she wouldn't smile even though she was overwhelmed with joy at the birth of her daughter. Most of us don't refuse to smile, but we also don't smile as much as we ought to, which is too bad because smiling is good for us. It releases endorphins, dopamine, and serotonin, all responsible for lifting our emotions. 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The late comedian Phyllis Diller once said, "A smile is a curve that sets everything straight." 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For more to help you thrive, go to FocusOnTheFamily.com. I'm Jim Daly.
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2: 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Just play the game one way. You hit a ball in the gap, run. Boom, coming in hot.
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0: Right now, traffic on KOH. Here again, the Saxman.
4: Police report that there's still work at a clear. A crash with an injury in Reno on 395 southbound north of Clear Acre. Delays are still reported all the way back to Lemon Drive. And they also report that there's still work at a clear. A crash on 395 northbound south of Audi Boulevard. And CHP reports that there's still work at a clear. A collision near Truckee on 80 eastbound just east of the scales. From the Right Now Traffic Center, I'm the Saxman.
5: I'm KOH's Lindsay Matherly with your First Alert weather forecast. It's going to be another stormy day with on and off again showers and thunderstorms possible through the afternoon and evening. Temperatures are going to be a little below average, warming up to 86 degrees here in Reno this afternoon. And then tonight with an overnight low of 63. Tomorrow's going to be mostly sunny and hot with a high of 93. And then sunny skies with a high of 95 on Thursday.
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26: Governor Kathy Hochul is expected to sign legislation that puts a one-year moratorium on data centers throughout New York State. Scott Pringle with more.
27: Senator Kristen Gonzalez says large data centers require upgrades to the grid.
28: So this bill actually creates a separate consumer class for the largest energy facilities so that when they're connected to the grid, we're not seeing our utility bills increase as a result.
27: The moratorium would mean regulators cannot issue permits for new large-scale data centers, which have been on the rise in demand tied to artificial intelligence. Officials say the moratorium would allow the state to study the matter more and come up with new regulations.
26: A new report shows millions of Americans are turning to debt and savings to cover the cost of groceries. The Urban Institute found more than 25% of working-age adults who use credit cards for food purchases were unable to fully pay their balances or missed minimum payments. The study also found about 20% of adults tapped into long-term savings or emergency funds over the past year. A 40-foot Trojan horse is in front of the AMC Lincoln Square Theater ahead of Odyssey's New York City premiere today. More from Natalie Migliore.
29: The wooden statue situated between West 67th and 68th Streets began going up last weekend ahead of the private red carpet film screening. The horse is part of Universal Pictures' Odyssey Trojan horse touring experience. The statue visited Arlington and Venice Beach before coming to New York City. The Odyssey will open in theaters across the country this Friday. In New York, I'm Natalie Migliore.
26: Chipotle Mexican Grill is getting set to open its first restaurant in Mexico.
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26: Doors will open on Thursday in Nuevo León in partnership with Alsi. 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I'm Michael Kastner.
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0: KOH News Time, 7:53, as we check in with John Sanchez. Sanchez got capital management and a look at gold, oil, and bonds in particular in the market. In general, how are we wrapping up the 7 o'clock hour of trading, John?
6: Yeah, we're struggling to stay positive on the Dow, Ross. We're only up 4 right now at a level of 52,503. A bit more steady on the NASDAQ, up 183.71%. S&P's rising 23 points or 0.31%. All right, let's go to that bond market. Once again, Kevin Warsh, our new Federal Reserve Chairman, is testifying in front of Congress right now in a semi-annual testimony. Nothing earth-shattering coming out so far other than earlier this morning when some of the text of what he was going to be discussing was released, and he again indicated, as you and I discussed, Ross, that basically inflation is going to be gone in 5 years under his control. So we will see. But the bond market still holding steady. As soon as he made those comments, we saw bond yields plunge, and they're still holding there. That two-year note, again, more sensitive to the Fed's move. It is down 8 basis points. That's a big move at a yield now of only 4.18%. The 5 years at a yield of 4.3, down 6 basis points. 10 years down 4 basis points at a yield of 4.57. And the 30 years down 2 basis points at a yield of 5.08. On the currency, euro versus the dollar, currently trading at $1.14. No change today. Oil prices, they're up $1.21, a 1.55% gain to $79.35 a barrel. Gold rising $81.40, 2.03% to $4,087.10. And silver is up $1.58, 2.73% to $59.55. per ounce. Once again, we had CPI check-in this morning, down 0.4% month over month and up 3.5% year over year. Strip out food and energy, get to the core. It was unchanged month over month and up 2.6% year over year. Dow's up 4, NASDAQ rising 203, and the S&P's up 27. I'll see you in 30 minutes for the Dow 30 analysis. From the office of Sanchez Gaunt Capital Management, I'm John Sanchez, Newstalk 780 KOH.
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9: As someone who's been married nearly 25 years, I'll tell you, there's a lot of great things about having a spouse. And according to a new study out of the University of Miami Health System, marriage might even be linked to a lower risk of cancer. Why? Well, the researchers said people who are married are less likely to engage in

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8: It was easy.
9: Right now, traffic on KOH 758. Here's the Saxman.
10: Police report that they're still working to clear a crash with an injury in Reno on 395 southbound north of Clear Acre. Traffic is still backed up to Lemon Drive. They also report that they're still working to clear a crash on 395 northbound south of Ottie. And CHP reports that they're still working to clear a crash near Truckee on 80 eastbound just east of the Scales. From the Right Now Traffic Center, I'm the Saxman.
11: I'm Colo 8's Lindsay Matherly with your First Alert weather forecast. We've got storms continuing throughout the region today, so on and off again, showers and thunderstorms, and these storms could produce heavy rain at times. Today's high, 86 degrees, and then tomorrow we're going to clear up and warm up all the way to 93 degrees in the afternoon. 95 with sunny skies on Thursday, and then possibly seeing another chance for some showers by the weekend.
9: Now 65 degrees here at KOH Radio Center. KOH News Time 7:58, and this Friday and Saturday at the J Resort, it is the Reno Coin Show. And we have a Reno Coin Show Nevada Silver Proof Quarter to give away right now to caller number one at 852-8255. 852-TALK. A certified Nevada Silver Quarter with the Nevada design featuring wild Mustangs and, of course, the Silver State on it there. So caller number one right now at 852-8255. Coming up in just a moment, Kim Komando's digital life hack. And John Sanchez tracking Wall Street. He'll have another update for us at 8:23, and a look at the performance of the 30 stocks inside the Dow. Also, just ahead, we'll be joined by Nevada Highway Patrol Trooper James LaRose for today's edition of Trooper Tuesday here on Reno's Morning News Plus for Tuesday, July 14th.
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14: From ABC News, I'm Brian Clark. Supreme Court justices are testifying before Congress for the first time since 2019. The reason? They want a larger security budget. Justice Elena Kagan explained why it was needed.
15: When personal threats increased following the Dobbs leak, we expanded our residential security and threat assessment activities. Similarly, as online attacks grew in number and sophistication, we requested additional cybersecurity resources.
14: She is joined on Capitol Hill by Justice Amy Coney Barrett. The U.S. military operation in Iran appears to be back on. Another night of strikes carried out by U.S. forces. As President Trump said, the U.S. is going to serve as the guardian of the Strait of Hormuz and will be compensated.
16: I want to be reimbursed because we're protecting a very rich portion of the world. We're spending money. And so what we've done is we are going to be reimbursed for protection. We're protecting by the countries that we're helping.
14: But international law appears to prohibit any country from collecting a toll. And just last month, Secretary of State Marco Rubio said it was not possible. Last month, with the ceasefire in place, inflation cooled in the U.S. The Consumer Price Index showed inflation increased by 3.5%. That's less than expected. Data centers have become controversial building projects. They fuel artificial intelligence, but they use massive amounts of energy, and that could stress local power grids. So as a result, in New York, Governor Kathy Hochul says,
17: I want to make sure that if they're going to come, those localities will reap substantial benefits.
14: She announced a one-year moratorium on all large data.

0: data center construction in the state. The man shot and killed in Maine by ICE agents has been identified as a 26-year-old Colombian national, Johan Sebastian Guerrero. Immigration advocates say he had a Social Security number. He was not the target of the operation. You're listening to...
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2: KOH News time, 8:02. We've got 65 degrees in Reno. Good morning. I'm Ryan Nutter. Here's what's trending. This news sponsored by A Proper Fit. An inmate was pronounced dead after he was found unresponsive in his cell last week. That, according to the Mono County Sheriff's Office, correctional deputies found an incarcerated person identified as 49-year-old John D'Amato unresponsive alone in his assigned cell at 3:10 in the morning on July 10th. Immediately requested medical assistance and they began life-saving measures. Mono County Emergency Medical Services and Bridgeport Fire personnel responded, continued resuscitation efforts, and despite those efforts, D'Amato was pronounced dead at 3:52 a.m. Nine people were arrested as part of the child sexual exploitation operation conducted in Washoe County. During the two-day operation, law enforcement contacted and arrested nine adult individuals who arrived at the meeting station. These suspects were arrested for crimes associated with attempting to engage in prostitution with adults and minors. Additionally, two victims of human exploitation and trafficking were recovered and provided with services. A life sentence has been handed down to a Reno man convicted of second-degree murder in the death of his roommate. A jury found Rodrigo Inostroza Soto guilty earlier this year of killing Tiffany Galvin. Galvin found dead in their home March 25th of last year. Police say Inostroza Soto admitted there had been a fight, but said he had only pushed her and she didn't get back up. Detectives later determining he had continued to attack her even after she fell. He also waited until the next day to call for help. Soto will be eligible for parole after serving 10 years. U.S. inflation cooled last month as the cost of gas, clothes, and used cars fell, providing some relief to consumers while underlying price pressures also cooled more than expected. Prices dropped 0.4% from May to June, the largest monthly drop in 4 years, according to the Labor Department. On a yearly basis, inflation declined to 3.5%, down from a year-over-year gain of 4.2% in May and lower than many economists expected. St. Louis Cardinals outfielder Jordan Walker is the 2026 Home Run Derby champion. Walker faced off with Phillies designated hitter Kyle Schwarber in the final round, where he hit 12 home runs to Schwarber's 11, capturing the crown on the final swing of the event from Philly. Walker became the first player in Cardinals franchise history to win the Home Run Derby. Meanwhile, a Tyrannosaurus rex fossil, given the name Gus, hit the auction block today and is expected to fetch millions of dollars. The opening bids at Sotheby's in New York start at $19 million and will no doubt bring in far more than that. Lindsey Graham's sister takes his South Carolina Senate seat until the end of his term following his death over the weekend. South Carolina Governor Henry McMaster announced on Monday that Darlene Graham Norton would serve in the role until the term ends in January. President Trump is dramatically slashing the size of two Utah national monuments. Bears Ears and Grand Staircase Escalante will be shrunk down to about a tenth of their size. The move was applauded by Governor Spencer Cox and the Republicans who make up Utah's congressional delegation. Environmental groups think it's being done to make mining companies happy. And finally, President Trump meets with Iraqi Prime Minister Ali al-Zayedi at the White House today. The prime minister is in the U.S. all week in a push to deepen economic ties between the two countries. Your next news update coming your way at 8:30. The latest headlines can always be found at KKOH.com. 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Right now, traffic and weather together time. Let's go to the Sacks Man.
3: Police report that they're still working to clear a crash with an injury in Reno on 395 southbound North Clearacre. Reports indicate the traffic is still backed up to Lemon, and CHP reports that they're still working to clear a collision near Truckee on 80 eastbound, just east of the Scales. From the Right Now Traffic Center, I'm the Sacks Man.
4: Good morning, I'm KOH's Lindsay Matherly with your first alert weather forecast. Another round of showers and thunderstorms will be possible today with a high of 86 degrees here in Reno. Some of these storms could produce strong outflow winds and heavy rain at times. Tonight, overnight low of 63, and then tomorrow we're going to clear up with mostly sunny skies and warm up all the way to 93 degrees in Reno.
5: And right now, 65 degrees, Carson City. 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
5: .07 Reno's Morning News Plus for Tuesday, the 14th of July, underway. We thank you for joining us. I'm Ross Mitchell, Ryan Utter at the Anchor Editor's Desk this morning. John Sanchez tracking Wall Street, his next report at 8:23. Take a look at the performance of the 30 stocks inside the Dow, in particular, market in general, of course. And we'll check in with Kim Commando for her digital life hack along the way. Right now, though, it is time for Trooper Tuesday.
7: If you break the law, you'll hear from me. I know I'm working for the state. I'm the highway patrol.
5: And joining us now for Trooper Tuesday, it is Trooper James LaRose. Good morning, Trooper.
8: Good morning, sir. How you doing?
5: I am doing well, and welcome back to the mainland. Okay.
8: Yeah, it's been a few days in Hawaii. It was a tough duty, but somebody had to do it.
5: Oh, absolutely. Special assignment, we call that, right?
8: Correct. I loved it, yes.
5: Right. On your own. Actually, we don't want the... He was not there on official business, just there for family business and fun. So I hope you had a great time. Meanwhile, not so great times for people who are victims of this 100 deadliest days between now and Labor Day when it comes to driving.
8: Yeah, we're well into the 100 deadliest days now. And unfortunately, we're seeing a spike in preventable crashes that are leading to substantial injuries and or unfortunately fatalities.
5: Mm-hmm.
8: By preventable, I'm discussing impairment, choosing to get behind the wheel while impaired, making bad decisions when driving, such as maybe not passing at the right time or just driving too fast in general. We've just had a spike, and unfortunately a loss of any kind is not good, but we're losing a lot of our young drivers, late teens to early 20s, and I'm hoping we can step up as a community and make better decisions.
5: So is it just because of the amount of experience some of these younger people have as drivers, or just that they are making foolish choices or decisions while driving just because of their youth?
8: Well, I think it's a combination of all the above, and I don't know... I wish we all knew the answers, right?
5: Yeah.
8: But we can talk about it till the cows come home,
5: sure,
8: for lack of a better term. But we got to keep talking about it, and we got to make sure people are willing to call for help and not get behind the wheel, make the right decisions when they're on their way to their festive activities, whether it was the 4th of July or whatever the case may be, that we're doing so safely and celebrating responsibly.
5: All right, meanwhile, I'm just curious, and I witnessed this over the weekend. There was a motor on our bumper for quite a few miles, and then all of a sudden there was a straightaway, but it was still a double yellow line, and boy, he just took the opportunity to pass everybody. Do you see a lot of that, the double yellow line violations passing?
8: Oh, yeah, there's tons of that going on, and that is exactly what I'm talking about. So that's an amazing point. We had a situation over the last couple weeks where there was a crash involving more than likely improper passing, and it led to the loss of a couple amazing young lives.
5: All right. Now, I understand a lot of people think their cars have been stolen, but they haven't. Explain that. What's going on there?
8: Well, as I mentioned, Tahoe, we are doing saturation patrols on the weekends and special activities up there. In the Tahoe area, and we're getting some calls where people think their cars have been stolen because they basically parked on the road or in the travel lane and they can't find them. Well, part of our saturation patrols are keeping the roadways open and safe. So unfortunately, we've had to tell multiple people that unfortunately their vehicles had been towed, and we have to help them work through that problem.
5: Now, I presume it's posted, so there's no no violation of due process, right?
8: Yeah, well, it's we come down, first of all, and foremost, to common sense. You just can't park in a travel lane.
5: So they're actually, wait a minute, they're actually leaving their cars in the travel lane, not just sticking out a little bit?
8: Partially, yeah. If you're on the line, you're not all the way off of the line or the pavement, then you're in the travel lane.
5: Okay.
8: Your mirror could be sticking out into the travel lane, and then we run into problems where we may have to tow the vehicle.
5: So where do those vehicles that are towed from, say, Sand Harbor in that area up there, where are they towed to?
8: Yeah, that depends on the tow company that shows up. If we're really busy, we may end up getting some tow companies from down in the valley, so that all depends on – that's why they call. They can't find their cars,
5: right.
8: And they end up calling us thinking they might be stolen, and we help them track down the tow company.
5: So do you ever have things towed over to the other side? It's just because availability of the hooks that into California?
8: No, I don't think so. I don't think that occurs. We definitely try not to do that.
5: All right, so if somebody does find their car has been towed for whatever reason, can they just call the main highway patrol number, the Star HP?
8: Yeah, they certainly could. I wouldn't call 911.
5: No, oh no.
8: I would call Star NHP or 311 to start the process. And there is a very small chance that maybe the car was stolen. But for the most part, they can start the process. And if they have information about the vehicle, we will help them try to find it. And we have no desire to leave anybody stranded up on the roadway there, and we will do our best to help out.
5: All right.
8: Get them off of the roadway.
5: All right. Any other takeaway this morning before we'll let you get on with business?
8: Yeah, I'm just going to touch real quick on Night in the Country coming up down in Urington. That's another opportunity for us to step up as a community and have a better plan, a good plan to prevent crashes, DUIs, and unfortunately we also have a spike in domestic-related calls over that weekend. So let's plan ahead as a community and have a safer weekend.
5: All right. Trooper James LaRose, as always, thank you for joining us on Trooper Tuesday. We'll talk to you next week. Take care.
8: Thank you so much.
5: You bet. Have a great watch.
7: If you break the law, you'll hear from me. I know I'm working for the state. I'm the Highway Patrol.
5: Can't wait news time.
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5: 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Here with News Time 817 is Reno's Morning News Plus for Tuesday, the 14th of July continues. Here's Kim Gamando.
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5: 819 as we check in with the Saxman in the KOH Right Now Traffic Center.
3: Heads up, police report a crash in Reno on 395 northbound south of Golden Valley Road. Heavy traffic still reported on 395 southbound from Lemon to Clearacre. From the Right Now Traffic Center, I'm the Saxman.
4: I'm KOH's Lindsay Matherly with your First Alert weather forecast. It's going to be another stormy day with on and off again showers and thunderstorms possible through the afternoon and evening. Temperatures are going to be a little below average, warming up to 86 degrees here in Reno this afternoon. And then tonight with an overnight low of 63. Tomorrow's going to be mostly sunny and hot with a high of 93. And then sunny skies with a high of 95 on Thursday.
5: And right now we're holding 67 degrees here at KOH Radio Center.
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20: South Carolina Senator Lindsey Graham died Saturday at the age of 71 after suffering cardiovascular disease. This according to preliminary findings from the D.C. Medical Examiner. More from Monica Nelson.
21: Doctors confirm an aortic dissection happens when a tear develops in the inner wall of the aorta, the body's largest artery, allowing blood to flow between the layers of the vessel wall. Experts say symptoms include sudden severe chest pain, back pain, shortness of breath, fainting, or stroke-like symptoms. Graham's office said the longtime South Carolina Republican died following a brief and sudden illness. Conclusive findings are still pending additional testing. I'm Monica Nelson.
20: Graham's sister is expected to be sworn in today as she steps up to fill his South Carolina Senate seat. South Carolina Governor Henry McMaster announced on Monday that the late Republican senator's sister, Darlene, will serve in the role until the term ends in January. Consumer prices saw their biggest drop in 6 years in June as falling energy prices provided a break from inflation after the U.S. ceasefire with Iran. The Consumer Price Index, a wide measure of the price of goods and services, came in lower than analysts' expectations, according to the Bureau of Labor Statistics. An investigation is continuing after a man was shot and killed by ICE in Maine. More from Mark Mayfield.
0: In a statement, Governor Janet Mills said she was briefed on the shooting and that state authorities were working with federal officials related to the incident. It happened in Biddeford, south of Portland. The Maine Immigrant Rights Coalition said the man killed was a 26-year-old from Colombia who had been authorized to work in the U.S. It comes after a man was shot and killed by an ICE agent in Houston, with reports saying he was not the intended target. I'm Mark Mayfield.
20: After the inflation report this morning, the S&P 500 is opening higher. I'm Michael Kastner.
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5: KOH News Time, 8:23, as we check in with John Sanchez from Sanchez Talk Capital Management and the latest from Wall Street, and specifically, a look at the 30 stocks inside the Dow. How are we doing overall first, John?
23: Negative 31 right now, Ross, on the Dow at 52,467. NASDAQ up 268, 1.04% rise. The S&P's up 34, 0.45%. Well, my friend, 24 hours is all it took for the president to change his mind. You ready for this? Yesterday, of course, as you and I discussed, the president announced a 20% fee on all vessels, not just Iranian, but all vessels coming and going through the Strait of Hormuz, as I discussed on the show yesterday at 3 o'clock. Supertanker carries about 2 million barrels of oil. That would have been a $30 million fee the shipping company would have paid to the U.S. government. Iran said, hey, you know, that's too much. We only charge $2 million. So it's kind of this bidding war, right? Well, the president just came out a few moments ago, said, yeah, based upon highly productive conversations with Middle East leadership, I have decided to replace the 20% U.S. reimbursement fee with trade and investment deals that the various Gulf states will be making into the United States. So he just said on a Trump social post.
5: Hard to keep up with, isn't it?
23: Oh, no comment there, my friend. No comment there. Yeah.
5: You know, it just kind of, I don't know, makes you want to say,
23: yes, it does. Try sitting in my chair. Oil prices haven't reacted substantially. We've come down, you know, we've been up, between $1 and $2 throughout the morning, but right now up 39 cents, now 41 cents, a half a percent at $78.55 per barrel. So nothing, of course, is, any indication about the bombings, you know, that they will stop or anything along those lines. So it looks like this is more of a deal for everybody other than Iran. So details still kind of sketchy, but that's the headline came out a few moments ago. All right, let's get to the Dow. 38 are positive, 22 negative, so definitely slanting towards the negative side. Goldman Sachs leading the pack with a $79, $78.93 gain now, 7.56% to $1,125.49 per share. NVIDIA gaining number two spot, up 2.54%, $8.50 at $342.05. And, it just switched on me. JP Morgan now number two. JP Morgan's up $8.60 to $343.13. Now NVIDIA number three, $5.10 rise, 2.5% to $208.60. Now to the bottom of the list, as we've discussed throughout the morning, IBM. The buyers haven't stepped in yet after the company gave earnings guidance below expectation. IBM down $75.87, a 26.13% loss to $214.38. Nike the second worst, down $1.13, 2.59% to $42.63. The third is Johnson & Johnson, lower by $4.89, 1.9% to $252.88. Dow's up 17, NASDAQ gaining 268, S&P's up 35. I'll see you in 30 minutes for a morning wrap-up. From the office of Sanchez Gone Capital Management, I'm John Sanchez, News Talk 780 KOH.
5: Thank you, John. KOH News Time, 826. And summer is here, of course, and the temps are rising. This is the time of year for triple-digit temperatures. So the question is, are your feet ready for the heat? 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
5: Right now, traffic on KOH at 829. Here he is, the Saxman.
3: Police continue to work to clear a crash reported in Reno on 395 northbound south of Golden Valley. Cameras show delays in this area, and heavy traffic still reported on 395 southbound from Lemon to Panther. From the Right Now Traffic Center, I'm the Saxman.
4: I'm KOH's Lindsay Matherly with your First Alert weather forecast. We've got storms continuing throughout the region today, so on and off again, showers and thunderstorms, and these storms could produce heavy rain at times. Today's high, 86 degrees, and then tomorrow we're going to clear up and warm up all the way to 93 degrees in the afternoon. 95 with sunny skies on Thursday, and then possibly seeing another chance for some showers by the weekend.
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6: ABC News, I'm Brian Clark. Supreme Court Justices Elena Kagan and Amy Coney Barrett are testifying on Capitol Hill. They're asking Congress for more money for Supreme Court security. Justice Barrett said his threats got more intense around the time of the leak in the Dobbs decision.
22: My security detail sent me home with a bulletproof vest, and I carried it into my house, put it into my bedroom, dropped it down on a table, turned around, and my 12-year-old son was standing in the doorway of my bedroom. And he wanted to know what it was and why I had it, and I didn't know how to respond.
6: ICE agents have been ordered to temporarily stop conducting vehicle stops after two deadly shootings in the last week. Multiple sources tell ABC News this is temporary to allow for new training and that officers will still conduct vehicle stops involving the most violent people. President Trump dropped his demand that countries reimburse the U.S. for protecting cargo going through the Strait of Hormuz, saying countries would instead make trade and investment deals with the U.S.
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8: KOH News time is 8:31. We've got 67 degrees in Reno. Good morning. I'm Ryan Nutter, and here's what's trending. Washoe County crews are continuing restoration and debris collection in Hidden Valley after the recent flash flood and mudslide there. That according to a Saturday agency Facebook post. Waste management is providing temporary dumpsters until Monday, July 27th. However, after that, residents are going to be responsible for arranging and paying for the removal and disposal of remaining material. In the meantime, residents are encouraged to push mud, rocks, and other natural debris into the roadway, and county crews will clean it up. Firefighters responded to a vegetation fire near Camby on Friday that burned more than 17 acres before forward progress was stopped, that according to a Cal Fire Facebook post. A coordinated response and quick suppression efforts helped keep the fire from growing, minimizing impacts to the surrounding area. A portion of I-80 near Truckee is currently closed while crews remove a semi-truck hanging off the roadway. CHP says traffic is temporarily being turned around at Overland Trail. There's no immediate word on what caused the crash or when the roadway will be fully reopened. Earlier, I-80 East was closed near Hirschdale Road due to a multi-car collision involving two semi-trucks and a sedan. An inmate was pronounced dead after he was found unresponsive in his cell last week. That, according to the Mono County Sheriff's Office, correctional deputies found 49-year-old John D'Amato unresponsive in his cell at 3:10 a.m. on July 10th. They immediately requested medical assistance and began life-saving measures. Mono County Emergency Medical Services and Bridgeport Fire personnel responded and continued resuscitation efforts. Despite their best attempts, D'Amato was pronounced dead at 3:52 a.m. In other news this morning, Lindsey Graham's sister is expected to be sworn in later today to fill his Senate seat following his sudden death over the weekend at the age of 71. South Carolina Governor Henry McMaster announced on Monday that the late Republican senator's sister, Darlene, will serve in the role until the term ends in January. President Trump will address the nation in a primetime speech later this week. In a Truth Social post on Monday, the president said he will be speaking at 9 p.m. Eastern on Thursday. He did not provide any other details about the speech. An investigation continues into a deadly shooting involving an ICE agent in Biddeford, Maine. Officials say a man allegedly drove in the direction of that agent yesterday, causing the agent to open fire. Shot and killed was a 26-year-old from Columbia. It has since been revealed that he was not the subject of the arrest warrant that was being served before the shooting. The Department of Homeland Security says more details will be released in the coming days. Convicted killer Dennis Socor is set to be executed in Florida today. Investigators say Socor sexually assaulted and strangled a woman named Patty Gifford after leaving a New Year's Eve party in the early 1980s, but her remains have never been found. Her family plans to attend the execution and says it still wants answers about where her body was left. Chipotle Mexican Grill will soon open its first restaurant in Mexico. Doors will open on Thursday in Nuevo León in partnership with Alsi, a leading restaurant operator in Latin America and Europe. Scott Boatwright, Chipotle CEO, says they are entering the country with deep respect for their culinary heritage, along with a deep belief that their is strong interest in high-quality food that the establishment offers. And finally, the parents of a Mississippi college athlete whose body was found on Horn Island want details. So far, there's no cause of death for 18-year-old Nolan Wells, but his mother, Christine, says she doesn't believe he drowned while swimming. Civil rights attorney Ben Crump says the family wants that autopsy because they lack confidence in the ongoing investigation. Your next news update coming your way at 9 o'clock, but you can always head over to our website at kkoh.com to take a look at the latest headlines. KOH News Time is now 8:36. Right now, traffic and weather together time with the Sax Man.
3: Police report that they're still working to clear a crash in Reno on 395 northbound south of Golden Valley Road. Cameras indicate delays in this area. And CHP reports that they're still working to clear a crash near Truckee on 80 eastbound just east of the Scales. The road remains closed at this time and traffic is being diverted or turned around. From the Right Now Traffic Center, I'm the Saxman.
4: Good morning, I'm Colo8's Lindsay Matherly with your First Alert weather forecast. Another round of showers and thunderstorms will be possible today with a high of 86 degrees here in Reno. Some of these storms could produce strong outflow winds and heavy rain at times. Tonight, overnight low of 63, and then tomorrow we're going to clear up with mostly sunny skies and warm up all the way to 93 degrees in Reno.
5: And right now we've got 61 degrees in our adopted California township of Truckee. Minden Gardenville was 66, Carson City 67, Cold Springs checking in with 66 degrees. Up in the Comstock, Virginia City now is 64 degrees. And we've bumped up to 68 degrees here at KOH Radio Center. 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I'm Ross Mitchell, and we thank you for joining us here on News Talk 780 KOH. Coming up, we'll shine the comedy spotlights on macaroni and cheese. This being Macaroni and Cheese Day, we found a classic bit from Gary Shandling to bring you this morning. John Sanchez tracking Wall Street, his final report of the hour at 8:53. Right now, though, we are joined by national correspondent Rory O'Neill, and happy Tuesday, Mr. O'Neill.
9: Hey there, Ross. Happy Cheese and Macaroni Day.
5: Indeed. All right. Well, so some developments in Iran as far as the Strait of Hormuz and tolls and so forth, and a look at who's replacing South Carolina Republican Lindsey Graham in the Senate to start with, and then we'll move on to all the sports that's going on this week. Busy,
9: right.
5: Busy week.
9: Busy day, even today.
5: Yes.
9: So let's talk about Iran, and actually President Trump reversing course a short time ago.
5: Yeah.
9: Remember yesterday the president said that the U.S. would be the guardians of the Strait of Hormuz and charge essentially 20% for the ships of what they're, you know, charge them 20% of the value of whatever it is they're carrying as cargo through the strait. Well, a short time ago, the president reversed course on that 20% security fee and said they'll make up the money in other investments throughout the Middle East. So because, you know, the president honestly was getting burned because they kept on showing soundbite after soundbite from Vice President Vance, Secretary Hegseth, Secretary Rubio saying, you can't charge a fee to go through the Strait of Hormuz. It's illegal. So it sort of contradicted what the president had outlined. But he thinks he's found another way to try to cover the cost, the significant cost of protecting the ships that sail the strait.
5: In one particular case, I believe the fee was going to amount to about $30 million for one ship.
9: Well, right. And the, you know, look, the country that sent the ship or the company behind it, they're not going to swallow that cost, right?
5: No.
9: It's all going to get passed on to us, and that's one of the concerns.
5: So it kind of defeats the purpose of getting the oil out to keep the prices down.
9: Well, right, it does. And then you also reinforced Iran's argument to say, well, what, you get to charge a 20% fee, America, but we Iranians, we don't get a chance to charge a fee. They're passing past our coastline. What are you even doing here?
5: Not to mention the Iranians were saying, well, we can do it for a lot less.
9: So, and for less.
5: Take the low bidder. All right. Meanwhile, Lindsey Graham's, late Senator Lindsey Graham's sister has been tapped to fill out the rest of his term.
9: Right. We think she's essentially going to be a caretaker for that seat. Senator Graham's term was expected to end this year. He was up for re-election. And what they're going to do is have Darlene Graham Nordone fill out the rest of the term now through the beginning of January and then let the election happen, a special election in South Carolina with the primary happening next month. And let the politicians get dirty fighting for the seat and let Darlene Graham Nordone just sort of stay above the fray and rely on the existing staff that Senator Graham had to operate things the rest of the year.
5: Right, just kind of a placekeeper. And she is not expected to seek the Senate race.
9: The seat permanently?
5: Permanently, no.
9: She's not expected. Yeah, she's not expected to run, and she said she's got a few things on her brother's agenda that she'd like to see finished.
5: All right. Meanwhile, a big week for sports in yesterday and today and for the next few days to come.
9: Oh, well, right. Hey, the Home Run Derby was last night. A lot of us missed it because we don't have Netflix, and that frustrates a lot of people. But it was only on Netflix that that a lot of people discovered that when it was too late last night. But the regular All-Star game is on regular Fox tonight, which is part of a big day of sports on Fox, because before the All-Star game tonight in Philadelphia, there will be that World Cup quarterfinal, France versus Spain, and that should be a real barn burner. So exciting, we could be looking at a 0-0 finish.
5: Oh, boy. And we've also got the Open Championship in England this week. Right?
9: Right. The Open Championship is getting underway this week as well. We just had the finish up at Wimbledon this past weekend. Yeah, this has certainly been a prime time for sports all around the world.
5: All right. Rory O'Neill, as always, thank you for the update. Take care. Have a great day. And we will talk to you again tomorrow, sir.
9: Hey, talk to you then, Ross. Thanks.
5: Have a good rest of your day. National correspondent Rory O'Neill for us in Orlando, Florida this morning. KOH News Time, 8:40.
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16: This is not headline news. Ariana Grande will not appear in the new season of American Horror Story after all. 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
5: 8:45, News Talk 780 KOH, and today is Mac and Cheese Day. And with that in mind, let's shine the comedy stand-up spotlight on Gary Shandling, a classic bit here.
25: As long as I've been doing stand-up, I've talked about dating. Now I'm involved in a relationship because I figured, hey, what could be worse than dating? So, no, and I'm very loyal in a relationship. You know, any relationship, even when I go out with my mom, I don't look at other moms. You know, I don't go, ooh, I wonder what her macaroni and cheese tastes like. Even when I'm playing with my friend's dog, I feel like I'm cheating on my dog. I swear to God, I feel like I come home with there's dog hair all over me. My dog goes, "Where the hell have you been?" You go, "I was at the barber shop. This is human hair. I swear. All right, I threw the ball once." And I'm trying to make this relationship work because, you know, I think that's the key to the whole thing. You know, I think you date for a while, you're in a relationship. Eventually in your life, you have to get married because you just have to at some point in your life. You have to. That's how I feel. That's probably what I'll say at the ceremony. I'll probably go, "I have to." No, it's "I do, Gary." No, "I have to. Trust me, it's an internal pressure. I'll explain it to you at the reception.
5: Meanwhile, comedian Brian Regan has some thoughts on when people call you from other time zones.
0: I grew up in the Eastern time zone. I now live in the Pacific time zone. And what's weird, living out there, when anybody from the Eastern time zone leaves a voice message, they always feel they have to compute the time difference. I'm always getting messages, "Hey, Brian, it's 4 o'clock my time. That's 1 o'clock your time." I know what time it is where I am. I have a friend who does that all the time. He recently left this message: "Brian, do me a favor, call me back. I'm going to be out for about 20 minutes my time. That's just call me back." When I was a kid, it was weird learning about time zones, learning that there were 24 around the world. I looked at a globe and saw all the lines met at the top, and I thought, "What time is it up there? Could you put your hand on the pole and walk around? 1 o'clock, 2 o'clock, 3 o'clock, 4 o'clock, 5 o'clock, 6 o'clock."
5: 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As we check right now, traffic once again with the Saxman.
3: CHP reports that they're still working to clear a crash near Truckee on 80 eastbound just east of the Scales. Reports indicate that the road is still closed in this area. From the Right Now Traffic Center, I'm the Saxman.
4: I'm Chloe to Lindsay Matherly with your First Alert weather forecast. It's going to be another stormy day with on and off again showers and thunderstorms possible through the afternoon and evening. Temperatures are going to be a little below average, warming up to 86 degrees here in Reno this afternoon. And then tonight with an overnight low of 63. Tomorrow's going to be mostly sunny and hot with a high of 93, and then sunny skies with a high of 95 on Thursday.
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20: South Carolina Senator Lindsey Graham died Saturday at the age of 71 after suffering cardiovascular disease. This according to preliminary findings from the D.C. Medical Examiner. More from Monica Nelson.
12: Doctors confirm an aortic dissection happens when a tear develops in the inner wall of the aorta, the body's largest artery, allowing blood to flow between the layers of the vessel wall. Experts say symptoms include sudden severe chest pain, back pain, shortness of breath, fainting, or stroke-like symptoms. Graham's office said the longtime South Carolina Republican died following a brief and sudden illness. Conclusive findings are still pending additional testing. I'm Monica Nelson.
20: Graham's sister is expected to be sworn in today as she steps up to fill his South Carolina Senate seat. South Carolina Governor Henry McMaster announced on Monday that the late Republican senator's sister, Darlene, will serve in the role until the term ends in January. Consumer prices saw their biggest drop in 6 years in June as falling energy prices provided a break from inflation after the U.S. ceasefire with Iran. The Consumer Price Index, a wide measure of the price of goods and services, came in lower than analysts' expectations, according to the Bureau of Labor Statistics. An investigation is continuing after a man was shot and killed by ICE in Maine. More from Mark Mayfield.
17: In a statement, Governor Janet Mills said she was briefed on the shooting and that state authorities were working with federal officials related to the incident. It happened in Biddeford, south of Portland. The Maine Immigrant Rights Coalition said the man killed was a 26-year-old from Colombia who had been authorized to work in the U.S. It comes after a man was shot and killed by an ICE agent in Houston, with reports saying he was not the intended target. I'm Mark Mayfield.
20: After the inflation report this morning, the S&P 500 is opening higher. I'm Michael Kastner.
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5: 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KOH News Time, 8:53, as we check in with John Sanchez for a look at how Wall Street is wrapping up the 8 o'clock hour of trading. John, how are we doing?
27: We've weakened quite a bit on the Dow side from last report, Ross. Down 87 now, just a fraction of a percent loss. NASDAQ, though, holding steady, up 216, 0.84% gain, and the S&P up 22 points or 0.30%. Well, it's been a busy morning. We got things started with a bunch of major Wall Street bank earnings numbers, J.P. Morgan, Bank of America, Goldman Sachs, etc. And for the most part, those stocks are still doing pretty well. Goldman's up $72.81, 6.96%. J.P. Morgan up $6.54, 1.91%, so on and so forth. So that was factor number one. Number two, 5:30, we had CPI check-in, down 0.4% month over month. Market got excited about that. That was way below expectation. Still up 3.5% year over year. Kevin Warsh, our new Federal Reserve Chairman, he's testifying in front of Congress right now in the semiannual testimony called, used to be called the Humphrey Hawkins. And he started things off early this morning by indicating that basically in 5 years with his plan, inflation will be gone. So we will see how that pans out. And then, of course, the latest news I shared with you last report, which is the president saying that 20% charge that U.S. was going to implement yesterday, it was supposed to actually start today at 1 o'clock our time, no longer exists except for Iranian ships. So he said he has struck major deals with various countries around the world, so he's not going to charge them the 20% for the ships to transit between the various ports in the Strait of Hormuz. Now, one thing that's changed from last report, Ross, when that news just broke, is oil prices have started to kick up a bit, so not sure if the oil traders are believing that story. Right now, oil's up $1.41, 1.8% gain, $279.55 a barrel. Leave you with gold up $75, $4,080.80 an ounce, and yields starting to move up a little bit. Still down for the morning, but well off their lows. 10-year yield's down 3 basis points at a yield of 4.58. Dow's down 83, NASDAQ up 206, S&P higher by 21. I'll be back at 1 o'clock for the closing numbers, 3 o'clock for the show. Have a great day, my friend. From the office of Sanchez Gaunt Capital Management, I'm John Sanchez. 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
5: Now, ultimately, we would have ended up paying those tolls. You don't think the shipping company is going to eat that, do you? No.
27: Of course not.
5: No. Yeah. Okay.
27: Of course not.
5: Kind of defeats.
27: We pay for everything, like tariffs.
5: Yeah. It's like defeats the whole purpose of getting oil out to keep the price down.
27: And the crazy thing is, we don't need their oil.
5: No, exactly.
27: Baffled on that one.
5: Exactly so. Thank you, John. KOH News Time, 8:55.
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2: Here we choose time, 8:58. Right now, traffic, here is the Saxman.
3: CHP reports that they're still working to clear a collision near Truckee on 80 eastbound, just east of the Scales. From the Right Now Traffic Center, I'm the Saxman.
4: I'm Colo 8's Lindsay Matherly with your First Alert weather forecast. We've got storms continuing throughout the region today, so on and off again, showers and thunderstorms, and these storms could produce heavy rain at times. Today's high, 86 degrees, and then tomorrow, we're going to clear up and warm up all the way to 93 degrees in the afternoon. 95 with sunny skies on Thursday, and then possibly seeing another chance for some showers by the weekend.
2: 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KOH News Time, 8:58, and that's time to clear the deck and make way for The Vince Show as we ask the proverbial question, did you know Starbucks goes through an estimated 7 billion coffee cups per year? Did you know the former CEO of the company that owns Tinder, Match, and OkCupid, which he also co-founded, has never been on an online date? And bears are not drawn to menstruating women. It's a myth that is still going strong, even though a study debunked it almost 25 years ago. And System of Down's 2001 single, Chop Suey, was supposed to be titled Suicide, but it was changed due to pushback from Columbia Records. Now, the new title is never said in the lyrics, but singer Serge Tankian can still be heard saying, "We're rolling suicide" during the intro. And George Lucas only directed two movies in his career that aren't Star Wars films, THX 1138 and American Graffiti. Armed with that pertinent info, go well, and we'll see you back here tomorrow morning at 5 for Reno's Morning News Plus Wednesday. Have a great day.
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7: From ABC News, I'm Michelle Franzen. Tensions between the U.S. and Iran remain centered on the Strait of Hormuz, and after vowing to impose a 20% toll on ships yesterday, President Trump now reversing course.
8: President Trump is now backing off his threat to push for a 20% toll on cargo moving through the Strait of Hormuz in exchange for helping ships get through, instead claiming on social media that the U.S. would now have new investment and trade deals with Gulf allies. The reversal comes a day after the president said there would be a 20% toll on ships in exchange for safe passage, but he didn't explain how that would work. The president again claimed the Strait of Hormuz was open to all shipping traffic, despite Iran's claims that it had closed it. Karen Travers, ABC News, the White House.
7: A rare event on Capitol Hill. Supreme Court justices testifying. Amy Coney Barrett and Elena Kagan are testifying before the House and Senate panels over the court's nearly $230 million budget request. It includes a 10% increase for security.
9: Justice Kagan argued the security measures are necessary in today's threat environment.
10: For some of us, those threats have come very close, and all of us live with the knowledge that they may again materialize.
9: The justices are expected to face questions on a wide range of subjects, including recent ethics scandals and controversial rulings, though they're expected to focus their testimony on their budget request. Peter Harulambos, ABC News.
7: New data is out showing inflation eased in June.
11: The inflation rate fell more than analysts were expecting, 3.5% this June compared to last. At 0.4%, the month-to-month decline was the sharpest in over 6 years. The numbers are based on data recorded before the U.S.-Iran war heated up again, driving up prices. That will be reflected in the July CPI.
7: ABC's Jim Ryan. Lawyers for writer E. Jean Carroll say she received more than $5.6 million as part of a civil judgment ordered paid by President Trump. It comes 3 years after a jury found Trump liable for sexually abusing and defaming Carroll. You're listening to ABC News.

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2: KOH News Time, 903, 68 degrees in Reno. Good morning, I'm Ryan Nutter, and here's what's trending. A fire burning near the California-Nevada border is now over 12,000 acres in size, 5% contained. The Elephant Fire is leading to evacuations where Lassen, Sierra, and Plumas counties meet. The evacuation order is mandatory for the chunk of Lassen County that borders Highway 395. The fire continues to push eastward toward 395 and the Nevada border north of Reno. Investigators are now identifying a Reno woman who died in a boating accident in California over the weekend. 47-year-old Sandra Skender was killed on Saturday at Frenchman Lake when a boat collided with a jet ski. A witness tells KRXI-TV that the two watercraft appeared to be racing just before they crashed, and the Plumas County Sheriff's Office says alcohol is believed to be a factor. The cause of a fire near South Lake Tahoe is under investigation. The so-called Talic Fire broke out near Highway 89 on Sunday afternoon. Local, state, and federal agencies quickly attacked the flames from multiple directions. There were no reports of injuries or damage to structures. And two Supreme Court justices are giving testimony on Capitol Hill today about their annual budget request to Congress. Justice Amy Coney Barrett talked about the impact threats have had on her and her family as the Supreme Court asked for more funding to increase security measures. Justice Elena Kagan joined Barrett as they appeared before the House Appropriations Subcommittee that handles Supreme Court spending. Right now, traffic and weather together time at 9:05 on News Talk 780 KOH and brought to you by the fine folks at All Hours Air. One more time with the Sax Man.
3: CHP reports that they're still working to clear a collision near Truckee on 80 eastbound just east of the Scales. From the Right Now Traffic Center, I'm the Sax Man.
2: Thank you, Sax Man. Your weather forecast for today. Looks like we've got more sunshine than we had on Monday, and at least as of now, no threat of precipitation, but it is still factored into today's forecast with highs today in the 80s, lows tonight mid-60s, and then we'll break into the 90s starting on Wednesday. Temps around the area right now include 69 in Carson City and 68 here at Radio Center. Let's get you to the Vin Show. I'm Ryan Nutter, and this is News Talk 780 KOH.

0: Rising from the heart of the swamp, a beacon of truth is casting its light. From sea to shining sea, The Vince Show. Here's Vince Colonnaise.
1: 844-484-3872, 844-4 the USA. That's the way to join us today. From coast to coast, from sea to shining sea, get in here on this fine program. Good to be with you today, as always, America. It's Tuesday. It's Tuesday, July 14th in the year of our Lord, 2026. And this Thursday, President Trump is set to give a major speech from the White House. Its contents? Well, there's a lot of speculation about that right now. And in fact, there's some reporting, although I am distrustful of the source. Ms. Now claims it has a White House exclusive. Xi claims Xi has a White House exclusive. I think that's their pronoun, Xi. Ms. Now says that President Trump is going to declassify and share intelligence related to the 2020 election and a foreign nation's plans to have interfered in that election. That's according to Ms. Now, citing two White House officials, which, of course, as I instantly share my skepticism with you, it's only based on the source of the story and the idea that two White House officials would be running their mouths to Ms. Now. Why would that be the case? Now, I'm perfectly content with the idea that we might get some more information about the nature of the 2020 election and President Trump's efforts to both declassify these important secrets that should no longer be secret. They should be shared with the public and to achieve accountability on all of these questions. But again, suspicious. Ms. Now. But that's what they've got. They've got the piece up. That's got everybody talking. Trump, they claim, will be joined by four officials as he gives the address on Thursday. CIA Director John Ratcliffe, Acting Director of National Intelligence Bill Pulte, FBI Director Kash Patel, and Homeland Security Secretary Mark Wayne Mullen, all four of them alongside him. President Trump did announce while we were on the air yesterday that he would be having this speech Thursday evening, 9 p.m. Eastern time. No additional details were provided by the president. Now, Ms. Now, not the only place to indicate that President Trump's going to be giving this speech. Axios also talked about the contents here. They say that it's going to be a potpourri of topics, according to a senior advisor telling Mark Caputo at Axios. So not just election integrity, but yes, election integrity. In fact, there are two primary elements that are cited by Axios. One of them is the fighting with Iran, the ongoing exchange of strikes with Iran right now, as the president is trying to stop them from being lunatics, stop the nuclear threat, and to have the Strait of Hormuz wide open to international shipping traffic. That's something that the president reportedly wants to address on Thursday night. Not surprised by that at all. That seems like the kind of thing you might bring up in a national address. And the other element is election integrity. The president wants to pass the Save America Act and get it through the Congress, make it law, and protect America's elections. Axios refers to this as a strict voter ID law that has stalled in Congress. I refer to it as a common sense voter ID law. In fact, I was on with Rob Finnerty on his fine program last night on Newsmax, and we were talking about this, and he was comparing the death of Lindsey Graham to the passing of John F. Kennedy in the last century for one particular reason, and that is their dying legislative desires. JFK wanted the Civil Rights Act passed, and when Lyndon Baines Johnson comes into office as a sign of his remembrance, a memorial for JFK, he pushed very hard for the legislation that JFK wanted. And we get the Civil Rights Act passed after, remember, an intense filibuster, immense Republican effort to finally pass it, and we were able to convert enough votes and get it through in the United States Senate. That's what we're asking for, by the way, with the Save America Act now. And so I think that the analogy is fitting. Because you look back at that moment in American history, and now you look to this one, and you say, well, wait a second. The Save America Act is the most important civil rights legislation this century. It is designed to protect the voting franchise for the American citizen. It is meant to prevent your vote from being watered down, diminished, or stolen. In fact, this sounds really, really important. This is a very important civil rights bill. And what was Lindsey Graham's final conversation with President Trump about? The Save America Act. So Rob, I thought, very wisely pointed out last night, man, it's interesting the parallels here. And then I included the civil rights component to it. And I said, this is a big deal. And the Senate should pass this with haste. I don't care what you call the bill. I love Save America. I love that as a name. But I don't care if you append the name Lindsey Graham to it. The left is constantly appending random lawmakers' names to, remember they had the John Lewis something, something, something act that was designed to rob you of liberties, to diminish the value of your vote. How about the Lindsey Graham Save America Act to uphold the value of your vote and to place more pressure on the United States Senate, establishment and MAGA and Democrat alike to actually get this done as quickly as humanly possible. So that would be a big deal. And the president, he is not giving up on this. Using a national address on Thursday, I'll be interested to see if any news outlets refuse to carry it. That was the custom in the first term. I think President Trump has sort of beaten a lot of these outlets into submission. They kind of just show it anyway now, because they're struggling for ratings, a lot of these lefty outlets. So they're like, well, we know it always works. Just put Trump on screen and we'll get a couple of viewers out of that. So we'll see on Thursday. But the speculation is all over the place. A great news outlet in Washington called the Washington Reporter yesterday said that they had sources telling them that President Trump is set to announce that Georgia's two senators, John Ossoff and Raphael Warnock, are actually illegitimate. That both of the Georgia senators are illegitimate because they got their jobs fraudulently. Because there was vote meddling in Georgia. That was the claim yesterday, the report yesterday by the Washington Reporter. My friend Matthew Foldy, the editor over there, they said it was a well-placed source in Georgia that told them that. The announcement could come as soon as tonight. That would have been last night. No such announcement came, to be clear, on Monday night. In fact, later Monday night, that very same outlet, the Washington Reporter, updated with the following information. They said, the White House now tells us that President Trump's speech will not focus on Georgia's 2020 elections. A Georgia Republican source adds to us that they were notified of the speech and the upcoming report's initial Georgia election focus in advance. But the speech is set for Thursday at 9 p.m. And now this idea that Georgia would be a featured topic in the speech, candidly, not surprising at all. Remember back to January, the FBI raided Fulton County, Georgia, and grabbed all the documents to include the ballots from the 2020 election. We found out recently that the FBI has mobilized hundreds of analysts from all across the country to comb through all of these documents very rapidly. They're being taken off of other work to focus on this, to go through it very rapidly, and to bring that analysis to a conclusion by, are you ready for it? This Friday, the 17th. Those are the reports. Now, we await the FBI's official statement on the subject, but the reports are that the FBI is doing this up through Friday of this week. Now, of course, you'll notice the president's giving his speech on Thursday. If the FBI is still taking more time to go through the Georgia paperwork, another 24 hours, well, then we may have to wait until the weekend or next week to get any sort of reporting out of the FBI on this, perhaps longer. I would suspect longer. Usually these things take time. But that deep dive is underway. And there was a claim, the CBS had a report this week, they're one of several outlets, that the FBI just canned two people from their ranks who were protesting this. Can you imagine? The FBI director, who was hired to the role because of the corruption of the Bureau, who was brought in to clean up the agency. He tells you, hey, I want you to investigate what happened in Fulton County, Georgia in 2020. Stinks to high heaven. The FBI does these investigations because they have criminal predicates to do them. And then you get two little whiners who are like, no, I don't want to do it. Well, they've been fired. The FBI just fired them. Again, reportedly, CBS reports the FBI last week fired two of its analysts after they expressed concerns that the investigation into the 2020 election results in Fulton County, Georgia, was thin on evidence and appeared to be politically motivated, according to several sources briefed on the matter. I'm sorry. Hold on. So, you know, I haven't worked at the FBI, but if they assign hundreds of analysts across the country to join in this effort, does that mean that all of them have access to the entire case file, that they have access to every last ounce of evidence, that they're in charge of conducting the investigation and know all of its contours? I don't think that's how it works. I think a lot of these analysts are just brought in and like, hey, here's the section of the world we want you to look at. Tell us your findings. Oh, there's no evidence. I'm sorry. You can leave. You can go now. Pack up your things and get out. The firings followed the FBI's efforts to review thousands of records obtained earlier this year after executing a search warrant and seizing all physical ballots from 2020, as well as tapes from vote tabulating machines, ballot images, and voter rolls. The Bureau ordered 260 analysts to help sift through the ballots and voting data. An FBI spokesman telling CBS, quote, the FBI will always investigate credible allegations of matters related to federal elections. Every employee at this FBI is expected to uphold our mission and adhere to our standards. Any deviation will not be tolerated, nor should it. The American people elected President Trump with a mission to clean up this agency and to clean up our elections. There's no secret about this. The president spent the intervening 4 years from his first term to his second talking every day about the vulnerabilities of our elections and how they needed to be cleaned up. So the American people elected him on that basis. So when he's doing it and then you throw a fit about it, yeah, you can go. Because we didn't elect you, you morons. We elected President Trump. And he hired Todd Blanche to be the attorney general. That's your those two are your ultimate bosses. The American people, your ultimate boss. And then you work for the director of the FBI, Kash Patel, and everybody beneath him up until you. And you're moping about the fact that you've got to dig through something that's of national importance? You can leave. The media will lionize them, treat them like some sort of whistleblower. At least we got a couple of truth tellers around here. No, these are the vestiges of the corrupt deep state. And it continues to be cleaned out. We've got so much more to get to all ahead on The Vince Show.
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1: You know, one of the fun things about doing this program is the frequency with which I'll be talking about a subject, and then President Trump, almost like he's intuiting it through the airwaves, realizes, you know what, let me add something to this. President Trump, in the Oval Office as we speak, because he's there meeting with the prime minister, the new prime minister of Iraq, trying to set up a good relationship with that guy. They're holding a bilateral meeting in the Oval Office, so they're seated in those gorgeous chairs next to the gilded fireplace in the Oval Office. And here's the president on what he's expected to discuss on Thursday. He's showing a little bit of leg here, saying that, yeah, election integrity, very much going to be a part of this.
12: And around the nation are anticipating your big announcement on Thursday regarding regarding election machines and integrity. Can you give us sort of a sneak peek about what to expect and tell us?
13: Well, I'd rather save it. It will concern that subject, and we'll have a couple of other things to say also. But I'd rather save it, but it's really big news. It's really, really big news. And our country has to shape up. But that's what we're going to be talking about Thursday is it doesn't get bigger, because without free and fair elections, you don't have a country. We'll be discussing other things, too. But it's going to be a very big announcement.
1: Yeah? How about that? All right. So big announcement coming Thursday. Very, very big. He said we'll be discussing that. Yeah, you heard the question there about election integrity and election machines. And the president said, yep, we're going to talk about all of that. So you and I have to wait Thursday. Maybe we'll get an indicator in advance of the speech. And if we do, I'll share it with you. But that seems very important to me. That seems very important. This gets back to that fundamental question of election integrity in the United States. The constitutional republic in which we live requires credible elections. And if you lack them and voters can't trust election outcomes, that is such a destabilizing disruption to the country that the whole thing can collapse. It really can. And this is a concern for both Republican and Democrat voters. How many elections this century have Democrats claimed were fraudulently won by a Republican? Fact check all of them. Every time a Republican candidate has won the presidency, Democrats have claimed it was by fraud that it occurred. In fact, every time the votes were certified on January 6th of each year, where a new president was coming into office, a Republican president, every time Democrats objected to the count on the basis of the election itself being illegitimate, every time, up until 2025. When President Trump won the 2024 election, Democrats did not object on January 6, 2025. It was the first time they had not done that. They had done it to Bush twice. They did it to Trump when he came into office the first time. They didn't do it the second time. You know why? It was performative. By that moment, they had realized, well, wait a second, if we're going to make a case against Trump as being a big old election denier, on the basis of nothing, is their claim, then we can't be seen doing that right now. So we have to withhold that particular form of insanity from public view. So they didn't do it in 2025. But again, it was just a part of a scheme. But they have sown so much distrust in their own base about the way elections are conducted. They claim that voting machines are manipulated. Do you remember that? Ohio, Diebold voting machines in 2004. They said the Florida election was stolen in 2000. They said the Russians stole the election for Trump in 2016. Endless distrust in our elections. You want to restore credibility? It'll be good for all of us, and we should do it immediately. So much more to get to ahead on The Vince Show.
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1: Well, the market's relatively flat right now. The Dow's down just a touch, but the S&P 500's up at this hour. And the reason for that is, as the business press is telling us today, we had a good inflation report. June inflation came in weaker than expected, and that was because of all those declining energy prices, thanks to the president's efforts to get everything wide open. And in fact, today I got an update for you on that Strait of Hormuz, what's going on with Iran. President Trump has backed off of the 20% protection fee that he was planning on imposing on the Strait of Hormuz, today announcing on Truth Social, quote, based on highly productive conversations with Middle East leadership, I've decided to replace the 20% United States reimbursement fee with trade and investment deals that the various Gulf states will be making into the United States. And that was a whirlwind 24 hours, wasn't it? Because President Trump announced yesterday that not only was the blockade coming back, which it did yesterday afternoon, to stop all Iranian shipping traffic from going in and out, but also that now he would be charging, the United States would be charging a 20% fee on all of the goods that would transit the strait. And of course, that would place, as I assessed yesterday, a lot of pressure on the NATO countries who rely on that Strait of Hormuz for far more of their energy needs than we do. And also, of course, the Asian countries, everybody would feel the pressure, the Middle Eastern countries especially. And boy, I guess the president's leverage worked very quickly because the Gulf states got on the phone with him yesterday, the reporting is, and the president indicated and said, hey, how about this? Instead of you charging us 20% to transit goods through the strait, we'll just spend a lot more money on the United States. Does that work for you? And he said, sure, let's make a deal. So now we've got money coming in, thanks to the president's efforts yesterday. And so, in other words, he triangulated a conflict with Iran into more investment into the United States in the period of 24 hours, which is a lot of fun. This is great news. This is very, very good news. So the president doing that, and oil prices came down off of their highs. They jumped up today for a minute. They were up a bit. I think above $80 a barrel. They're back down into the 70s again after the president made that announcement. His goal is to drive those energy prices down as far as possible, which would be a really, really good thing. The president did say yesterday that he thinks that getting some money out of this is a good idea in some capacity because we are protecting the strait. We're protecting international shipping traffic. Here's the president describing what he's looking for.
13: And the Middle East probably would no longer be with us. We just saw they sent missiles to five different countries that never even knew they were involved because they're stone cold crazy. They are crazy. And we're not going to put it up. Yeah, I want to be reimbursed because we're protecting a very rich portion of the world. We're spending money. And so what we've done is we are going to be reimbursed for protection. We're protecting by the countries that we're helping. For instance, you look at the five countries, you have Saudi Arabia, you have UAE, you have Qatar, or Qatar as I always say, you have Qatar, Bahrain, and by the way, you have others, you have Kuwait, and you have others, and they will do very well, but we think it's appropriate that we don't need them. You know, we have more oil than any other country in the world. When you add Venezuela, which has been amazing, which has tremendous amounts of oil that we control, when you add Venezuela and everything else, we have more than 50% of the world supply. We don't need it, but we need it from the standpoint of protecting allies, et cetera, including Israel, including Saudi Arabia, including Qatar, including UAE. We're protecting all of them, and we've done a very effective job. So 4 months ago, these people had military that was very strong, by far the strongest probably in the Middle East. They were called the bully of the Middle East. Now they don't have a navy. They have 159 ships underwater. They had a total of 159 ships. Now every one of them is underwater. They had 230 airplanes, attack planes. They're all gone. They're gone. They had tremendous radar. It's all gone. They had tremendous anti-aircraft. It's all gone.
1: Yeah, look, the president is pointing out a couple of things here, among them that we've got all the leverage because we've got so much of the energy between the United States and Venezuela, that now that we have Venezuela within our sphere of influence, we've changed the governance there quite a bit and now have access to all of that oil. That has changed the math dramatically. That gives the president a lot of leverage here. I always think it's interesting. You know, Venezuela, they have that what they call sour crude, heavy sour crude oil is their primary, which it requires more refining. It's difficult and expensive to more difficult and expensive to process than the light sweet crude that we get in the United States. Don't you think these naming conventions are funny? Like, so Venezuela has the sour crude, the United States has the sweet crude, and I'm the guy wondering, who's tasting all of this oil? How did they come to that conclusion? That particular naming convention, I'm curious about. I get heavy and light. That makes sense, given its refining needs. Sweet and sour. Is there an official oil taster out there? Do you know the answer to that, Jim? Have you ever tasted oil?
0: I have not, no.
1: Okay. I know you're into all sorts of exotic foods.
0: Sounds like we're going to a Chinese restaurant.
1: Yeah, sweet and sour. Is that what it is? That's funny. Anyway, the point is we've got a lot of it. We've got a lot of it. But the reason we often get the question, well, then why are energy prices going up? Well, it's a couple reasons. One is refining capacity. Refining capacity globally is a bottleneck for energy prices. It's not just about getting it out of the ground. It's about refining it. The United States is, you know, leading the world on refining. China's trying to catch up to us. Talk about another power struggle that flies under the radar. China's trying to get up its refining capacity dramatically. And the other piece is, like, you know, the energy market is a global energy market. So when you see prices shift in other countries, it's going to affect us. That's just true. It's the same thing with the U.S. dollar. Remember the nonsense during the Biden era where Biden would drive inflation up to unseen levels for no reason whatsoever, just other than just to, like, you know, try and steal elections and print money and pretend like he was doing something for the American people, when in fact all he was doing was impoverishing you and your children and your grandchildren by driving those prices up so much. Remember the excuses that they made at the time, though, when inflation was going up? They would say things like, well, it's not just in the United States, it's all over the world. It's a global phenomenon. It's not just here. Inflation is up everywhere, they would say, as an excuse for their own profligate spending. And the reason why that was a nonsensical argument is that the United States dollar is the global reserve currency. That's why. The reason it's going up globally is because what Biden did. Biden was printing out trillions of dollars that we didn't have. Boy, what a really rough economics lesson for all of us to experience in real life. You know, for years, conservatives have indicated, I know, have indicated that they cared about the national debt, right? For as long as I've been in this business and as long as I've had conversations with other conservatives about American politics, everyone's always signaled a basic concern about the national debt. Now, was a lot of that lip service? Yeah, certainly. I think a lot of people have paid lip service through the years. Definitely politicians have paid lip service to the concern about the debt without any real effort to try and fix it. We're up at, what, $40 trillion now we're approaching? Is that not the craziest thing? It is very crazy. CNN should put a debt counter up on their screen. Remember the death counter they had up during COVID? How about a debt counter to give us a sense of how much spending we've been doing? $40 trillion. That's a deep hole. That's a lot to dig out of. But with all that money being printed, during the Biden era especially, the big lesson that everybody got was your life became dramatically more expensive. Remember that? Everything. They didn't vote to raise taxes. That never happened. They voted to spend money, and that had the same effect. They just took it out of you a different way. Instead of taking it out in your paycheck, they took it out in your consumption, didn't they? It became a massive, massive tax on everything you purchased. Your ability to travel. Everything became dramatically more expensive without a single tax package being passed. They didn't raise your taxes that way. They got you through the hidden tax. They call it the hidden tax, but man, it felt visible to me, of inflation. So today, when the president gets a good report here that actually inflation's coming down, and that's because of global energy prices dipping, the president is celebrating that today. He loves that, and so do I. In fact, it was funny, during the Oval Office meeting today with the prime minister of Iraq, when a reporter said, Mr. President, inflation is down today. And he goes, thank you. Thank you for saying that. Thank you. And then he looked directly into the camera, and he goes, now I'm looking directly into the camera, and I just want to say this. Remember this in the midterms. Remember this in the midterms, he's saying. Which, of course, is a reminder that this is ever present on his mind. The need for the average American to be able to afford their life. It's ever present this important priority of bringing down these energy prices, making everything more affordable, and cutting spending, baby. We've got the United States Justice Department today. We'll get into some details on this coming up on the program. They just unveiled today the largest crackdown ever on trade fraud. They're going after fraud like crazy. Colin McDonald, this assistant attorney general at the Justice Department, that's his job. He's the fraud attorney general going after all of that. And that seems like a place that is ripe for doing a massive amount of cuts to spending we can't even afford. You know how much money is wasted on Medicare and Medicaid fraud every year? These fraudsters are taking something at like $200 billion a year out of us, according to some estimates. And I would venture a guess those are conservative. That's $2 trillion every decade stolen from Medicare and Medicaid. Can we crack down on that, please? We are. We're cracking down on it. They're cracking down on it in every department as we speak. That's great. That's a start. DOGE is a start. The rescissions cuts, the measly rescissions cuts. Remember we were advocating for that last year? That we could cut off so much spending. The White House could refuse to spend money. They should. They should have that power to say, hey, wait a second, we don't need to spend all this money. I get it. Congress sent us a bunch of cash. We don't want to have to spend it. So we're doing these rescissions. I'd love to see more of that every year. That I'd rather see more debate over what we should cut than what we should spend every year. Don't you think? Wouldn't that be a better and more healthy conversation to have? Instead of this like random, like, hey, what's going into the omnibus bill? What are we going to spend this year? The Voterama. Everyone gets to throw in random things they can spend money on. Now, how about this? How about we have a big debate on what we're cutting? We should have DOGE all the time. We should be constantly cutting. Act like it's a crisis. Because it is. Because it is. So great to have a great inflation report today. Appreciate the president's efforts here. He's trying to bring down energy prices. We're already getting a tick down today as he announces no more fees on the Strait of Hormuz, despite he announced that it would happen yesterday. He goes, I'm charging 20% fee on everything. Gulf states said, begged him overnight. They said, please don't do that. We'll spend a lot more money in the United States. And he goes, all right, sounds like a good deal to me. Oil prices are coming down as a result. Let's keep those prices coming down. And let's stop spending so much money. More ahead on The Vince Show.
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2: Let's be honest. The math just isn't mathing between the grocery store and those skyrocketing insurance premiums. 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
1: All right, President Trump weighing in on why the FBI has been spending any time at Lindsey Graham's house in the wake of his death. 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

0: Stephen Nelson of the New York Post is asking President Trump why the FBI has been at Lindsey Graham's house. Here's his answer.
1: I could also ask, are you aware of why the FBI is looking into Senator Graham's death? Have you gotten any updates on why they were at his home?
2: Well, I don't know why, because I think, you know, he had a problem. His father had a very similar problem, as you know. It's very unique. At first, I heard it was clogged arteries, because he did have clogged arteries. He had a problem with that. He was, I wish he took better care of himself, I say. You can, you know, you can solve that problem, but what happened is actually something that's very hard to detect. It was not related to any blockage. It was a totally different thing. And supposedly, and I've watched all the medical reports, I've had the doctors from the White House come in and explain what happened. And this is something that is very, almost undetectable. And if it happens, there's not much you can do about it. It sounds unfortunate, but there's not much you can do about it. If you look at his father died of the same thing at about the same age. So there was not much. They say it's almost undetectable. You can detect it by if you have a very bad back. That's a sign. It's a bad sign. So if anybody has a bad back, it's a pretty rough thing to think about. But the fact that's one of the primary signs. And he would tell me he had a bad back. But little did anyone realize it was for that. So, and when that bursts, which it did, it bursts, there's not much. So I don't see a lot of evil there. I know there's all sorts of conspiracy theories going along. And I don't think the FBI, I think the FBI is wasting their time if they're doing that.
0: Well, that's an interesting way to end that. The FBI is wasting their time if they're doing that. Well, the FBI is there in apparently a support capacity looking at this and making sure everything's on the up and up. But there's no signs of foul play. The White House and the FBI have been clear about that from the very beginning. They said there's no signs, no indicators right now of foul play. I think part of this, if I had to suss out what's going on, I think Lindsey Graham just had a good relationship with these guys. I think Kash Patel and the FBI, very fond of him. Sorry to see him go, and the government, to the extent that anybody has any power to mobilize to try and assist in these things, is doing that. Also, the FBI just may be attentive to his residence, too, right now. I'm sure there's a lot of focus, people probably trying to show up for whatever reason in the wake of his passing. That may also explain some of this, but there's the president saying, look, I've been briefed up and down on this. It sounds like a medical issue, This was specifically, Lindsey Graham's staff actually shared it, that it was an aortic tear, or they called it an aortic dissection this week. And once it starts, it moves very quickly, hard to even detect what's going on with you. And Lindsey Graham was gone in no time, which is, you know, it's sad. But the president rightly pointing out his father suffered the same affliction, died 2 years younger than Lindsey Graham. And now Lindsey Graham's gone. You know, yesterday, the governor of South Carolina, Henry McMaster, announced Lindsey Graham's replacement, temporary replacement, the interim replacement. This is Lindsey Graham's sister is going to be in the role. We found out about this a little.

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7: From ABC News, I'm Michelle Franzen. A day after proposing a 20% toll on ships in the Strait of Hormuz, President Trump now backing away from the plan. While hosting Iraq's prime minister, the president says the U.S. should be paid for offering safe passage.
8: We're spending money, and so what we've done is we are going to be reimbursed for protection.
7: The key shipping waterway once again facing blockades, the U.S. and Iran tensions and strikes escalate. That's leading to higher oil and gas prices. Gas Buddy's Patrick DeHaan on the impact.
9: I do fully expect that the national average could get close to that $4 a gallon mark in the next week or 10 days.
7: An attorney for E. Jean Carroll says she's received more than $5 million as part of a civil judgment paid by Donald Trump.
10: 3 years after a jury found Donald Trump liable for sexually abusing and defaming E. Jean Carroll, her lawyer on Tuesday confirmed she received more than $5.6 million from the president. Trump has long fought to challenge the jury's finding, including unsuccessfully asking the Supreme Court to intervene, but a judge last week ordered that the money be transferred to Carroll after Trump fully exhausted his appeals. Carroll is still owed an additional $83 million from Trump for a separate defamation judgment, though Trump continues to appeal that case. Peter Harlambous, ABC News, New York.
7: One of the most popular minivans on the road now, the subject of a new investigation by the Federal Traffic Safety Administration.
11: NHTSA has opened a new probe into the airbags on the Honda Odyssey. The agency says airbags can deploy while the vans are in motion, leading to injuries, and that this could affect more than 800,000 Odysseys made between 2010 and 2017. NHTSA says they're currently conducting a technical review.
7: ABC's Mike DeBusky, Homeland Security Secretary Mark Wayne Mullen directing law enforcement to temporarily halt vehicle stops in Maine following the fatal agent-involved shooting yesterday in Biddeford. A family friend confirming Johann Sebastian Guerra was the victim to ABC station WMTW. You're listening to ABC News.
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2: KOH News time, 10:03, 72 degrees in Reno. Good morning, I'm Ryan Nutter. 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Fire burning near the California-Nevada border is now over 12,000 acres in size, 5% contained. The Elephant Fire is leading to evacuations where Lassen, Sierra, and Plumas counties meet. The evacuation order is mandatory for the chunk of Lassen County that borders Highway 395. The fire continues to push eastward toward 395 and the Nevada border north of Reno. A life sentence has been handed down to a Reno man convicted of second-degree murder and the death of his roommate. Jury finding Rodrigo Inestroza Soto guilty earlier this year of killing Tiffany Galvin. Galvin was found dead in her home on March 25th of last year. Police said Inestroza Soto admitted there had been a fight, but said he had only pushed her and she didn't get back up. Detectives later determined he had continued to attack her after she fell. He also waited until the next day to call for help. Inestroza Soto will be eligible for parole after serving 10 years. Lindsey Graham's sister is expected to be sworn in later today to fill his Senate seat following his sudden death over the weekend at the age of 71. South Carolina Governor Henry McMaster announced on Monday that the late Republican senator's sister, Darlene, will serve in the role until the term ends in January. President Trump will address the nation in a primetime speech later this week. In a Truth Social post on Monday, the president said he will be speaking at 9 p.m. Eastern. He did not provide any other details about the speech. Right now, traffic and weather together time here on News Talk 780 KOH, brought to you by My Hearing Centers, taking a look at the traffic conditions out there. Here in Reno, we have a motorist assist, 580 South and Damani Ranch Parkway. In Carson City, vehicle accident injury at the intersection of 580 South and South Carson Street. Otherwise, traffic looks pretty good right now. Your weather forecast for today calling for highs in the 80s. There is the possibility, a small percentage chance of showers and thunderstorms. Overnight lows in the mid-60s, and we're up into the 90s beginning on Wednesday. Temps around the region, 69 in Verdi, 72 in Carson, 72 here at Radio Center. Your next news update at noon, back to the Vince Show. I'm Ryan Nutter, and this is News Talk 780 KOH.

0: Rising from the heart of the swamp, a beacon of truth is casting its light. 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
1: Okay, 844-484-3872, 844-4 the USA. That's the way to join us today, from coast to coast, from sea to shining sea. You know, I felt like one of the only people, I can't even believe I'm defending Mitch McConnell this week. I felt like I was the only person who was like, hey guys, I think the photo's real. You know, the one where he's seated in this rehab facility, he's holding the newspaper, he's got the sports section of the Washington Post from Sunday. I was like, well, that's plenty of good evidence. There he is. So, in other words, I think he's alive enough to have his eyes open and his face contorted into a smile, and then they took a picture of him. Now, does that mean he's of sound mind? Does that mean that he can speak complete English sentences? Does that mean that he's in any position to come back to the United States Senate? No, no, no, no, no, no, no, none of those things. I think that he should have retired a long time ago, and it's really pathetic that we're dealing with this particular situation. But it's funny. The Washington Post an hour ago, Jim, the Washington Post an hour ago, they just posted a new assessment of the photo. They did a deep dive. I swear to you, they did an investigation into whether or not the photo is real. McConnell took a photo with that day's newspaper. The internet has questions. The internet has questions. It's true. The internet does have a lot of questions. People have gone, what is this a sign of? Let me stitch together the Lindsey Graham story from the last hour as President Trump was addressing some of the conspiracy theories here. Why is it, just let's go through this thought experiment. Why is it that people don't believe Mitch McConnell's photo is authentic? Why is it that people are skeptical of the official story surrounding Lindsey Graham's death? Why is it that people believe that elections are stolen? Why is it that people believe that the COVID jab didn't stop the transmission of COVID? How do people come to all of these various conclusions? Why is it that there is so much distrust in all of our institutions? Where did that come from? Oh, that's right. The endless lying by our institutions. The endless dishonesty. So now it doesn't even matter what the story is. It can be a legitimate story. People are skeptical. It's an illegitimate story. People are rightly skeptical. Story after story after story, lie after lie, opacity is constantly the theme. You don't get to know. You don't deserve to know. It's a secret. So people distrust everything. That's not good for a country. Not good at all. You know, there was a time where people were, you know, perhaps naively too trusting of our institutions. Here's another one that everyone can get their arms around, I presume. I don't think this is a partisan issue. Remember the food pyramid? You remember the nonsense of the food pyramid? Where they said the thing you should eat the most all day, every day is grains and carbohydrates. You should just be like absolutely blasting your body with carbs every day. It's the most important thing. Do carbs play a role in a good diet? Yes, they do. Should it be 90% of what you consume? No, it shouldn't. No, it should not. How did that happen? Because our government's corrupt. That's how it happened. Because the people tasked with creating the food pyramid were bought off and paid for by industry and their interests. So they created a food pyramid designed to enrich their friends and themselves by extension. How did we end up with an opioid crisis? Well, you can thank the Food and Drug Administration for its role in a corrupt arrangement to sign off on the opioid epidemic, saying that OxyContin was not addictive on the labeling. It's crazy. And then, of course, you know, and then all sorts of misery ensued after that. So, yeah, no, people have every right to be skeptical of our institutions. And so this is part of that. The reason why people doubt that Mitch McConnell's photo is legit is because we don't trust anything. That's a really sad state of affairs. I want to get back to a high trust society, one in which you continue to kick the tires on your government. You always should. I don't care who's in office. I don't care how much you like them. You should always have a healthy amount of scrutiny of the people who deign to wield power in the United States on behalf of the rest of us. The founders kind of set up the system to do that. It's why they built the First Amendment, actually, the way it's constructed, to protect the right not just of free speech, but of freedom of worship. That's item one. And also freedom of the press. Why do we want a free press? So we can scrutinize the government, hold them accountable, not suck up to power, but instead hold it accountable. That's what we need. And so the Washington Post has done a deep dive now. Is the photo legit? Now, it's funny, as the Washington Post tries to convince me that the photo's legit, now I'm being pushed away, Jim. Now I'm seeing the Washington Post tell me, the photo's legit. I'm like, wait a second, maybe this photo's not legit. I thought it was legit. Here's what the Post says. Mitch McConnell's office released a photo Sunday night in an effort to answer weeks of questions about his health. In it, the 84-year-old Kentucky Republican smiles beside his wife, Elaine Chao, while holding what appears to be that day's Washington Post sports section. But the image did not end the speculation about McConnell's condition. Instead, it prompted more theories and even accusations that the image was fake. The latest test of public trust in the age of artificial intelligence. On Monday night, the Post reviewed a copy of the original photo provided by McConnell's office at the Post's request and found that its metadata appears to show it was taken Sunday. Independent digital forensics expert also said there appeared to be no evidence that the image is fake. McConnell has not been seen in public since he was hospitalized on June 14th, and he has not voted in the Senate since June 11th. For nearly a month, his office declined to explain why he was hospitalized and when he might return. Okay. Now, the piece goes on to say that it's right-wing influencers. It's those nasty right-wingers who are spreading conspiracy theories about this McConnell photo, which is why the Post even wrote the story, because they love trying to point the finger at you dum-dums on the right that would be skeptical of anything that comes from a government official. Help me out here. Did the Washington Post do a forensic analysis of Hunter Biden's laptop? Did they ever do that?
2: No.
1: I don't think so. I don't believe they did. I believe that was the Daily Caller did that. The New York Post did that. A couple of good news outlets. The Washington Post, I don't recall them being among them. And those outlets did actually look at the metadata. They did look at the guts of the emails, and they ran them by forensics experts who concluded, hey, these are not fake emails. These are real emails. These were really on Hunter Biden's laptop. They're authentic. They're not manufactured. They weren't created by nefarious Russian espionage tactics or anything. No, these were totally legit. And we knew that a long time ago. And yet news outlets like the Washington Post, establishment outlets, spent a lot of time trying to convince us that this was nonsensical, that this was, you know, Politico straight up said that it had all the markings of Russian disinformation, when it was the kind of thing that you could actually conduct some bare bones investigative techniques on in order to establish, wait a second, they're totally real. They're authentic. But the second you can try and attack the right for being a bunch of dimwits, well, then they're going to go all in on that. Oh, those dummies, they think the McConnell thing is fake. Yeah. Look, I told you yesterday, I saw this McConnell photo and I thought, okay, it's a picture. It still doesn't tell me much about his health. You could put some makeup on the guy and have him smile and put a newspaper in his lap as if he was reading it. The whole point is to show that the actual front page of the Washington Post on Sunday to try and authenticate the timing of the photo. It doesn't tell me a tremendous amount other than the fact that he looks like he's alive. That's it. Is that the standard? Well, at least he's alive. That's crazy. And then for Scott Jennings to come out and say, well, I talked to him. I had a 20-minute conversation, or 17. He said 17-minute conversation with him. I'll be straight up with you. I took that as a sign of credibility. How do you establish who to trust in this world? You know what I mean? I think a good metric for it is somebody who tells the truth with frequency is the kind of person who you would give the benefit of the doubt to, right? Is that a fair way to do it? Like, in your household, if you've got three kids and two of them tell the truth all the time and one of them lies routinely, who are you going to believe? Which kid gets your trust? Well, it's the one who's built it. And when trust is destroyed, man, it takes a while to build it back, doesn't it? You start to get skeptical. You're like, well, they're a bit of a fibber. They're a little bit of They're kind of a drama queen. They kind of make stories up. Yeah, you don't want to be that. So Scott, man, that guy is on CNN like every day, constantly telling the truth to an entire panel of these like deranged lefties who refuse to be in the same room with the truth. They're yelling at him all the time. So when Scott's like, yeah, I talked to him for 17 minutes, and then you can hear in his voice that he's being a little generous to McConnell, saying, well, we talked about the day's news. It does sound like he was doing a lot of time talking at him. But I took that as, okay, he's alive. He's not brain dead. This contrary to the other rumors that were running around the internet last week, not brain dead. So is the photo legit? I think it is. But amazing. Amazing. Just a constant reminder, isn't it? Every news cycle is like this. A constant reminder that we have far too many people who have taken power in this country who've destroyed our faith and our institutions and our ability to trust them. And making America great again means restoring a level of trust so that this whole thing can continue to operate. More ahead on The Vince Show.
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1: I want to thank the fine people at Fatty 15 for supporting both my health and this program. We really appreciate that. I really appreciate that. I feel so much better taking C15 from Fatty 15. Been doing that for a while, and it's been life-changing for me. You know, there was a groundbreaking discovery to help all of us age healthier, and it is thanks to helping dolphins. Dolphins. Ever heard of those? Dolphins are cool. That discovery is C15 from Fatty 15. It's the first emerging essential fatty acid identified in more than 90 years. Studies show that when we don't get enough C15, our cells can become fragile and age faster. 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
1: It's a kind of a rare event today. Supreme Court justices are testifying on Capitol Hill, which is kind of fascinating. I expected that we might get some unrelated fireworks from the subject at hand. Apparently, the subject is that the Supreme Court is asking for some more money for security. And why do they need security? Why do they need more protection? The answer is the left. That's the answer. That's it. The left has an assassination culture. And it is imperiling the lives of the justices. Therefore, they need more protection. And so today, Elena Kagan and Amy Coney Barrett, the two justices, appearing before the House and the Senate, the House this morning, the Senate this afternoon, discussing this issue. And here's Justice Amy Coney Barrett detailing some of the threats that she and her children have faced.
3: The statistics sound abstract, but being on the receiving end of them is not. So I thought I would just share a little bit about how the threats have affected me and my family personally. They have required me to, or my children, to think about and see things that children should not have to see or think about. One example is when threats to my life were particularly intense a few years ago, around the time of the Dobbs leak. My security detail sent me home with a bulletproof vest, and I carried it into my house, put it into my bedroom, dropped it down on a table, turned around, and my 12-year-old son was standing in the doorway of my bedroom, and he wanted to know what it was and why I had it. And I didn't know how to respond because maybe I lack imagination, but I didn't expect that performing this service was going to put me in the position of explaining to my children what a bulletproof vest was and why I had to wear one. It's also been reported in the news that roughly 6 weeks ago,
1: swatting.
3: I was the victim of a swatting incident.
1: Yeah.
3: At that point, one of my teenage sons opened the door to go out with friends and saw in our street, it was full of police cars who had responded to a false report of gunshots and raised voices in my home. I was very, very grateful that I had Supreme Court police outside my home because they were able to stop and meet with and explain to the county police that it had been a false alarm, and so the police did not actually attempt to enter our home. Many of us, me included, have received...
1: But the goal of the swatting terrorism that has been directed usually at conservatives. Remember this? And the FBI started investigating all of it to go after all of these people. The goal is to either scare the hell out of you or get you killed. That's the goal. Imagine a SWAT team barreling through your door thinking that there's an active shooting situation going on inside of your home. It's all a lie called in by some left-wing terrorist to try. It's a homicide by cop. You know that phrase, suicide by cop, when a bad guy goes out and essentially starts threatening people's lives just to get gunned down by the police? This is a homicide by cop situation. And Amy Coney Barrett, thankfully, was not victimized by it, but they tried.
3: Meet with and explain to the county police that it had been a false alarm, and so the police did not actually attempt to enter our home. Many of us, me included, have received threatening anonymous deliveries designed to intimidate and harass us. They are often sent in the name of Judge Salas's son, who I think, as you mentioned in the beginning, Mr. Chairman, is deceased because he was killed by a disgruntled lawyer who showed up at Judge Salas's home intending to kill her, but her son, 20 years old at the time, opened the door and took the bullet instead. Her husband, standing behind, was seriously injured. So I think the message on these deliveries being sent in his name is clear. As Justice Kagan said, federal judges across the country, throughout the judiciary, including the Supreme Court, continue to do their jobs without fear or favor, but the threat level is really high.
1: You know something? We wouldn't have to spend more money on protecting these people if the threat was non-existent. You see what I mean? Like, if we brought down the temperature, if first of all, Amy Coney Barrett, she should have voted to protect American citizenship last week. You want to stop the chaos? Stop inviting people in and pretending that the 14th Amendment grants them the ability to have American citizen children when they invade our country. That'd be a good way to stop the chaos. Another good way, stop lying to people about what's going on in our country. And that's a lot of those Democrats, a lot of those Democrats on the left. More ahead on The Vince Show.
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1: All right, have you heard about this Congressman Ro Khanna? You know about him and what he's been up to lately? Now, by now, if you haven't sussed it out, he is very interested in running for president in 2028. In fact, I think he's been referring to himself as a long-shot presidential candidate. In interviews, that's a way to. Although he hasn't officially announced a candidacy, has he? That's a strange thing. Anyway, he claimed that this weekend he was detained by Israeli settlers and the military during a visit to the West Bank. He turned it into a big dramatic event. He said he was held under with guns, and that this was outrageous. And he made a really big deal out of it. Here is. Ro Khanna on Meet the Press describing this drama from the weekend. Listen to this.
34: The IDF is lying. What happened was unprecedented. They had violent settlers detain American citizens, including an American government official. You had these settlers brandishing M4s, kicking the tires of our van, laughing at us, mocking at us, videotaping us. We were detained for about 20 minutes, fearful of our lives. Then the IDF comes, four soldiers, they tell our translator that they're on the side of the settlers. They further detain us and block us in. We had to call the American embassy. Fortunately, David Brownstein helped, and he got to someone in Israel. And 75 minutes after the detention by the IDF soldiers and by these settlers, we were let through. Now, I heard the prime minister, and he says that Israel is a country of law and order. Well, let me be very specific. The prime minister needs to open an investigation on these violent settlers were connected to Yanon Levy, who has destroyed Zanuda's village and is a known person who has killed Palestinians, and these settlers were connected to him. They need to be prosecuted, including Yanon Levy. Their outpost needs to be investigated, and he needs to have an investigation on these four IDF officers. Security cameras can see that they were involved in the detention of American citizens. How dare they mistreat people with an American passport that way?
1: What is going on here? And isn't it true that Israel had offered him help in advance that he turned down for his visit? And why would any of these people happen to know who he is just reflexively? I have lots of questions about this. A guy who's dug into quite a bit of it is our next guest, David Strom, an editor over at Hot Air. We love David, and we're glad to have him back on the program. Hello, David. Good to talk to you today.
0: Hey, it's always good to be on your show. And I have to tell you, Ro Khanna is going to be a source of tremendous humor over the next year and a half, because he just gets more and more ridiculous as he tries to take over the left-wing lane in the Democratic primaries.
1: So he travels to the West Bank. He says he was held with guns there. The Israeli military shows up, and then eventually everything gets settled out and sorted out, and he's able to get out of there. What happened, as you best understand, David?
0: Well, first of all, you have to understand the context of his going there. I mean, this is all after the Graham Plattner fiasco, and yeah. Ro Khanna not only campaigned with the guy after he was first accused of manhandling a woman, he helped fund rallies for Graham Plattner. And so he's facing a serious political problem. And so what's the odd for the left, something they all agree on? Well, it's hating Israel. And so he books a trip secretly to Israel. He hires a Palestinian activist to take him to an active conflict zone that is restricted not just for him, but for Israeli citizens. You need to get permission to go in there because it's very dangerous. And then, some guards there say, well, this is a restricted zone. We've got to check out whether you've got permission or not. So they call the IDF, which is there to keep people out. And they say, well, we don't know what's going on. So they called the police. The police come and say, well, I guess you can go. And that is what a detention is, according to Ro Khanna. I mean, the fact is he was trying to break the rules. He brought along a news photographer. They had this completely filmed, and he's been releasing snippets of it. And this supposedly happened on Wednesday, and it wasn't until the day before a New York Times story came out about this, because he dragged them along, that he timed the release of this, and now he's trying to ride it into fame and getting out from under the scandal he's involved with.
1: Yeah, I saw that he referred to himself as a long-shot presidential candidate. In an explanation for why he did this, he was saying it's not a good idea to take a long-shot presidential candidate into custody. Here's what he told the New York Times. Free advice to the Israelis. It's not a good idea to detain long-shot presidential candidates. Not how you're going to build goodwill with the next American president, whoever that is. It's kind of a weird sentence for a guy who hasn't even officially announced that he's running.
0: Well, in fact, it was sort of a soft announcement. He's danced around the question of whether he's running for president, although he clearly has been for months. And so this is when he drops it and puts it out there, endorsed by him, that he's a presidential candidate. He hasn't had an official announcement, but he wants to tie his political future to opposing Israel. And so, he's doing the classic Pallywood thing, which is invent a controversy, you know, create video that makes you look good and edit it. In fact, people have seen the entire body cam footage from all this. And, you know, they say that's not a detention. That's pretty normal for, you know, telling people, well, you can't go into a war zone because it's dangerous. You have to arrange this beforehand. I mean, after all, how good would it look for the Israelis to have this guy show up and get himself killed in an area where the IDF is, you know, active?
1: So I understand that the Israelis, in advance of all of this, had apparently offered to have him meet, I think, with survivors of October 7th. They were looking to create something official for him. And their offers went unanswered. Is that what your understanding is?
0: Oh, absolutely. I mean, you know, and what's so bizarre about this is, you know, he's now saying, well, that's true. But I wanted to do it because I wanted to see the Palestinian side of all of this. But again, he's dealing with another political problem, which is over the years, he's actually been quite supportive of Israel, and he's got to clean that up with the left-wing base in his party. Just as he's got to be, you know, he's out there pushing for not just a billionaire tax, but actually seizing the wealth from people who are millionaires now. Mm-hmm. And he's pushing that because he's worth about $500 million himself, and he's deeply tied. I mean, he represents Silicon Valley, so he's deeply tied with the business community there.
1: Right.
0: And they've funded his political rise up until now. And now he sees this as a liability, so he's turning on them.
1: David, a lot is made by the media about the idea that there's some division between various Republicans and who's likely to become the nominee. And there's all this chatter about J.D. Vance and Marco Rubio, and Ted Cruz desperately wants to be the nominee. But then if you step back for a moment and you look at it, you go, the left is in an all-out civil war right now. Like, the idea that the drama story is on the right is preposterous. But most of these guys are working really well together on a shared goal of improving the country. Meanwhile, on the left, there's an all-out, like, crazy civil war going on, such that it's actually kind of difficult right now to figure out who the hell the nominee of that party will even be in 2028.
0: Yeah, well, Mark Halperin actually floated an idea that a lot of people haven't talked about, which is if AOC doesn't get in the race, it's going to be Bernie Sanders. Because you're absolutely right. There's a huge problem. It's either going to be a socialist or someone who defeats a socialist. And the socialists right now are where the, you know, the real energy in the party is. I mean, you look at what's happening. I mean, they're running socialists in swing states. I don't know if you followed Francesca Hong in Wisconsin, but she's the leading Democrat, and she's still backing defund the police. She's still backing transing the kids. She's still, you know, she campaigns with Hassan Piker, and obviously Abdullah El-Sayed. You know, it's now in swing states that they are getting out there. And the Democrats, the establishment, is totally freaking out about this.
1: Yeah.
0: So,
1: what does that mean? That all of a sudden Bernie Sanders is the moderate person in this conversation relative to, I mean, as you say, Bernie Sanders, and I know this is a Mark Halperin suggestion, clearly he's got energy among the Democrat base. But a point that I keep reiterating, because I think it does bear repeating, is that no Democrat primary over the course of the last decade has been the will of the voters. It's been rigged every time. In 2016, it was rigged for Hillary Clinton. That's why Debbie Wasserman Schultz was fired at the beginning of the Democrat convention. In 2020, it was rigged for Joe Biden. Obama and Jim Clyburn got the whole field to drop out because they wanted to stop Bernie Sanders from laying claim to the race. In 2024, they took it from Biden and gave it to Kamala. She didn't get a single Democrat primary vote. And so I see the point that, maybe Bernie is going to be so popular that he gets the nod. But I don't I don't know what that means, because the way that they pick their nominees doesn't really have much to do with what the voters want anyway.
0: Well, that's absolutely true. I think the variable that is potentially different. I mean, the DNC still has a lot of power in the nominating process, but what they don't have anymore is access to resources. I don't know that a lot of people have followed this, but the Democratic Party at the national level is broke. Yes. You know, all the money is now flowing to radical left-wing organizations. And, you know, the DSA has been extremely smart about how they've built a very powerful bench out there, not for going after moderates, but they've created this notion of inevitability. And then their billionaires who are behind them and used to provide money to the DNC are now giving directly to nonprofits, to get out the vote efforts, and to socialist candidates. And so the big question is how much power does having the money, control over the money, provide yeah. the outsiders?
1: I love the billionaire-funded socialist movement. That's amazing. It's just the most typical thing imaginable. And so we're heading into, obviously the midterms, that's step one. But going into that 2028 election, I think things are about to get very interesting. And I had Ned Ryan on the podcast recently. We were talking to Ned Ryan with American Majority. And I think to an extent he's kind of encouraged by the infighting on the left, because he hopes that it just all collapses in on itself, and that normal Americans can be the beneficiaries of that infighting.
0: I think that that's very reasonable to look at. I'm much more worried about Congress than I am about national elections or even right. statewide elections, because people actually get very little news about what happens with congressmen. If you look at a typical congressional election race, not the highest profile ones, but a typical one, it's basically for most voters generic candidate versus generic candidate, because the local newspapers will have two or three stories over several months on those candidates. They
1: right.
0: just get almost no coverage.
1: Yes.
0: So,
1: and they'll tell you the most generic cotton candy things imaginable about the candidates. This candidate supports health care for everybody.
0: Yes.
1: You're like, well,
0: exactly.
1: That kind of sounds wonderful. That's great. And then you spend like 4 seconds looking at the details and you're horrified.
0: Yeah. Whereas the Senate race or governor's race, you get to know who those candidates are.
1: Right.
0: And so we could have real problems in the House, because there's a sourness out there in the country. But in the Senate and governor's races, Republicans have to be somewhere around, negative eight before they start losing those. It does happen. Jay Jones won because Northern Virginia voters hate Trump and hate Democrats, hate Republicans. But
1: yeah.
0: It's going to be much tougher for them than a lot of people think.
1: Well, I hope it's very tough for the left, because they're making it tough on the rest of us. Thank you, as always, David Strom from Hot Air. You're great and always appreciate our conversation, sir.
0: Hey, thanks a lot. You have a good one.
1: You too. More ahead on The Vince Show.
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33: 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Turn it up so all the liberals around you finally hear some common sense. 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
1: You heard the president earlier saying that back pain might be an indicator for somebody who's got an aortic dissection like Lindsey Graham. I just got an email from a fella called Mike. Mike's in Chicago listening on the mighty WLS, and he said that he's the survivor of a torn aorta, an aortic dissection from 2024, February of 2024. He said it started out as a dull pain in his back. And he was smart enough to call 911, sent to the hospital, was given a battery of tests. They didn't discover anything at the time. His wife then mentioned that his grandfather had an aneurysm in 1975. Interest was piqued. They performed another test, and that's when they discovered the dissection. And then he was whisked off, they say, to surgery. They had a team waiting for him, a nine-hour or so process from recovery. He woke up, and he survived. And now here he is telling me about it. All this time later, in an email today, he said, I'm now knowing what most people didn't. I find myself very lucky. And he points to, remember John Ritter, the actor? He had the same issue, didn't make it. He says Jamie Dimon did. The secret, besides being very lucky, an astute wife and not being my turn. Wow. It's always good to have an astute wife. Life-saving, in fact. 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
1: I don't know about you, but my social media feeds are flooded with lotions and potions and gadgets, all promising to unlock different components of longevity. But if you log off, take a step back from all the hype, you'll find that the actual keys to a longer, healthier life are hiding in plain sight. There are four of them. Number one, nutrition. The Mediterranean diet really is the gold standard. Number two, exercise. You should be getting 150 minutes of moderate intensity exercise or 75 minutes of vigorous intensity exercise every week, plus strength training and stretching. Number three, sleep. Sleep is when your body and your brain repair themselves. You should be getting 7 to 9 hours a night. And finally, number four often gets forgotten, socialization. It's not a bonus. It's a necessity for a healthy life, finding a sense of community, purpose, and belonging. I'm Dr. Sanjay Gupta, helping you live a better life.
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3: KKOH Reno. KBUL HD2. From ABC News, I'm Michelle Franzen. On Capitol Hill, Supreme Court Justices Amy Coney Barrett and Elena Kagan testifying today before House and Senate committees about the budget request for next year. It calls for $228 million, including a 10% increase for security. Justice Kagan telling lawmakers,
4: aside from annual inflationary increases, recent growth in the court's budget has been almost entirely for security expenses.
3: Justice Barrett explained she and her colleagues are receiving a wide variety of threats.
5: Many of us, me included, have received threatening anonymous deliveries designed to intimidate and harass us.
3: Justice Barrett testified at the time of the Dobbs decision leak, she was given a bulletproof vest to take home by her security detail. More strikes in the Middle East and sirens sounding in Bahrain as Iran fires drones and missiles. A U.S. official confirms U.S. forces are conducting new airstrikes in Iran. The official said the airstrikes had been underway the last few hours. Earlier today, President Trump says the U.S. will now not charge a toll in the Strait of Hormuz after suggesting the Safe Passage 20% fee yesterday. Here's ABC's Karen Travers.
6: This is a significant reversal. And of course, we saw gas oil prices go up since the president announced this threat yesterday to charge the 20% toll on ships going through the Strait of Hormuz. He said they would be doing it to give safe passage, but there was clearly backlash in the region.
3: The sister of the late Senator Lindsey Graham this hour, Darlene, will be sworn in as interim senator of South Carolina. She'll serve out the 71-year-old's remaining term until January. A special election in August will decide which candidate will run for a new term. France is marking Bastille Day earlier today in Paris. A military parade celebrating the holiday of the key prison uprising that sparked the French Revolution. Those celebrations continuing as a semifinal World Cup match between France and Spain kicks off from Dallas Stadium. 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
10: KOH News time is 11:03. Currently 75 degrees in Reno. Good morning, I'm Ryan Nutter. Here's what's trending. This news sponsored by Roy Foster's Automotive. 12 states, including Nevada, are suing to block Paramount's takeover of Warner Brothers Discovery, arguing that the $81 billion merger would extinguish competition in Hollywood and lead to fewer choices for consumers across the United States.

The Paramount Warner combo would bring together two of Hollywood's last five legacy studios. It would also mean putting Warner's HBO Max, libraries filled with fan favorites like Harry Potter, and even CNN under the same roof of Paramount-owned CBS and the Paramount Plus streaming service. Investigators are now identifying a Reno woman who died in a boating accident in California over the weekend. 47-year-old Sandra Skender was killed on Saturday at Frenchman Lake when a boat collided with a jet ski. A witness tells KRXI-TV that the two watercraft appeared to be racing just before they crashed. The Plumas County Sheriff's Office says alcohol is believed to be a factor. The Consumer Price Index, a wide measure of the price of goods and services, came in lower than analyst expectations. That's according to the Bureau of Labor Statistics. It fell 0.4% for the month, putting the annual inflation rate down to 3.5%. It had been pegged at 4.2% in May. The sister of late Republican Senator Lindsey Graham is set to fill his South Carolina Senate seat following his sudden death and will be sworn in this hour. South Carolina Governor Henry McMaster announced on Monday that the late Graham's sister will serve in the role until the term ends in January. Lindsey Graham passed away over the weekend due to aortic dissection, which is a tear in the body's main artery. And a pair of powerhouse nations kick off the semifinal round of the World Cup today. It will be France battling Spain from Arlington. The side squared off in the Euros 2 years ago, where the Spanish edged the French 2-1 in the semis. Right now, traffic and weather together time here on News Talk 780 KOH. Taking a look at the commute. The only issue right now is what we reported last hour, as they continue to work to investigate and clean up a vehicle accident injury at the intersection of 580 South and South Carson Street. Otherwise, traffic looks pretty good right now across Northern Nevada. Please put down those devices. Don't text and drive. Highs today with the chance of some precipitation. Going to be in the mid-80s. Pretty humid out there right now. Temps currently in the 70s. Overnight lows tonight, mid-60s, and then we'll be up into the 90s starting on Wednesday. Temps around the area right now include 70 in Virginia City, 75 in Carson, and 75 here at Radio Center. Ryan Nutter, News Talk 780, KOH.

0: rising from the heart of the swamp, a beacon of truth is casting its light. 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Here's Vince Colonnaise.
1: All right, 844-484-3872, 844-4-THE-USA. That's the way to join us today. From coast to coast, from sea to shining sea. Breaking news this hour, a new United States senator from the state of South Carolina, Darlene Graham Nordone, is set to become the interim senator for the state. That is Lindsey Graham's sister, Darlene, to take the job. This was at the recommendation of the president of the United States. He posted that to Truth Social yesterday. And the appointment by the South Carolina governor, Henry McMaster, yesterday afternoon. Here is Governor McMaster giving a nice tribute to Lindsey Graham during yesterday's announcement. Take a listen.
2: Lindsey Graham recognized the greatness of America and her obligations to a dangerous world. Lindsey Graham recognized the seriousness of his work, but also the value of humor and a lighthearted spirit. Lindsey Graham understood the hopes, dreams, and needs of his state and delivered for his state every time. Presidents, paupers, famous or forgotten, he treated us all the same. We have seen him attack evil and injustice and embrace friendship and the common good with equal fervor and strength. Yes, we are going to miss Lindsey, but we will always remember his quickness, his laugh, and what he has done for us and the world.
1: Send off for the long senator from South Carolina after his sudden death this weekend. Governor McMaster went on to say that Darlene Graham will serve out the balance of Lindsey Graham's tenure through January of this coming year.
2: Today, under the law, it's my duty to an honor to name someone to serve in the place of this irresistible man, this irreplaceable man, this extraordinary man for the remainder of his term. Lindsey took care of his little sister in years long departed. It's my honor to ask his little sister, Darlene Graham, to finish his work for him now. And by the way, Darlene, I don't know if I told you, but after we spoke on the phone in the wee hours of Sunday morning, and you agreed to serve through tears earlier, I had wondered what you would say, and I was humbled by your quickness to see the duty that you had to serve. And I called the president afterwards, and he thought it was a great idea, and I'm sure you that everyone here does as well.
1: Here's the reality. We need somebody in this seat very quickly. Very quickly. We don't have the margin in the United States Senate right now. We're having trouble with the Republicans we have at the moment, getting enough of them to do even the basics like passing the Save America Act. Lindsey Graham's final conversation with President Trump was pushing that very piece of legislation. So now his sister, when she is sworn in within this hour, will be able to carry that torch on behalf of her late brother. That's good news. The other piece here is that in light of the speed in which we needed to get somebody in place, this is not some huge deliberative process that played out. I know I've seen some critiques online. People are saying, wait a second, these jobs are not meant to be handed off to family members. I mean, this is a constitutional republic. After all, the voters should be able to get somebody who's well qualified for that role. And that's totally true. That's exactly right. This is not one of those, no government office should just be merely handed off to a family member. But here's one of the realities of the moment that we're in. They just need somebody to hold it on an interim basis while the voters of South Carolina make a wise decision about who will replace Lindsey Graham. That election is going to take place just about the middle of August. It's not that far away. A month from now, the voters of South Carolina are going to make a decision about who becomes the nominee, who appears on the general election ballot now to replace Lindsey Graham. And that person, if and when they win, will take that job starting in January of next year. So Darlene Graham, who I don't think, as far as I'm aware, was not, you know, some big political person. She wasn't involving herself in everything and trying to, and aspiring to some high office or anything like that. She's just a dear sister to Lindsey Graham who knew his mind really well. She's going to carry out the balance of his term over the next few months while South Carolina voters get an opportunity to pick someone great to join the United States Senate. And also, I would not be surprised at all to hear from the President of the United States in the form of an endorsement during this process, which will carry a tremendous amount of weight in who replaces Lindsey Graham and can help fight for the president's agenda here. So not bothered at all by this. I just, and now, but having said that, now Darlene Graham joining the United States Senate should be treated like a senator. She should be scrutinized and pressured and called upon and asked to do the right thing over and over. The phone calls should continue to her office. The push for the Save America Act, the push should continue for the Citizenship Act. She is signing on to take the balance of his term, and it's not merely some sort of honorary thing. It's a real job. You're really a United States senator, and people really do have expectations for you to represent the people of South Carolina and to benefit the people of the United States. So she's going to have a real job ahead of her. And please, once she becomes a senator, please make those phone calls to her as well, as we keep fighting for the agenda to make America great again. She deserves to hear from you. Your good faith, reasoned arguments on why she should be working to pass the Save America Act as her brother wanted, as he told President Trump on Saturday. Now, here she is yesterday accepting all of this and saying that she's honored to do the job. Here she is yesterday at the announcement.
3: First, I just want to say one thing I've never heard Lindsey described as is irresistible. So, okay, we'll just start with that. But first, I would like to thank everyone who has called and reached out over the past couple of days. I can't tell you how much it's meant to me and our family. I know Lindsey was loved and respected by many, and I greatly appreciate the memories and even the funny stories that have been shared. These shared experiences, along with our faith, have gotten us through these past two very difficult days. Next, I want to thank the governor for selecting me to serve the remainder of Lindsey's term. It is such an honor. Lindsey has always been there for me, and now I will be there for him. My brother was the most amazing person, outstanding leader, and just a genuinely good man.
1: You know, Lindsey Graham really liked conspiring with President Trump. You know, President Trump was joking this week. He goes, I kept telling Lindsey Graham to stop calling me. He's like, you're calling me too much, Lindsey. You keep calling me all the time. And he goes, that didn't stop him. He just kept calling. He kept showing up, kept being there. Trying to work with the president on both his own priorities and advancing the president's. One thing that's probably worth thinking about when it comes to Lindsey Graham, as we look back on his life, like, boy, did he detect and appreciate the power of the MAGA movement. He really did. And yeah, he was a politician in some ways. Do we ever say calling somebody a politician? He's a consummate politician. Usually you don't use that expression as a way to compliment someone. Calling somebody a politician usually means that they're a little shallow in their presentation. They're politically expedient. They're constantly trying to manipulate for their own ends. And Lindsey Graham had his healthy share of that. In fact, I saw the video. Jim, you see the video going around of him after the 2020 election disavowing Trump and saying, count me out. Count me out. I'm done. And then, of course, he wasn't done, because you know why he wasn't done? The American people weren't done with Trump. They weren't done with the Trump agenda. And Lindsey Graham could read the writing on the wall. He knew where the political power was. He knew what the American people wanted. And he knew that for him to have any chance of success to advance his own interests, that he needed to adhere as much as possible, or as much as the president wanted, I guess, to the Trump agenda. And so he did. He was respectful of that power. And boy, wouldn't it be better if a lot more members of Congress were respectful of that power? You know? You think Thom Tillis would still have a job if maybe he was a little bit more respectful of the Trump voter and what the agenda is supposed to be?
4: Yes!
1: You think John Cornyn would still have a job if he had taken a little bit of a page out of Lindsey Graham's book? I'm not saying everybody's going to be the perfect MAGA senator and representative, but if they were at least a little bit more respectful of the Trump agenda, not just Trump the man, I mean Trump the agenda that you voted for, the secure borders, the secure elections, the secure economy that you voted for. You think that he would still have a job if he was respectful of that? Yeah, I think so. I think he would. I think a bunch of these guys would. I think Bill Cassidy would. But instead, they didn't really take a page out of Lindsey Graham's book. They just got like stubborn and annoyed and obstinate and like and very patronizing towards the American people. So they got thrown out. Each of them successively fired. Thom got out before he could be fired. But that was the end for him. So this idea of collaborating and working and being adhering to the Trump agenda, I'm hoping, again, as we don't know, we're going to get to know Darlene Graham. She's set to be sworn in here within the next 15 minutes. But as we get to know her, one of the things I'm looking for is to what extent does she have that kind of good and healthy relationship with President Trump, and more importantly, an adherence to the Trump agenda that we keep voting for. That's what I'm looking for out of her as she takes this role over the next few months. I really hope the president gets on the phone with her a lot. Don't you? Just checks in with her. That'll go a long way. I guarantee it. Check in with her, see how she's doing, see how she's holding up in the loss of her brother. Maybe conspire with her a little bit on how to get things done, how to get the Save America Act passed. Maybe she should be there Thursday at President Trump's speech. That could be interesting. As, you know, President Trump just said, you know, Lindsey Graham in his final conversation with him was trying to push the Save America Act. President Trump will probably do that. He's expected to do that Thursday night when he addresses the nation 9 p.m. Eastern time. Maybe he should have the new senator, Darlene Graham, there with him to help make that case. Boy, that would be big, wouldn't it? I just want nice things. That's what I want. I want nice things. And now we look to the people of South Carolina to help us get them. More ahead on The Vince Show.
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18: A Better Life with Dr. Sanjay Gupta.
20: When we talk about how much exercise someone should get, current guidelines call for about 150 minutes of moderate intensity exercise or 75 minutes of vigorous intensity exercise every week. New study out of the UK makes a strong case for vigorous exercise if and when you can do it. Now, researchers determined that even little bursts of vigorous exercise can significantly reduce someone's risk of 8 different diseases: dementia, type 2 diabetes, fatty liver disease, chronic respiratory disease, chronic kidney disease, immune-mediated inflammatory diseases, major cardiovascular events, and atrial fibrillation. We're not talking about complicated training programs here. Just work with what you can into your everyday life. If you are breathless and unable to speak in complete sentences, then you've hit the mark. I'm Dr. Sanjay Gupta, helping you live a better life.
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1: I was telling you yesterday about this, what's going on in Fairfax County, Virginia. You know about this? The Tower of Babel just outside the nation's capital, where everybody's speaking 57 different freaking languages. How about English? How about, I know this is a crazy idea, how about a common tongue so that we can communicate with one another in a community? Capiche? I'm sorry. You understand? English. Here's the reporting. This comes to us from WUSA 9, local affiliate out in Fairfax County. 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
23: These should look familiar. Body cameras are standard issue for most police departments across the country.
24: Spanish.
25: Language set to Spanish.
23: In Fairfax County, these do more than just document an officer's interactions.
24: The body camera has always been a tool for transparency and accountability, and now I think it is helping bridge that gap.
23: Fairfax County Police are piloting a brand new body cam that can translate 57 languages in real time using AI technology.
26: Don't forget, buddy, don't forget English.
0: Good news. We have a solution for that.
23: It can also
1: Let me just say. This is like the Supreme Court thing we were talking about earlier. Notice that the government creates a problem and then they spend a lot more money to address the problem that they created rather than cut off the problem at its source. How many times did we hear the root causes garbage out of the Biden-Kamala regime? We got to go after the root causes. And when they, you know what they meant by that? They meant spend more of your money. They meant spend more money we don't have and send it to Central America. If we only dump more money into more corrupt projects, that'll be good. So root causes, my rear. Root causes? Here's a root cause of this problem. The left is out of control. Our borders have been kicked wide open. We've imported millions of people with no expectation of assimilation. Nobody speaks English. We've got crime all over the place. We've got people threatening Supreme Court justices. The answer isn't to spend more money on security for all of these things or come up with AI inventions that can translate the 57 different languages. It's to secure our borders, restore honor and integrity to our country, restore law and order, consequences for bad guys. You know, back to basics, ladies and gentlemen.
23: Back to language an individual is speaking.
25: And even so, I got confused because the lane was short.
24: It's a daily occurrence that our officers encounter individuals who are not proficient
1: don't
24: in
1: speak English,
24: English. And this tool makes it a lot easier and more efficient for them to communicate with them, especially when seconds count.
23: Fairfax County Police began this pilot program in February. As of last month, officers are now using them in 4 of the 8 districts they serve. And in the future, they hope these body cameras are used countywide.
1: You know what would help if Fairfax County wasn't a sanctuary county? You know what might help is if they signed up to be a 287G operation and assisted with immigration enforcement so ICE didn't need to go in and grab people. It might help if they had some respect for our borders.
24: I think that's one thing that our department prides itself on is being at the cutting edge of law enforcement technology. So we're excited to be one of the first agencies to use this in the field.
1: You know what's at the old edge, the blunt edge of law enforcement technology? A wall. A wall. What? This is... Walls have existed for a very long time. You don't need AI to keep people out. Walls. Walls would work. You know. Checking ID. Not hand American citizenship like candy to invaders. These are old-timey principles. It's madness. We always cover it. More ahead on The Vince Show.
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1: Well, the breaking news as we're speaking. Darlene Graham is being sworn in right now as the next United States Senator from South Carolina on an interim basis to replace her brother. She's in the midst of talking to, it looks like, Chuck Grassley, who's doing the honors right now. So that's underway. A little breaking news, as always, here on The Vince Show to share with you. Another story from the United States Senate for you now, though. When will we get the Save America Act? Is that coming through? Is that coming through? There's a reporter for Lindell TV, named after Mike Lindell. You know that guy. Lindell TV's got a reporter called Allison Steinberg, and I like her clips because she keeps asking great questions of people all over Capitol Hill, the kinds of questions you don't often hear the establishment press asking at all. Here she is asking Josh Hawley about the push for the Save America Act and that final conversation President Trump had with Lindsey Graham. Listen.
40: President Trump said on one of the last conversations he had with Lindsey Graham that he had mentioned that they were very close to getting the Save America Act across the finish line. Senators Mike Lee and Rick Scott are both now saying that in order to get this done, the Senate should stay in session through recesses and weekends. Is that something you would support?
41: Well, I support the Save America Act 100%, and I hope that we can do whatever it takes to pass it. And, you know, I mean, I'm for making the Democrats hold the floor. I'm for changing the rules on the filibuster. I'm for the Save America Act. So I'm all for that. And I said last night, I think there's nothing that we could do that would be more significant for the country and also would follow through on one of Lindsey Graham's top priorities than to pass the Save America Act. This is voter ID. I mean, I always say Missouri, we've had voter ID for years. We put it on in our own constitution. We, the voters of Missouri. So every time my Democrat colleagues say, as I'll probably say in here in like 10 minutes, that'll never work. It does work. We've done it for years in my state. So I don't get why. I mean, I do know why they're opposed to it. It's because they want people who are not citizens to vote. That's the only reason they're opposed to it. And I just think that's wrong. We need to pass it.
40: Any plans to ask Blanche about his inaction on Anthony Fauci? I know Ron Paul and, Rand Paul.
41: Yeah.
40: And Ron Johnson have both been very vocal.
1: Interesting.
40: And there was a statute.
1: Todd Blanche, by the way, is coming in tomorrow for a confirmation hearing, Wednesday, for Attorney General. More on that in just a moment. But fascinating question. What about prosecuting Anthony Fauci? Remember, Fauci did get a big fat pardon from the auto pen. I've always thought we should test that. I don't think a robot's allowed to pardon anybody. I'm pretty sure the founders didn't envision that. So what's the deal there? Can we test that?
40: Petitions that he actually let expire to act on that.
41: Well, you're putting a little more forcefully than I was gently alluding to there a second ago, which is I think there's a lot of work left to do in the Justice Department. I really do, from abuses that have happened in the past. And, you know, I can also think of the people who were targeted, prosecuted, or threatened with prosecution, Christians, pro-lifers. You know, let's not forget that the FBI tried to recruit informants into Christian churches and Catholic parishes.
1: Yep.
41: You know, in this country. So my own view is there has not yet been enough accountability on that. So I look forward to asking about that. I want to see some real accountability.
1: Amen. All right. So good questions for Todd Blanche for tomorrow for this confirmation hearing. Now, having said that, let me get into some of the news of the week related to Blanche, because there is a disgusting but typical scheme afoot by these Democrats to try and muddy him up before he gets there. And here's what we've got. There's a federal judge in Miami appointed by Barack Hussein Obama. Judge Kathleen Williams is her name. And just yesterday, she declared that the Trump administration was doing something improperly when the President Trump sued the IRS and then subsequently settled with the IRS. That this is improper. It's an improper purpose. And she has referred the president's attorney for discipline to the bar. What? Let me quote from the CNBC report first, and then I'll get to what's actually going on here. Judge says Trump sued IRS for improper purpose, refers his lawyer to bar. A Florida federal judge in a scathing order Monday said President Trump filed a $10 billion lawsuit against the IRS for an improper purpose to gain the appearance of judicial legitimacy for a settlement that had no viable basis in law or fact. Okay. Why did Trump sue the IRS? What did the IRS do that would cause President Trump to sue them? The answer is they leaked his tax returns. You know, the thing that is supposed to stay confidential, the documents that the IRS is supposed to keep of yours that are just supposed to be between you and the IRS, they leaked the documents so that they could be published in the New York Times and in ProPublica. So is the claim here that President Trump is beneath the law? If this happened to any American citizen, would they have some cause to sue the IRS? Yes, is the answer. So President Trump sued the IRS. And then rather than take any benefit to himself, they devised a settlement that would pay out money to American citizens who had been attacked by their own government in the ways that Josh Hawley just laid out in that audio I played for you. A $1.776 billion settlement fund. Now, I went through the math before. There are many Americans who've been attacked by our own federal government. And if all of those Americans made a claim for that fund, they would actually, in the end, almost a class action suit, they'd get very little money out of it. Very little. But it was something. The president said, I'll take that as my settlement. Not a dollar to any member of the Trump family. None. In fact, that was a condition of the settlement. No Trumps are going to get any of the money. It would only go to American citizens, like people singing church hymns outside of abortion mills, or people who had a SWAT team show up at their house for defending their child from left-wing lunatics, or Catholics being treated as extremists for practicing the traditional Latin Mass. Those would be the kinds of people we're talking about. The left and establishment Republicans went crazy about this. And it got so nuts that eventually Todd Blanche and the Justice Department decided to back off of the weaponization fund. I wish they had stuck to their guns. I don't think they should have backed off on it at all. It was perfectly just. But they did. They backed away from it. The other piece of the settlement is that the president can't be gone after anymore for any of his old IRS statements, for any of his tax filings. No more of that. No more auditing him. No more treating him like crap. Does it forbid the IRS from auditing him for the rest of his life? No, it doesn't. The settlement was for tax documents that have already been handled by the government, mishandled by the government. The media lied a lot about that subject. Oh, he's never going to be able to be prosecuted for any crimes he commits. You're so full of crap. You're so full of crap. CNBC continues, the controversial out-of-court settlement with the IRS and the Department of Justice in May briefly led the DOJ to create a since-abandoned $1.8 billion lawfare fund to compensate purported victims of prosecutorial overreach by the department. It also led to Trump, his family members, and related business entities being granted effective immunity from audits, prosecution, or regulatory enforcement actions by the IRS for tax returns filed up to the date of the settlement in May. Okay, so at least CNBC gets it right. It's just for old tax documents. Judge Kathleen Williams, in her new order in U.S. District Court in Miami, pointed to Trump's power over the IRS and DOJ when he filed the suit as president and then reached a settlement with the parties out of court. Quote, the court determines that plaintiffs improperly employed this lawsuit to justify a particular award in this matter. Access to taxpayer funds and exemption from audits and other investigations, which was accomplished by leveraging control over defendants. There was never adverseness between the parties. There was never a case or controversy, and there was never a question as to who would prevail. The lead plaintiff and the government are one, a fully realized unitary interest. Okay, now whose fault is that? Whose fault is it that President Trump is now both in charge of the Justice Department and the IRS? How did that happen? The American people gave it to him. On what basis? Why would we elect him? Well, here's one. Because we don't like seeing the federal government weaponized against him or anybody who supports him. So we keep sending him back to office. So now he's beneath the law because he won? Do you understand the logic here that this woman's employing? Because of his victory, he's not entitled to have his grievances redressed. That doesn't make any sense whatsoever. And in fact, President Trump, if that was the arrangement, just, okay, let's carry this through logically. If President Trump was doing this for a corrupt purpose, oh, he's wielding all this control, why wouldn't he just cut himself a check for billions upon billions upon billions of dollars? What kind of corrupt deal involves him going, actually, I want to help Americans who've been hurt by the government? How in the world is this some sort of insider deal, self-dealing? There's no self-dealing. He was screwed over by the IRS. They leaked his tax documents. He's asked for protection now for any prior tax return from the past. And he said, hey, I'd like to make sure that Americans are made whole. Everybody went crazy. And this judge is throwing a fit over it. Holy cow, this is jacked up. This woman's a federal judge. Thanks, Obama. Thank you. Obama's long tales of destruction continue. And this brings me to what's really going on this week. Now, why did she come out with this decision yesterday? Because she's trying to trash the president's former personal lawyer and now attorney general ahead of his confirmation hearing. Mike Davis from the Article 3 Project summarized it this way. Love Mike. I wish he was attorney general, but he would never make it through Senate confirmation. He's admitted as much himself. Another lawless Obama judge does it again, says Mike. This time, former federal public defender turned Miami Obama judge Kathleen Williams. After sitting on it for weeks, Kathleen Williams conveniently dropped a lawless order today, gratuitously trashing Todd Blanche. Even though he never appeared in the case just before his Senate confirmation hearing on Wednesday. Okay, the reason Todd Blanche is implicated here is because he's the head of the Justice Department. He's the one who's been working on the settlement arrangements. He's the one who had to deal with the 1776 fund and saying, okay, we're going to withdraw it. So he's in the middle of this, and Kathleen Williams is implying that he was involved in a scheme that was designed to, how does this work again? Self-deal to the president as he doesn't get a dollar? Mike says this is the same judge, to remind everybody, who lawlessly attempted to use an obscure environmental law to block illegals going to Alligator Alley before getting reversed by the 11th Circuit. Kathleen Williams is a lawless, partisan operative in a robe. The Trump Justice Department will no doubt get her reversed on appeal again. But the negative headlines for Todd Blanche before his confirmation hearing in 2 days is no doubt worth it to Kathleen Williams. Now, this seems, as far as I can tell, just normal guy. I'm looking at this and I'm going, isn't there an expression called judicial misconduct? Doesn't that mean something? So she's decided that she's going to unfurl this whack job, lunatic ruling just before Todd Blanche shows up to the Senate to provide fodder to try and stop him from getting the job full time. Republicans should rise up with absolute fury here, Kavanaugh style, and say, to hell with you people, we're putting him through. We're making him the full-time attorney general. And to be clear, in my view, Todd Blanche has earned this role. Todd Blanche came into a Justice Department that had a lot of people concerned. You know, no doubt the Justice Department has done some great things. The FBI has done some great things in the second term. But people were very concerned about Pam Bondi's tenure as the head of the Justice Department. What was going to come next? Are we going to get the killer that we need? Somebody who can resolve all of these outstanding injustices that need to be solved. We need all of that. And Todd Blanche, so far as I'm concerned, has proved it time and time and time again. Candidly, I don't even know why they have to have a hearing with him. Give your advice and consent right now. Tell the president you love him and let's get him through. Do we really need to ask him questions? He's performed on the job, and I judge this guy based on his actions. Sure, Todd Blanche shows up tomorrow. But watch, when he does, this crap's going to show up too, because it's always Obama riggings with these people. More ahead on The Vince Show.
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0: Well, this is quite a clip, Jim. Jim put a clip in my folder I haven't heard yet. Ruben Gallego? Gallego, Eric Swalwell's best friend, who he pretends like he doesn't know anymore. Gallego, Pantalones en Fuego. Gallego says that he doesn't call for abolishing ICE anymore because, I'm sorry, what was that? He wants to win elections? Is this a real clip? Wait a second.
1: What we know of ICE cannot exist anymore. You can have immigration enforcement. You can do it in a professionalized manner, not in the type of, you know, exploitative manner that you see it right now.
2: But you don't want to say abolish ICE because of the, you think that sends a bad message.
1: Yeah, because I want to win elections.
2: Fair. But in terms of English language, you are calling for the abolition of ICE and replacing it with something else better.
1: Yeah, replacing still with something else is immigration enforcement.
0: What? He wants to abolish ICE. You know, don't fall for this crap. There's this, I don't know, they're not even clever in their deception. It's like, I want to abolish ICE. What they're really saying is they want to abolish immigration enforcement. At the end of that, you heard Gallego pay lip service. I want some other kind of immigration enforcement. Okay, what, do you just don't like the name? How do you think immigration enforcement would work? It requires handcuffs, guns, arrests. It requires men who are going to go out there and take people into custody and get them the hell out of the country. How would immigration enforcement exactly work? Let's rename it? Is that really the plan? Explain what you mean by having immigration enforcement if we don't have immigration enforcement. Before ICE, we had INS. Now we call it ICE. Okay. So what are you even talking about? They're about getting rid of immigration enforcement in the United States. They don't think we deserve. I said earlier in the program, ICE want nice things. They don't think you deserve nice things. They don't want you to want nice things. They want to destroy it all. Open the border. Let foreign nationals pour in. Let them stay here. Let them have American citizen children. The chaos is the point. It's the big communist plan, really. Create enough chaos that they can create a predicate for their own power. That's it. And Gallego, Pantalones en Fuego. There he is doing it yet again. You know, hey, Eric Swalwell, if you're listening, I know you've got free time these days. Now's the time. Would you please start dropping the Gallego blackmail files? He screwed you over, buddy. The left, the whole left, they threw him out of that governor's race. Gallego was like, I never heard of him. Now's the time. This guy was supposed to be your best friend. You got all of his secrets. I've seen pictures of you two hanging out. Come on now. Give us the goods. I want Swalwell's revenge. I think that would be great. Eric Swalwell, if you're ready, just send it my way, man. Send it my way. Let's collaborate. I can't believe I'm asking for an Eric Swalwell collaboration. It's good. I believe that's how much I believe in open borders. I'm willing to partner with Eric Swalwell to get them. I'll be back with you tomorrow on The Vince Show. Subscribe to The Vince Podcast. I assure you, you will love it.
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7: From tweeting this to Insta that, people are posting more inane drivel than ever. 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
4: From ABC News, I'm Michelle Franzen. At the White House today, President Trump hosted Iraq's prime minister for talks within another day of tensions in the Middle East and the U.S. and Iran launching strikes. For the president announcing he's backing away from his proposed 20% toll for cargo ships in the Strait of Hormuz to protect ships, the president says instead the U.S. will get paid through what he calls trade deals. The U.S. had previously opposed Iran charging a fee.
5: I don't think anybody should be really in that position, but we were doing it as a reimbursement. The Gulf states are going to invest a tremendous amount of money into the United States, and that was very satisfactory to me. I think it's actually much better.
4: On the Senate floor moments ago, a swearing-in ceremony for Darlene Graham, the sister of the late Senator Lindsey Graham, to carry out the remainder of his term. Senator Chuck Grassley reading the oath of office.
6: Do you solemnly swear? There you will support
4: Graham's current term ends in January. New York's Attorney General announced her state, along with bipartisan coalition of 42 attorneys general, have reached an $18 million settlement with 23andMe to protect consumers' private genetic data. That stems from a massive breach in 2023 impacting nearly 7 million consumers. The deal also secured new data protection requirements. In Biddeford, Maine, the man who was fatally shot yesterday by a federal agent during an immigration operation has been identified by Senator Angus King's office as Johann Sebastian Guerrero. ABC's Victor Okendo is on scene.
7: Maine Senator Angus King saying the 26-year-old was not the intended target.
8: The question is, what did he do with his vehicle? Were officers threatened? Were the threats rising to the level that justified deadly force?
7: King says he was told none of the agents involved were wearing body cameras.
4: Homeland Security Secretary Mark Wayne Mullen directed law enforcement to temporarily halt vehicle stops in Maine and Texas.
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12: KOH News time, 12:03. We've got 77 degrees in Reno. Good afternoon. I'm Ryan Nutter, and here's what's trending. The cause of a fire near Southlake is under investigation. The Talek Fire broke out near Highway 89 Sunday afternoon. Local, state, and federal agencies quickly attacked the flames from multiple directions. There were no reports of injuries or damage to structures. Inflation has fallen for the first time since 2020. Consumer prices saw their biggest drop in years in June as falling energy prices provided a break from inflation after the U.S. ceasefire with Iran. The Consumer Price Index, a wide measure of the price of goods and services, came in lower than analysts' expectations, according to the Bureau of Labor Statistics. It fell 0.4% for the month, putting

bringing the annual inflation rate down to 3.5%. Two Supreme Court justices gave testimony on Capitol Hill today about their annual budget request. During their annual budget request to Congress, Justice Amy Coney Barrett talked about the impact threats have had on her and her family as the Supreme Court asked for more funding to increase security measures. Justice Elena Kagan joined Barrett as they appeared before the House Appropriations Subcommittee that handles Supreme Court spending. A fire burning near the California-Nevada border is now over 12,000 acres in size and is 5% contained. The Elephant Fire is leading to evacuations where Lassen, Sierra, and Plumas counties meet. The evacuation order is mandatory for the chunk of Lassen County that borders Highway 395. The fire continues to push eastward toward 395 and the Nevada border north of Reno. Raiders are announcing their training camp schedule. Team going to host 5 open practices, 4 of which will be at the Intermountain Health Performance Center and 1 inside Allegiant Stadium. Admission is free for practices, but tickets are required. And investigators are now identifying a Reno woman who died in a boating accident in California over the weekend. 47-year-old Sandra Skender was killed on Saturday at Frenchman Lake when a boat collided with a jet ski. A witness telling KRXI-TV that the two watercraft appeared to be racing just before they crashed. The Plumas County Sheriff's Office says alcohol is believed to be a factor. Right now, traffic and weather together time here on News Talk 780 KOH. First up, the commute, vehicle accident, property damage, and sparks at 80 westbound and East McCarran Boulevard in Carson City. We got a vehicle accident injury at 580 South and South Carson Street. Highs today in the 80s, lows tonight in the mid-60s. We will climb into the 90s beginning on Wednesday and for a good portion of the remainder of the week. Currently around the area, we've got 69 in Southlake, 77 in Carson, and 77 here at Radio Center. Your next news update at 1. 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I'm Ryan Nutter. 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

0: We believe that for the movement to continue, it can't be me. And for that reason, we are suspending campaign operations.
1: 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Do you regret endorsing him?
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6: All right, thank you, Scott Shannon. Thanks to all of you for being with us. 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South Carolina, to our friends in South Carolina, as of, well, about a half hour ago, you have a new senator, and it is Lindsey Graham's sister, Darlene, and this was the swearing-in in the Senate.
7: Please raise your right hand. You solemnly swear that you will support and defend the Constitution of the United States against all enemies, foreign and domestic, that you will bear true faith and allegiance to the same, that you take this obligation freely, without any mental reservation or purpose of evasion, and that you will well and faithfully discharge the duties of the office on which you are about to enter, so help you God.
8: I do.
7: Congratulations.
8: Thank you.
7: God bless you.
6: Actually, it was about, well, maybe about 15 minutes ago, so just to be a little more accurate. By the way, the inflation rate in June now at a six-year low. You read poll after poll, inflation. Well, yeah, the CPI fell quote, more than expected. Why is it every time there's good economic news, more than expected, down to 3.5% and inflation. And by the way, this includes, you know, partly higher gas prices, you know, because of the necessity, and it was a necessity for the president to stop Iran from ever having the ability to get a nuclear weapon. And the consequences, the difficulties that also went along with it. But this decline beat the Dow Jones consensus by a lot. And, quote, lower than expected inflation number followed a sharp drop in energy prices. And which, by the way, is going to be permanent. It's just a matter of when. I think we have now gotten to the point where there is a very clear path that has emerged that the president will have to grapple and deal with. And that is, there is obviously truth to the idea that there is a power struggle within Iran. And the power struggle is between two factions. And these warring factions, there is one faction. And I know this for a fact, because we actually have real sources that we talk to, in spite of, you know, all these people that make Adam Schiff up and just outright lie to you and peddle their conspiracy theories. I mean, that's why I looked at the evidence that came out in the Charlie Kirk case last week, and it was like so overwhelming, so incontrovertible, you know. And then I think of, you know, some of the most vile, vicious, horrible things that have been said about Erica Kirk, suggestions innuendo that have been made, not only about her, but about Turning Point USA. And I just get disgusted, you know. Then my only admonition is, can you just leave this widow alone? Can you just leave these young people at Turning Point, you know, that really have reached so many other young people with a value system and thoughts and ideas that they're not hearing on college campuses, and have done such good work, and they're trying to, you know, nobody's ever going to replace Charlie, but, you know, can you just leave them to the work that they are so dedicated towards? And just, can we now move forward? For those that had whatever bizarre ideas they're peddling. I mean, it's getting, information is getting, real information is getting harder and harder to get. We've always had an information crisis because the left-wing legacy media mob has been dominated by extreme, you know, their extreme biased, abusively biased agenda. You know, and now pretty much anybody that wants a talk show can have one, and they can just make any accusation and throw it out there. And the more bizarre it is, the more attention they're going to get. You know, one thing I've learned being in a, for a very short time in the podcast space is, you know, there's certain clicks that people are searching for because clicks equal money. You know, tapping into, quote, algorithms means money because it means more clicks. You know, it's not a game. I'm not doing this because I have something to prove. We have the biggest radio show by far in the country, 750 or 60 affiliates. You know, Sirius XM, we podcast this radio show. We're very proud of its success. We're grateful to all of you for making it happen. I don't come on the air and waste your time, you know, bragging about the impact that this radio show continues to have. But I am grateful because it's a dream come true for me. And the same with the TV show. And, you know, now in October, I will begin my 31st year on the Fox News channel. And all of you that tune in made that happen. All of you that tune into this radio show made that happen. I never forget that. I always try to remember that and try to do the best job I can. Not taking myself seriously as much as taking the work that we do seriously to the point where the media is so deficient and so full of lying and propagandizing, and new media, unfortunately, has a cancer within it too, you know, where the most extreme, bizarre theories, conspiracy theories are peddled, and for whatever reason, it tends to attract the most attention, which I guess is the reason why it just gets more extreme, or, you know, there's more vitriol to the point that, you know, the more vitriolic you get, hostile you get, angry you are, and in the personal attacks that some are willing to make in the process of doing all of that, and the number of F-bombs you can drop in a 3-minute monologue, you know, does seem to appeal to a certain group of people that want to, I guess, be entertained by it all. But where you get your information matters. And that's why we try to get it right. That's why, you know, I've gone through the history of how we've gotten it right. Everything from Richard Jewell, you know, to Freddie Gray in Baltimore, to Hands Up, Don't Shoot, that never happened. Darren Wilson in Ferguson, Missouri. We were right. They were wrong. Russia hoax, you know, Hillary's, you know, bought and paid for dirty dossier, and you just go through it. You know, Obama's radical association. We put a lot of effort in and a lot of pride in trying to get things right. The number of people that try to suck me in, you know, to their vortex of just, you know, to be honest, it's like kindergarten, half of it, is fairly amazing. And, you know, it's almost like the harder you try to suck me in, it's almost like I'm never giving you what you want, which is attention. You know, I actually learned this lesson from Rush Limbaugh. And I remember talking and having a conversation with him, you know, about all the people that always want to attack him. And he looked at me and he just said, Sean, we are number one. Would you expect any different? I'm like, great answer. In other words, he's not going down to their level. And occasionally he would take his shots. And usually when he did, it was so well thought out and smart and right on the money that it would be hilarious because that's just the way he was. And he is missed dearly. But as it relates to Iran and where we are, it is clear that there is a power struggle within the vacuum of leadership, as now two tiers of leadership completely wiped out, almost the full third leadership wiped out. And it seems to be the hardliners and former loyalists of the last regime. And that would probably include the son, whatever physical condition he may or may not be in, of the former supreme leader who they just had a funeral for, Ali Khamenei. And You know, I wish there's one story President Trump shared with me. Nothing classified, obviously. I would never want it, and he'd never give it to me anyway. And about that particular funeral, I hope he tells this story publicly one day, soon. Because when you hear it, it's pretty spectacular in terms of the fear that is in the hearts of even the hardliners, even the people that are muddying the waters. And, you know, my guess is, unless you take out the people that are every week or 2 weeks going to, you know, do something stupid, then I guess it goes on. Now, the president was right in declaring that the ceasefire is dead, and more rightly that he made getting the Strait of Hormuz permanently open as a top priority. And, you know, there's a good New York Post editorial today, win the battle of Hormuz. And, you know, and then the president going on in a lot of specificity and detail yesterday, declaring that the U.S. is now the guardian of the strait, unveiling a new toll on ships that are transiting through the Persian Gulf that could be a windfall in the end for the U.S. In other words, if we're going to put our national treasure and put our resources at risk that are very expensive, then you're going to pay for it. And that's Donald Trump's way. Anyway, so he launched a blockade again of Iranian ports, meaning they will have no money coming in. He has been bombing the living Adam Schiff out of the Strait of Hormuz. Just been eviscerating them night after night after night after night. What is happening behind the scenes? I know a little bit. I know they want to get back to the table. But then again, if we get back to the table and you still have these extremists that are going to come back within a week or 2 weeks and disrupt the, you know, the strait or, you know, try to attack, you know, any vessel that is going through the strait, whatever it happens to be. But the blockade is a beginning. I mean, by the way, that could be worth up to $200 billion, but, you know, the president said that the U.S. will now likely run the strait, expect reimbursement from, you know, ensuring commercial ships no longer get fired upon by Iran, and saying that the U.S. will be known as the guardian of the Hormuz Strait, but as such, and as a matter of fairness, will be reimbursed at the rate of 20% of all cargo that's being shipped for any and all costs necessary to do the job. And the president saying they're very foolish. And this is what I was warning people. I said the president's patience at some point is going to run out. Didn't take too long. The president gave it a shot, gave the memorandum of understanding a shot. Now it seems very clear the path forward, that if you want to stop the radicals that want no part of any peace deal, even though, you know, when I talk to my sources that know, that are active, that are involved in all of this, they're all saying the same thing, that they are being assured that the nuclear dust, as it's commonly referred to, that the nuclear dust, that the enriched uranium that President Trump is saying they can never get their hands on ever. And the president has options. He can entomb it and make it impossible for decades for them to ever get near it, or they can hand it over. Both are options that are on the table. And that the Iranians have got to stop attacking ships in the Strait of Hormuz and stop dropping mines in the Strait of Hormuz. We have tankers there. We have minesweepers there as well, as do apparently a couple of other countries. This is why the president was so right when he was in Turkey to go after NATO at the NATO meetings that took place. And that is that, well, the people of NATO, they neglected national security, their own defense in their own countries, in their own continent, and it is disintegrated. They showed no loyalty to the U.S., no moral clarity when it came to the number one state sponsor of terror on something as simple as preventing Iran, you know, with a convert or die ideology from getting nuclear weapons. Ironically, we find out their ballistic missile range was longer than we anticipated or thought or believed, which could mean it could hit Paris and London. And, you know, and then called them out on their radical climate alarmism, socialism, and their unfettered illegal immigration, now resulting in Sharia courts in Great Britain and resulting in no-go zones in France and other countries. And they basically have destroyed their continent and made it vulnerable. And I'm not sure if it's ever coming back, to be blunt. 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
6: All right, as we roll along, 800-941-SHAWN, if you want to be a part of the program. 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Dan Bongino will check in with us. Dan Bongino is a great friend of this program. Love Dan. And he's got so much to offer, you know, based on his years being in the NYPD, the Secret Service, Deputy FBI Director, etc. And I want to settle a few things. The things that we've discussed before, but just are too important to gloss over. And so we have a lot of ground to cover. Mark Penn, you know, here's a guy that is the chairman of the Harris poll, you know, former advisor to Bill Clinton and the Clintons. And he's watching the emergence of the radicalization of his party. And he's aghast at it, and he thinks it is a formula for destruction of the party. But I don't want to put words in his mouth. We'll let him, you know, spell it out the way he sees fit. So we got a lot coming up, and the other news of the day as well as we continue. Remember, toll free 800-941-SHAWN if you want to join us.
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2: I don't think it's ever been this sick, to be very blunt with you. It was funny because I was watching this earlier when the president had a bilateral meeting at the White House with the Iraqi prime minister. I was actually watching part of it as I'm getting ready and prepping out the show for today. And the interesting part of this is I missed this part, and I hate when I miss stuff. And, you know, I just actually pulled it up during the break. Ah, I dropped something, Linda. That's what that.
3: I couldn't even tell it. You were so subtle about it. By the way.
2: No, I wasn't subtle about it, but I mean, I think I did 300 sit-ups today. My stomach is like, oh, man, the sensei's been killing me now that I'm back working out. It's like he thinks like he has to make up for lost time after my injury. So
3: that's good. Pain makes you stronger. Good for you.
2: Oh, okay. Well, I went through a lot of pain with two pinched nerves in my neck.
3: And see how strong you are? Look at you.
2: Yeah. And then people writing in, Hannity's face is blown. I'm like, yeah, because I got a steroid shot at the highest level. It's the only thing that lowers the inflammation. But anyway, back to what it did change from what the president said yesterday. And it was only very, you know, later this morning that he said, I was called by different people, different countries. And he said, and they all said, you know, he's saying that he's changed his mind on charging the 20% for the Strait of Hormuz for whatever cargo they were passing through with. And he said, you know, we'd love to do it a different way. We'd love to invest in the U.S., and many of them are investing billions. And then he said, I don't think anybody should be able to charge a fee for the Strait or for any other Strait. What he's trying to do was obvious, and that is, you know, we're bearing the brunt and the cost of all of this, and it just gets frustrating for the president. In part, this is where his criticism and my criticism of European countries, NATO countries comes in, is like, you know, they didn't have the moral clarity to stand with us. You know, the fact that some of our NATO allies didn't allow our planes to land on bases that we built in their country. And the whole purpose now of NATO has emerged into, you know, without the U.S., they are screwed, and they cannot, as a continent, no individual country there can defend themselves, and they would need the U.S. immediately. I think NATO has outlived its usefulness, and, you know, that's probably a discussion that is going to be coming in the days, weeks, months ahead. Now, a couple of other things on the Iranian situation. Trump did vow to destroy Iran's Pickaxe Mountain nuclear facility, and he said the U.S. could soon attack this nuclear site as now American... I mean, these new rounds of strike are getting more brutal by the day. It's located near Natanz, where that was their enrichment facility, as you recall, Midnight Hammer. And Pickaxe was among the other three nuclear sites targeted by Midnight Hammer. But Trump apparently was on with our friend Hugh Hewitt and says, yeah, we got a lot of eyes on it. He says it's a possible target for a nice big fat shot right near the front door. And we're going to take out Pickaxe Mountain and tell the Iranians to be ready. You know, I mean, you could tell them exactly where you're going to hit them, and there's nothing that you can do to stop them. You know, these airstrikes and explosions, you know, reported in the Iranian port, which is home to the underground missile city. U.S. Central Command announced forces had completed another wave of strikes against the clerical regime. But Bandar Abbas is very strategically important and located off the coast of the Strait of Hormuz. And one of the islands is surrounded by the IRGC. Is a key location where the regime, you know, in fact, does house their ballistic missiles. So the strikes have degraded their ability to continue attacking international shipping, and CENTCOM forces struck Iranian military air defense systems, coastal radar sites, missiles, drone capabilities, small boats. using U.S. fighter aircraft, Navy vessels, one-way attack, aerial drones, one-way attack, sea drones for the first time. So, you know, the president just, okay, you want to do it the hard way, we're going to do it the hard way. And the interesting thing is already the calls are coming in to, you know, well, let's get back to the table. Let's get back to negotiations. Well, you have, you know, how many chances do you want this guy to give you? Because you're not getting many more chances. And at some point, you know, if I could just wave a magic wand, there's two things that I think can happen. One, we can't do. You know, for whatever reason, there's been an executive order in place. I believe it's 12333, if my memory serves me well. You know, we can't target leaders of countries. But I think, by the way, is one of the dumbest executive orders ever given, because they certainly wanted to target Donald Trump. And I do believe whatever threat existed when he was leaving Turkey was probably real. That's my guess. I don't know. And it's, by the way, it's not something that I think the country needs to know. What do you mean, Hannity? You believe in transparency? Yeah, I do believe in transparency. But part of national security is you got to have a top secret element to it. And that is just the way it is. You know, and that's why when the president often has these gaggles at the White House and he's asked, why would I tell you? He'll say to them, you know, why would I give away that information? We have a lot more fallout. And this is something that is going to come up between now and Election Day, probably new news every other day. As I said yesterday, as we, you know, went through the list of insanity as it relates to all things Graham Plattner and, you know, going over Tallarico, et cetera, et cetera. You know, it just is this radical Democratic Party just gets worse. This is what we're going to talk to Mark Penn about at the top of the hour. You know, the silence is beyond deafening. And the silence exists because Democrats dare not take on what is now the stronghold and the base and the power structure within this new radicalized party. And it's a party now that has been taken over and they're in full control of it. And that's Bernie Sanders, Pocahontas, Elizabeth Warren. That is, you know, Zoran, Marxist, Kami, Mamdani. And, you know, he endorses and goes after three, you know, seated Congress people in New York City. They're gone, replaced by Democratic socialists. Saw the same thing in the state of Colorado. See the same thing happening out in Washington state. And it is really amazing. But, you know, it all comes down to a fundamental issue that I think the country's going to have to deal with. And I don't think it's going to be hard to deal with, and that is the radicalization of the Democratic Party. You know, we've talked about six-gender Tallarico. Tallarico, you know, thinks God is non-binary. Tallarico literally arguing, you know, with a colleague when I guess he was in the lower chamber in Texas and arguing for the right of biological men to have access to abortion. Now, first of all, I don't know what the six genders are. I keep asking if anybody out there listening to this show knows, please give us a call. I have an open mind. I'm willing to get educated. Oh, by the way, did you see this video of this guy that was, you know, on top of the bridge today in your former state, Linda? Oh, my gosh.
3: It's unreal.
2: That was pretty nuts. It's just like you saw the bison throwing this guy up in the air like a toothpick. It was unbelievable. So, you know, what the Democratic Party, the party, quote of Me Too, the party that has a monopoly of compassion for minorities, the party that will only speak out against shootings and murders when it's politically expedient. You know, there are shootings every weekend in Chicago. We've chronicled the names of people, scrolled the names of people 9 years. Those lives matter. People shot and killed with a high degree of certainty. You could probably make an estimate on any given weekend. I wish that wasn't true, but it is true. And in other, you know, blue cities and states where they buy into this nonsense of defund, dismantle, no bail, insanity. And, you know, Tallarico, you know, was running a vegan campaign in a cattle state like Texas. Good luck with that. And against, you know, energy independence and drilling and being energy dominant. Good luck with that in Texas. You know, explaining how God is non-binary. Good luck with that. Explaining why he's championing the right of biological men to have access to abortion. I didn't know that biological men could have children. I don't know that it's possible. I actually believe it's impossible. Either that or I need to go back to school, which I'm not doing, because there would be no need for it. But think of, again, we discussed yesterday, all that they were willing to accept, what they were willing to push aside, you know, long-held stated values and beliefs. They would have you believe they have a monopoly of compassion on minorities, but yet every weekend, in many cases, in blue cities, blue states, where there are populated areas of minorities and shootings occur, they don't know the names. They couldn't name a single person shot in the last month in Chicago. Because why? Because they can't politicize it. They can't weaponize it. They can't blame Republicans. They can't blame Donald Trump. If they had any sense of self-respect and really cared, as they state so often they do, they would know the people's names that are shot and killed and shot and shot and killed. They would know those names. You know, they wouldn't be a party that doesn't stand for the families of Lake and Riley, Jocelyn Nungary, and Rachel Morin. Anyway, you know, they wouldn't be a party. This is a party that loves to throw around the word Nazi and fascist and Gestapo like it's nothing. Yeah, well, they were willing to accept a guy with a nearly two-decade Nazi tattoo. Oh, yeah, we're just we accept your explanation. A guy that mocked a U.S. hero soldier? You don't deserve to live. Who the hell is he? They had no problem with that. Self-avowed, proud communist, as he declared. A guy that blamed women, victims of sexual assault and rape, blamed them, blamed the victims. Well, we'll overlook that too. You know, I had a Kick account. This is a website that has a controversial history with minors and apparently is used to facilitate extramarital affairs. Not a place I've ever been to, but that's where him in a towel was. A guy that, you know, this may be to me the most bizarre and sickest thing of them all. You know, that he can't pass a porter potty without going in there and wanting to pleasure himself. Linda, do you want to touch that? You want to explain that? I don't think so.
3: That's all you.
2: No, I don't think so. I think we're going to put that aside. If you want people in Maine to vote for you, how do you refer to the rural white voters in Maine as stupid and racist? The only thing that would be stupid is if they voted for him. Now, they've got a bit of a quandary and dilemma, and like, who are they going to replace this idiot with? And their top priority is, well, he did engage a lot of people and created a lot of buzz, and you know, he got a fairly good turnout. How do we keep all those people? You know, the same people that tolerated his racist comments and stereotypes about African Americans, the same guy that they supported that was mocking a girl on social media, a teenage girl who's talking about a suicide attempt, not only part of the defund, dismantle, no bail madness, but said all cops are bastards and worse. You know, how do you support that guy? I have a hard time understanding, you know, where do they go from here? But anyway, we've got a lot going on, and this is going to be the most important midterm election in our lifetime. I don't think the issues that will define its final outcome have happened yet. John Thune's super PAC has apparently $238 million in the bank. That's more than double what it had at this point in the last election cycle under Mitch McConnell. And anyway, he says, you know, that PAC is out there setting new fundraising records. And the Republicans this year, they are going to be well funded. They're going to fight back, but it's going to take all of you. And we've got the biggest radio talk show in the country, thanks to all of you. If all of you just pledge to do one thing this year, and that is vote and take these congressional races and Senate races seriously, we could defy historical trends, usual historical trends, and we can win this election. You know, this Democratic civil war is unprecedented. which makes this an uncharted water midterm election year. By the way, Fetterman unloaded on Plattner after the rape allegations and said, adios, trash bag. And he'd been all over my TV show just trashing him day and every time I put him on. The Trump administration, by the way, making the DHS grants to states now contingent with compliance with voter security regulations. And it should be. Why are Democrats against proof of citizenship? Can anyone explain why? I think I have a good guess. I don't think it's complicated. You know, why are Democrats against, you know, simple, you know, integrity measures like voter ID? I think I can guess on that one, too. I don't think you have to be a genius to get there. You know, why do they not want integrity in our process? Now, the president, apparently the largest data breach in history has been discovered. I am told it's well over 200 million. I am told it is a top geopolitical foe. And the worst part is they've known about it for a very long time, hid it from the American people, that means all of you, and did nothing to stop it, and then went out of their way to prevent Donald Trump from ever learning this. Well, we now have the paper trail. That's going to get interesting. Listen, personal safety, security has got to be paramount in everybody's minds. Now, there's some situations where only one option will do. That is the lethal option. That's where our friends at Sig Sauer come in. But according to the FBI, the 2022 statistics, that's less than 0.01% of the time. Now, I have the lethal option if that God forbid moment comes, somebody wants to kill me or loved ones. 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

0: ABC News, I'm Michelle Franzen. The U.S. naval blockade reimposed by President Trump going into effect this hour. It comes as the U.S. has carried out new strikes against Iranian targets and Iran launching strikes of its own in the region. A day after President Trump vowed to charge 20% tolls on cargo ships in the Strait of Hormuz, he's now reversing course. ABC's Christian Cordero has more.
1: Iran insists that it has control of the strait. The U.S. has been implementing this naval blockade to try to essentially choke Iran's economy. We've heard from experts, even just within the past several hours, they don't necessarily care about their people, is what a lot of our analysts have said. But to affect them economically by blocking the ports is a way to get the message through.
0: Homeland Security Secretary Mark Wayne Mullen has directed law enforcement to temporarily halt vehicle stops in Maine and Texas. It follows fatal shootings involving federal officers. The man shot in Biddeford, Maine yesterday has been identified by Senator Angus King's office as Johann Sebastian Guerrero. Darlene Graham, the sister of the late Senator Lindsey Graham, sworn into office today. She will serve out the remainder of the 71-year-old's term, which ends in January. ABC political director Avery Harper has more.
2: This is very important for the continuation of Lindsey Graham's legacy, and that is exactly what we know Darlene Graham Nordahl, what she has said she wants to do. She wants to carry out her brother's work, finish her brother's work, and preserve his legacy. And so in that, I think that Republicans will regain a very reliable vote when it comes to some key agenda items through the end of his term.
0: New York's attorney general announced her state, along with bipartisan coalition of 42 other attorneys general, have reached an $18 million settlement with 23andMe to protect customers' private genetic data. It comes from the massive breach in 2023, impacting nearly 7 million consumers. You're listening.
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0: KOH News Time. It is 1:03. We currently have 73 degrees here in Reno. I'm Jack Sabin, and here's what's trending. Washoe County Sheriff Darren Balaam confirming that work is underway to determine whether consolidating the Washoe County Sheriff's Office and the Reno Police Department into a single Metro Police Department is the right move for the region. Balaam says the effort is focused on manpower, funding, and modernizing public safety services. Balaam made the statement in an exclusive interview with our partners at Colo News 8, where you can find the full interview. A gentle reminder for dog owners as we continue on through a very hot summer.
1: So a good rule of thumb is to put your hand down on the pavement, and if it's too hot for your hand, it's too hot for their paws.
0: Reno Fire Inspector Katie Nelson also stressed the importance of not leaving pets in parked cars, adding that just a few minutes can be fatal, especially on hot days. But now let's see how your money did here on a Tuesday afternoon as we check in with John Sanchez of Sanchez Gunt Capital Management. John, looks like we had a bit of a rebound today.
2: Just a little bit, Jack, on the NASDAQ side, but pretty quiet on the S&P and the Dow side. Thank you, my friend. 10-point gain is all on the Dow. We closed at 52,508. NASDAQ 234-point rise, 0.90%, and the S&P up 28 points or 0.38%. Oil back down from its highs, only finished with a gain of 98 cents at $79.40 a barrel, and a nice day for gold, $63.40 rise, $4,069.70 an ounce. I'll have all the details on the show at 3. From the office of Sanchez Gaunt Capital Management, I'm John Sanchez, News Talk 780 KOH.
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0: NHP is reporting a vehicle accident right now with some property damage in the area of 580 South, right near Moana Lane, in the southbound lane. Taking a look at the big board, that is causing some pretty significant slowdowns right now between the areas of about Plum and Moana Lane. If you are heading southbound on 580, you can expect some delays in that area, just once again between about Moana Lane and Plum Lane. So nothing too major, but you will be slowed down for just a brief moment if you are headed down in that southbound direction. And really, everything else looking really free and clear on a Tuesday afternoon commute.
1: I'm Chloe to Lindsay Matherly with your First Alert weather forecast. It's going to be another stormy day with on and off again showers and thunderstorms possible through the afternoon and evening. Temperatures are going to be a little below average, warming up to 86 degrees here in Reno this afternoon. And then tonight with an overnight low of 63. Tomorrow's going to be mostly sunny and hot with a high of 93. And then sunny skies with a high of 95 on Thursday.
0: Thank you so much, Lindsay, as we have 82 degrees in Fallon, 72 in Virginia City, and 78 here in Reno. 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

0: We believe that for the movement to continue, it can't be me. And for that reason, we are suspending campaign operations.
1: Your endorsement of Senate candidate Graham Plattner in Maine. Do you regret endorsing him?
2: Yes.
3: I've never been more optimistic than I am today that we have the formula to end this war. 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
6: All right, thanks, Scott Shannon. 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It's 800-941-SEAN. You want to be a part of the program. Earlier today, now we have a new interim senator in the great state of South Carolina, Lindsey Graham's sister, who I've gotten to know and know well. Unbelievable story. Their parents die. Lindsey and Darlene's parents die. Darlene is 13 years old, and Lindsey now he takes on the responsibility of raising his younger sister, as she referred to him as a brother, a mother, a father, all the above. And they were extraordinarily close. She is beyond lovely as a human being. Had the strength she showed yesterday was unbelievable to me. Let me play a little bit of this, her remembering her brother.
7: I know Lindsey was loved and respected by many, and I greatly appreciate the memories and even the funny stories that have been shared. These shared experiences, along with our faith, have gotten us through these past two very difficult days. My brother was the most amazing person, outstanding leader, and just a genuinely good man. He was kind and considerate and loved by his family dearly. As I think everyone would agree, Lindsey worked harder than anyone. He worked nonstop to make our state, country, and world better.
6: And, you know, before I did last night's TV show, I spoke to her. I said, I don't want to do anything that you would not like. And just to be, you know, respectful towards her and her family. But the Lindsey I knew was, you know, I know everyone's played the Kavanaugh cut, which I think was one of his finest moments in the U.S. Senate, saving the nomination single-handedly of Justice Kavanaugh and just doing the right thing because Democrats, and he said, say hi to Sotomayor, say hi to, you know, Elena Kagan, because I voted for them because I believe a president has the right to choose the justice of their choice. So he had a lot of credibility in what he was doing and saying in that moment. But then there was Lindsey, like on the TV show, and I played this last night before I interviewed Tim Scott. You know, this was Lindsey on Hannity saying BS, Adam Bullshit, more times than we could even put together in a montage. But listen.
8: Then they want to reward those people that broke laws with your hard-earned tax dollars and benefits, right?
9: Total Stop it. We had the Abraham Accords where people were recognizing Israel, and dumb Biden comes along and tears it all up. Alvin Bragg, Letitia James, $500 million verdict against the Trump family. This bull needs to come to end.
8: I'm not going to put up with this crap anymore. I'm going to sue. I'm going to sue the hell out of these people.
9: We're not going to stop to the New York Times and the Washington Post, who haven't done a damn thing to get to the bottom of any of this, who won a Pulitzer Prize for spreading bull.
6: We invite and always welcome back to the program Mark Penn, chairman, CEO of and chairman of the Harris Poll and former advisor to Bill and Hillary Clinton. He sees what we see, and that is a party that has become radicalized. But you knew Lindsey. The two of you had a lot in common as much as you got along with everybody that was willing to get along. And that's why I respect you so much and respected him so much.
10: No, I think he played a tremendous role. And interestingly, I remember back in the days when Hillary Clinton was a senator, he would praise Lindsey Graham for his ease of work, and she would bash Senator Schumer. for saying that he's impossible to work with.
6: Well, there's a lot of truth to both of those things. We have been going over in great detail, and I'm making the argument, and you're a Democrat, you're a Clinton Democrat, and you and I had many arguments on TV, radio over the years, and then, but we've gotten to a point where we're in a lot of agreement now, and that is the radicalization of the party. Look at Mamdani and look, you know, incumbents that he went directly after, and the radical, you know, DSA candidates that think like him won. You have AOC in the squad. You have this idiot, Tallarico, and this another idiot, El Sayed, in Michigan running for office. And then you have, of course, Graham Plattner. What is so unbelievable about the Plattner situation is all the things that Democrats say they stood against. You know, they love to call Trump a Nazi and a fascist and Gestapo, but the guy had a Nazi tattoo for two decades. You know, mocking a U.S. soldier. He doesn't deserve to live. He was a self-proclaimed communist. Mark Penn, you are not a communist. Hakeem praised him, you know, when he won the nomination. Tell me, where's the soul of this party now?
10: Sean, you had me at Nazi tattoo, okay?
6: Yeah, I mean, it's pretty unfathomable.
10: Right? I mean, should have been enough. Look, we all know what was going on here. Somehow they got this idea that you take completely unqualified people who have never done anything in their lives, spouse socialist propaganda, and somehow those are going to be the candidates that defeat someone who, by the way, you know, Senator Collins, of all the different senators to try to attack, you know, in this fashion, has always shown that she represents Maine, has always been willing to look at both sides, vote against her own party. She's a model of what you would think a senator from a state like Maine would be. And then to try to prop up a candidate who was obviously unqualified. And then, look, we went through a year where everybody said that Biden was competent and qualified, but he obviously wasn't. So it's almost, you ever see, remember that thing from Star Wars where they say, like, these are not the droids you're looking for? I mean, this is the game that they've played, and they've played almost reasonably successfully in a number of instances for a long time here. And it really was shameful in this case. He was unqualified from day one, and anybody could have seen it. There is no excuse for believing.
6: Why the deafening silence, but with the exception of one guy, John Fetterman? Nobody else that I know of in the Democratic Party, especially the Democratic so-called hierarchy, you know, leaders in name only like Chuck Schumer, Hakeem Jeffries. Why is their silence so deafening? They've got to know this is nuts, because over the years I can play that they had very different positions than all of these lunatics that are now running in their party.
10: Well, again, Sean, you know the answer to this question. You know that the left has basically terrorized almost all the moderates, and that they all, like, be quiet. They all are hoping, oh, I'm going to get their vote for this speaker, or to be speaker, or to be in this position, or what have you, which is not going to happen either. And they're going to primary me, and they're going to throw me out. And so just there are very few, you know, profiles in courage. But those profiles in courage, I think people are beginning to realize that the entire party is being taken over by not just center-left, but an extreme left-wing faction that has an unbelievable set of beliefs that start with junking the Constitution.
6: How do you look at somebody like James Tallarico, six-gender Tallarico? Do you know, by the way, do you know what the other four are? Because I can't find anybody that can identify that for me. But if you know what they are, I'll just shut up and listen. I just want to learn, Mark. I didn't know we had six genders. Do you know what they are?
10: Well, I think so, I will.
6: Right, the answer is no. I'm not going to put you on the spot. That's just not fair. You know, God is non-binary. And I mean, by the way, that you know, he advocated for trans men to have access to abortion. Do I need to go back to school and take more biology classes? If I do, tell me and I'll be glad to do it.
10: Well, look, there's going to be another one of these super expensive, multi-hundred-million-dollar Texas races, and I don't think it's going to come out any differently than the others have come out.
6: And by that, you're talking about the Beto I used to call him Bozo O'Rourke. And by the way, the first race he ran, he didn't get exposed as radical as he is. That happened later. He did run a tough race against Ted Cruz. And I remember going down to Texas. I remember being on the campaign trail with Ted Cruz. And trust me, they were worried. They were concerned because he was resonating, but he was able to hide it the first time. Then it all started kind of bubbling to the surface how radical he was.
10: Well, yes, and I think what an empty suit he was sort of came out more and more. But you're right. But it's, I just think if you're going to have like a replay of something between Beto 1 and 2, huge expenditure, the state is close, a lot of partisanship on each side, and I expect it will come out as it did before, and everyone will have wasted about $250 million to get the same result.
6: Let's go to Michigan. El Sayed, number one, he's campaigning with this guy, Hassan Piker, who said America deserved 9/11. That would not be somebody you would ever want to be friends with. More recently, commenting about, I think it was about the death of Lindsey Graham. I don't quite remember. But, you know, you have clips of El Sayed, you know, talking about defunding the police. Not funding them at all. Defunding the police. Attacking ICE, et cetera, et cetera. How does he do in the state of Michigan? I think I know Michigan pretty well. I love the people of Michigan. You know, a lot of hardworking, blue-collar people. Are they gonna be drawn into that?
10: Well, look, I think this is a critical test for the Democratic Party, right? Let's see what's going to happen out of this primary. El Sayed is leading in the polls. I think everyone now, with what's happened in Maine, has been alerted that he is the, you know, an equally extreme, radical, you know, kind of candidate who is very unlikely to win. And whether or not he's going to win the primary is an important choice. I mean, if he wins that primary, that is going to show the DSA has real power with Democrats, even in Midwestern states. I don't think that extends to the general election. I think that's going to be, you know, a real problem. But I don't think his victory is completely assured, because I do think that a lot of the party is waking up to this extremism, and they could stop it here in Michigan. I think this will be a very important primary.
6: If he does win, how does he do in a general election against, you know, somebody very conventional like Mike Rogers?
10: Well, look, if he does win, and look, let's remember, the voters, they're really only voting on one issue, the economy. You're in this, and I guess there was relatively good news today in the economy, because people are upset about inflation. They hadn't really dealt with it in 25 years. They don't seem to be voting on the candidates as much as their concern about this. I think, again, this will be a big money race. I definitely think that it will, whatever Texas comes out, this will be another, I think, 2 points. I think he's a far weaker candidate with more extreme views. And again, it will be an opportunity for the Republicans to show that that's not a path to victory for the Democratic Party. And certainly, I hope he doesn't make it through the primary. I mean, again, I think it will be a good statement if he does not make it through the primary. If he makes it through the primary, you know, I don't think he's going to make it through the general, but it's going to be another big money race.
6: All right, quick break. We'll come back more with Mark Penn. He is, of course, chairman of the Harris Poll, former advisor to Bill and Hillary Clinton, but a moderate Democrat. More on the other side. Your call's coming up as well. 800-941-SHAWN as we continue.
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6: Hey, your friend Sean Hannity here. You know, in the U.S., there is a break-in in this country, coast to coast, every 26 seconds.
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11: We continue now. Mark Penn is with us, and he, of course, the chairman of the Harris Poll, former advisor to Bill and Hillary Clinton and pollster for them. So if this is now the new Democratic Party, the party of Plattner and the party of El Sayed and the party of Tallarico and Mamdani and Grandpa Bernie and Pocahontas and AOC and the squad and every other, quote, Democrat, but for John Fetterman, won't speak out against it. Where does that leave somebody like Mark Penn?
2: Well,
11: I'm not being a jerk asking the question, I promise.
2: No, it's a fair question, but, you know, and I think Elon Musk put out that very nice, you know, cartoon a while ago where, look, you know, I was there with President Clinton. We did welfare reform. We did the crime bill. We did balanced budget. We did all of these things to put the country, you know, with the Republicans in a bipartisan effort with Newt Gingrich that put the country on an incredible, incredibly successful.
11: We balanced the budget nearly 5 years in a row, and that was Newt and Bill Clinton.
2: Yep. I mean, exactly. And those incredible positions, none of which would pass today's Democratic Party. So how could, there are a lot of people who could not go back to this party. And you've seen this before, 72, 84. It goes.
11: Not like this. Not with Nazi tattoos, no.
2: Yeah, you are right. This is far.
11: This is a whole new level of crazy. And by the way, I'm not saying that there aren't people, you know, on the right that are nuts, too. Mark Penn, appreciate it. Thank you, sir.
2: Thank you, Sean.
11: All right. As America now celebrates its 250th anniversary, this milestone is also a time to reflect on this incredible, enduring friendship relationship with the U.S., Israel, really our greatest ally, most reliable for sure. You know, Reagan once said, you know, Israel must be forever be our ally and survive. John Kennedy said Israel was created in order to, it was not created in order to disappear. Israel will endure. It will flourish. And all these words capturing the spirit of a young democracy determined to survive, from ages on. And then again, starting in 1948, these two nations, while thousands of miles apart, united by shared values of democracy, liberty, freedom, faith, resilience. And as we celebrate 250 years of independence, we find once again our friends in Israel. They have been targeted nonstop by radical Islamic terrorists. And that is the Iranians that are their proxies in the region that target densely populated areas. That has resulted in a need for massive humanitarian assistance. And that means everything, food, water, shelter, clothing, medication for the elderly that can't get out of their homes. The IFCJ, International Fellowship of Christians and Jews, they have mobile medical clinics to help out the elderly, but they need your help to continue this good work. They will send you a U.S. Israeli flag pin when you go online. They have a special website set up. It's flagpinifcj.org. 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
26: A better life with Dr. Sanjay Gupta.
27: When you need your body to perform, but some of your muscles are having trouble, other muscles can sometimes help compensate. This is a great thing short term, but long term it can lead to serious and even chronic aches and pains. So if you've got nagging stiffness or irritation somewhere, don't push through it. Try to figure out why it's happening and how you can correct it. Strength and conditioning specialist Dana Santa says, performing exercises at a deliberate tempo makes it easier to notice when the wrong muscles are taking over, and also gives the intended muscles a chance to engage before that compensation kicks in. Dana suggests that starting with primary movement patterns such as squatting, hinging, pushing, pulling, rotating, and core can help make compensation easiest to identify and to address. I'm Dr. Sanjay Gupta, helping you live a better life.
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2: All right, 25 till the top of the hour. 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
2: To our busy telephones we go. New Mexico, Thomas, Sean Hannity Show. What's up, Thomas? How are you?
5: Hey, thanks for taking my call, Sean. You know, I've been listening to you guys, and you guys seem pretty concerned about socialism and the takeover of the Democratic Party. I'm a young socialist, 26 years old, out of the University of New Mexico. I thought you might just appreciate this moment to, you know, maybe question a DSA member, some of our goals, figure out what the hell's going on here.
2: Well, I've studied you extensively. I'm not sure why I would need to do that. You know, define socialism in your words. Define, what does it mean to you?
5: I'm so grateful you asked that question, because if we can do one thing for your viewers here, it's get this straight. Socialism comes out of the...
2: We're on radio. These would be my listeners, but it's okay. We know what you mean.
5: Oh, yeah. Thank you. Well, you know, socialism comes out of the French Revolution in the 1790s and kind of finalizes in the 1890s there. But 1790s, 1820s there. And then we don't get communism until the 1840s. These are two very different philosophies. Socialism is very broad. It exists everywhere. Some people even say here in America.
2: Well, socialism, its technical definition, advocates for collective or government ownership and control of the means of production. It has taken on many forms, many manifestations, public collective ownership, as i.e. Mamdani and wanting to confiscate private property, central planning and a lot of heavy regulation, this idea, this notion of equality of outcome, which is the antithesis in my mind of freedom. The class battle, you know, it's, you know, the demonization of the wealthy, the belief that you can take from one group of people, empower government to take it and give it to another group of people and empower yourself in the process of doing it. I don't care if it's, you know, it's historical context. It does matter, versus capitalism. But, you know, tell me why you think this would work. Where is it? Where is the ideal example of your democratic socialist ideas that work in your view?
5: Well, I would say, even looking policy to policy, my favorite thing to go to is universal health care. The entire developed world has some form of universal health care. If I go to Denmark or France or Sweden or Spain or the UK or Singapore, Australia.
2: Or Canada. Canada is a great example, right? They have single payer plan.
5: Yeah, you know, all of these countries have universal health care. That's a democracy.
2: Well, let me ask you, why do people in Canada that have that coverage have to wait 6 months to a year and sometimes longer to get service? Why do so many Canadians leave their country, come to the U.S. and pay out of their own pocket for treatment, for things like heart disease, cancer, etc.? Why do they come here?
5: Yeah, I think the reason Canadians find themselves leaving Canada when they're looking for some of those specialized doctors and machines is because in the U.S., we have a system that favors people who can pay for their own medicine.
2: No, it's not. That's not the reason. It's because they're going to be treated faster, treated better, and it's worth every penny because time matters when it comes to health. What were the promises of Obamacare, if you want to talk about health care? What would Obama promise? What he went around the country for a year pushing Obamacare, Obamacare, Obamacare. What were the main promises he made? Do you remember?
5: Oh, he promised that you could keep your doctor and that your price...
2: Keep your doctor. Hold on, let's go through it. Keep your doctor. Keep your plan, right?
5: Absolutely. No, that's... No, you're...
2: And he promised the average American would save $2,500 per family per year on average, correct?
5: You're correct on that, but what you're also going to leave out is that thousands of Americans found health insurance, because before that...
2: Okay, now, look, we actually have the results are in. Do you know what the results are?
5: The results are that 40,000 Americans in 2009 from a Harvard medical study found that they died every year because they just didn't have...
2: No, the results of the promises made by... made about socialized medicine in this country was called Obamacare. Keep your doctor. Why did millions of Americans lose their doctors?
5: Much credit.
2: Why did millions of Americans lose their plans? Why is the average American paying about, on average, 300+% more? Why is there 40+% of the country that only has one Obamacare exchange option? Take it or leave it. Why is that? Does that sound like success to you?
5: Actually, I would say so. I wish I had that. Right now, I have no health insurance. I do qualify for Medicaid. I'm actually waiting.
2: But you're not answering my question. The results are in. You brought up the need for socialized medicine, health care. I brought up Obamacare. I said, what were the promises? Now the results are in. Every promise that that he made and Democrats made was broken. It failed.
5: God.
2: Let me ask you another question. How do you feel our educational system is doing, government-run schools are doing in terms of educating our kids? How do you think, how would you grade the school system in America? That's socialized, government-run, right?
5: Well, you know, I think we definitely, it's impressive that we spend more money on our schools than socialist countries but have worse test scores. So we're clearly doing something wrong at every turn.
2: Slow down. You said something deep and profound. We actually spend more per capita, per student, than any industrialized country, and we come in regularly around 38, 39, 40, 41, 42 in terms of results. Now, would you say that is a successful government-run schools? Are they succeeding or failing based on that one number alone?
5: I would say globally, other government-run schools are doing much better than U.S. government-run schools.
2: So we're failing in terms of government-run schools. Now, let me ask you, didn't they promise us that our Social Security money would be put away in a lockbox? Did they make that promise?
5: You know, our politicians seem to love...
2: The answer to the question is yes, they did.
5: Oh, they promised us.
2: They said they put that money away, they wouldn't touch it. Did they keep that promise?
5: We spend from it constantly. We spend for it on wars.
2: No, we raided the lockbox and it's now headed towards insolvency. And the same goes for Medicare and Medicaid in states. Are you aware they're headed for insolvency because it got raided by greedy politicians?
5: Well, none of that's socialism, unfortunately. That's actually just...
2: No, actually, all of it is socialism in a way, because I'm telling you, there's a place like Galveston, Texas, that opted out of the Social Security system years ago, and they invested in the market, and the people there are making infinitely more money when they retire than people that stayed in the government-run system.
5: That might be...
2: You see, the problem is this. I know I'm pressing you here. Because in theory, I get what you're saying, but this is what you want to do. You want to empower people like Mamdani, elected officials, to have the right to take from one group of people, achievers, that took the opportunity of freedom and created goods and services that people, you can't force them to buy. I can't force people to listen to this radio show. And you're going to force them to take their money and empower your government. And they're going to make all these lofty promises. Here's the problem with socialism, Marxism, communism, redistributionism, statism. And I'll give you the final results everywhere it's been tried. Is you have unfulfilled promises every time, just like the ones I mentioned here. In other words, they make promises they can't keep. The New Green Deal, none of those promises would be kept. On top of that, you have a over time, so they fail, and you have disappointment, and you have more poverty than when you started. Then, when it's all said and done, you've empowered these politicians to take care of every aspect of your life rather than you being responsible in your life and taking control of your own life and taking advantage of something called freedom, which is a great gift. And in the natural state, I believe, and our framers and founders believed of mankind, and that is that we're endowed by a creator and with natural rights. And then the last part of it is, then you get to calculate how much freedom you gave up in the name of false security and broken promises. That's the net result, no matter where you look at what it's been tried at, whatever version has been tried. And in spite of that history, you brag that you're a young socialist. You brag you're part of the DSA. You wanted to come on this program and lecture me how great your value system is. I just happen to have studied your system up, down, and sideways because it always props up its head in some manifestation. So tell me, based on what I'm telling you, you tell me why you still remain, you know, cling to a system that has failed over and over again. Why do you want to cling to failure?
5: No, that's a good question, Sean. Thank you. Thank you for it. Well, what I would say is, at the end of the day, you might be right on a lot of your criticisms. We'll have to see how Mamdani does.
2: No, I'm right on all of them.
5: Sure, you might.
2: And I think you're probably a little surprised how much I know about everything that we've tried in this country that you would define as socialist.
5: You asked me why.
2: By the way, where are the free buses that Mamdani advocated for?
5: My city of Albuquerque. They call our city asking for advice how to set up free buses like I have here in Albuquerque. I live on Central. I use it every day. And
2: where are they in New York City that he can't afford them?
5: Well,
2: why did New York City lose $11 billion in wealth in the last year?
5: Good question, Sean.
2: Why are people fleeing high tax states like New York, New Jersey, Illinois, and California? Why are they leaving?
5: The same reason teenagers are fleeing Texas and Alabama for abortions in my state. People go where they feel like.
2: No, they're fleeing because, to focus on the topic, they're fleeing because they have had it with burdensome regulation, high taxation for states that believe in freedom. Let me ask you this question. Thomas, how old are you?
5: I'm 26 years old.
2: You're 26 years old. Do you believe, as I do, that God created every man, woman, and child on this earth? Do you believe that?
5: No, I'm an atheist. Thank you for asking, though.
2: You're an atheist. You know what an atheist, if you're an atheist, you have to believe, you know, science now shows us universes within universes within universes, right?
5: Well, you know, there might be an
2: order. No, you did. That is a fact. You know that, right?
5: That there could be potential, like, multiple universes. I know.
2: So to be an atheist, where did all of the energy for creation come from? Because I would argue you believe that something can come from nothing.
5: I would say we have something, so that's suspicious, but I don't think either you or me have a pretty good...
2: Where did all of that energy come from that built universes within universes? Where did it come from?
5: I think the most scary part...
2: If it didn't come from a god, I believe God, the Father, where did it come from?
5: Otherwise, we don't know. And I don't think you do...
2: So you don't know. So you leave out the possibility that something can come from nothing.
5: No, it's out there. I just don't think...
2: No. Well, where did it come from?
5: We don't know. Neither you or me, Sean. It's a big mystery.
2: But the bottom line is, if you hold out the possibility that it just came out of nowhere, that means you actually hold out the belief that something can be built out of nothing.
5: If that's true, it would be pretty incredible and strange, but that's not unpredictable for our universe. I wouldn't pretend to know what it's up to.
2: Well, where did the energy to build the universe come from?
5: I mean, again, you're kind of, it's possible.
2: You believe something can come from nothing.
5: It's possible there actually was a creation. It could have been a...
2: So there's possible that there's a God or creator.
5: It's possible that multiple...
2: Well, I just turned you from an atheist into an agnostic.
5: Well, agnostics leave the door open for Jesus and Yahweh.
2: Well, do you now leave the door open that maybe a God created the energy?
5: A deity of some kind? It's possible. It could have been anything.
2: All right, so now I turned you in from an atheist. You can now answer the question when asked, I'm agnostic, I don't know.
5: Well, agnostics leave the door open for Jesus, and I don't do that. I don't leave.
2: No, it has nothing to do. A creator, God the Father, the creator of heaven, the heavens and the earth.
5: I don't know what created the universe. And
2: well, then that means you're an agnostic. You're not an atheist. Listen, you do sound like a nice young man. You do. But I'm going to tell you something that might hurt your feelings a little bit. Please don't take it the wrong way. You are very naive and you're not very bright. You've got to think through these things more. And I'm going to urge you to do something. I'm going to urge you to study socialism, not in a book, the manifestation of it and how the history of it is one of failure after failure after failure. And look at every government socialized program in this country, and you'll find out that everything I told you in this last 20 minutes is true. But it was worth going through because you sound like a nice kid and you're very young. Winston Churchill famously said, if you're 20 and not a liberal, you don't have a heart. If you're 40 and we have the same conversation, you don't have a brain. Okay? So that gives you time to grow. And my prayer is that you grow, and it is a prayer. Okay, my friend?
5: Thank you, Sean. I've debated a lot of conservatives, and I think you're pretty fun to talk to. So I hope I get to talk to
2: you. I'm glad you called. Call back. I want you to think about these things and call back, okay?
5: All right, sounds good. Have a good rest of your day, Sean, all right?
2: All right, you too. God bless you.
0: Up next, our final roundup and information overload hour.
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26: A Better Life with Dr. Sanjay Gupta.
27: As someone who's been married nearly 25 years, I'll tell you, there's a lot of great things about having a spouse. And according to a new study out of the University of Miami Health System, marriage might even be linked to a lower risk of cancer. Why? Well, the researchers said people who are married are less likely to engage in risky behavior. They're more likely to get a nudge to go to regular preventive medicine appointments and screenings. And they have a partner to share the load of family obligations, household chores, and finances. No one is saying you should get married in the pursuit of better health. But if you are single, how can you build a strong support system to maybe get some of these same benefits? Do your own research, find out what's important, and then hold members of your squad accountable and let them hold you accountable as well. That can provide a lot of support. I'm Dr. Sanjay Gupta, helping you live a better life.
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Reagan famously said, inflation is as violent as a mugger, as frightening as an armed robber, as deadly as a hitman. I've always been a big fan of Reagan, and frankly, I think everybody should study Reagan. But what does inflation mean for your money? What does it mean for your retirement savings? What does it mean for the quality of your life? I've been very blessed. For a lot of years in my early 20s, mid-20s, I couldn't save a penny because I just was living paycheck to paycheck. When I was able to start saving money, somebody advised me to take a percentage of my savings and put it in gold and silver. I don't remember who. I wish I remembered. And I've been doing it ever since. Now the company that I'm a customer of is Goldco. And what I love about them is they like people that are informed investors. 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

0: You know, born on America's darkest day, 9/11/01, the Tunnel to Towers Foundation, they have been helping American heroes ever since. Heroes like U.S. Army Sergeant Mario Nelson. 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Later, Mario enlisted full-time in the Army, was deployed to Iraq. And then Mario sadly made the ultimate sacrifice. He was killed by a rocket-propelled grenade. Sadly, Mario left behind his wife, Mecca, their daughter, Mia. 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

0: In the region today, the renewed hostilities driving up oil and gas prices even further. Gas Buddy's Patrick DeHaan.
1: Motorists may go to work this morning with a lower price. They may see prices that are 15 to 40 cents a gallon higher on their way home from work today or even tomorrow.
0: On Capitol Hill, Supreme Court Justices Amy Coney Barrett and Elena Kagan testified today before House and Senate committees about the budget request for next year. It's calling for $228 million, including a 10% increase for security. Justice Barrett explained she and her colleagues are receiving threats in a variety of ways.
2: Many of us, me included, have received threatening anonymous deliveries designed to intimidate and harass us.
0: Barrett says during the Dobbs decision leak, she was given a bulletproof vest to take home by her security detail. A major fast food chain modifying some ingredients at select locations due to the cyclosporiasis outbreak.
3: Taco Bell says it is voluntarily and temporarily removing some ingredients at select restaurants as a precautionary move amid the parasitic outbreak impacting multiple states. The company is noting that public health officials have not confirmed a link between cyclosporiasis and any specific supplier or restaurant. In Michigan alone, 600 more cases have been reported since Monday. Preliminary findings in Michigan suggest lettuce or salad greens could be the source of the illness. Alex Stone, ABC News.
0: The CDC is tracking cases in at least 31 states.
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15: KOH News, time 2:03. It's 83 degrees here in Reno. I'm Jack Sabin. Here's what's trending. Washoe County expecting a generous turnout for the 2026 general election.
16: 80 to 70% turnout in the 2026 general should be expected based on history. Anything above 70% would actually be a very, very strong voter turnout.
15: Washoe County Registrar of Voters Andrew McDonald adds that during the primary election, 21% of mail ballots were dropped off on Election Day, creating a bottleneck for them as it relates to counting and verifying ballots. Reno Tahoe International Airport will open a new park and walk lot on Tuesday, July 21st. The lot is located at 2555 Aviation Way and includes 560 spaces in what was previously used as an overflow lot. It carries the airport's lowest daily parking rate at $16 per day. Travelers should plan for a 10 to 15 minute walk to the terminal. The airport said there will be no shuttle service for the lot. The lot is ticketless and accepts credit card payments only. Travelers must use the same card upon exit in order to complete payment. And right now it's time for traffic and weather together here on News Talk 780 KOH. And overall, taking a look at

0: Northern Nevada roads, things not looking too bad. We did have that earlier accident on 580 South, headed in the southbound lane right near Moana Lane. That does look like it has been cleared up, so not seeing any sort of slowdowns in that area anymore, thankfully. However, up north into the North Valleys on 395 North, we are starting to see some of that afternoon slowdown form in those construction zones. Once again, heading up into that North Valleys area, clearing up right past Panther Valley. Does look like there is actually maybe an accident that isn't being reported by NHP up just a little bit past Panther Valley near that last construction zone. That could be causing some of those delays, so do make sure you're keeping an eye out for that. Could be about a 10 to 15 minute delay heading up into the North Valleys again. And really, everything else so looking really free and clear. No other major slowdowns or backups.
1: I'm Chloe to Lindsay Matherly with your First Alert weather forecast. It's going to be another stormy day with on and off again showers and thunderstorms possible through the afternoon and evening. Temperatures are going to be a little below average, warming up to 86 degrees here in Reno this afternoon. And then tonight with an overnight low of 63. Tomorrow's going to be mostly sunny and hot with a high of 93. And then sunny skies with a high of 95 on Thursday.
0: Thank you so much, Lindsay, as we have 87 degrees in Fernley, 81 in Minden-Gardnerville, and 83 degrees here at KOH Radio Center. Our next update at 3:03, right before the John Sanchez Show. 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

0: We believe that for the movement to continue, it can't be me. And for that reason, we are suspending campaign operations.
1: Your endorsement of Senate candidate Graham Plattner in Maine. Do you regret endorsing him?
2: Yes.
3: I've never been more optimistic than I am today that we have the formula to end this war. 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
9: All right, news roundup, information overload hour. Here's our toll-free telephone number. If you want to be a part of the program, it's 800-941-SEAN. If you want to join us, Dan Bongino, who's going to join us in a second, has become a very dear, close, personal friend. He has been for a long time. And I'm honored that this man is my friend. This guy is a lover of the cause of liberty and freedom. He believes in law and order and safety and security, and he's just a warrior. There are not a lot of podcasts that are must watch for me. Dan is at the top of the list. Patrick Beth David's up there. Benny Johnson's up there. I don't have a lot of time to watch other shows, but I always want to hear what Dan has to say. It was very reassuring. Dan was on my podcast, one of the highest rated podcasts we ever had by far. And I asked him about President Trump and the decision. This is after Midnight Hammer on Epic Fury. And, you know, we had had Steve Witkoff on this program. He talked about the 60% enriched uranium, commonly referred to as nuclear dust, that could be turned into weapons grade 90% enriched uranium in less than 12 days. And the clear and present danger that represented. Dan is the only one now that was in a position to see this information himself and has been willing to talk about it. And everybody needs to hear it because it frustrates the hell out of me that so many people, you know, even the new woke conservative right, if you will, the isolationists that have no idea what the Trump doctrine is, are out there just repeating lie after lie about Epic Fury and Midnight Hammer, and it pisses me off. And I know it pisses Dan off because I've watched his podcast. My friend, love your podcast. Everybody's got to watch it. Go to rumble.com. How are you doing?
10: I'm doing great. I'm humbled by that's just so nice of you to say. I mean, you're the by far the hardest working guy in the business who's got the most longevity, and I mean, a podcast, radio show, TV. I mean, I did that for about 3 years and was dying, and now you've been doing it for decades, so I really appreciate that, and I'm really glad we got to discuss that. We had a blast on the show. I remember on the show we looked up and we're like, did 2 hours just go by? We were supposed to talk for about
9: I think it ended up being closer to three by the time we stopped talking.
10: I know it was like gosh, that just went by like that. I had a blast, but I was glad you brought that question up, and hearing you talk about that. You know, I'm not one of these guys who says, hey, listen, I saw the intel, you're all morons. You're not. A lot of people, you can read the Wall Street Journal, geopolitical, online and hard copy magazines and get a pretty decent knowledge of what's going on. The thing with the Iranian threat is you don't have to read too much, Sean. You just have to ask them, like, you know, how do you feel about America? And they put up like the number one foamy finger, death to America, number one. Like, they tell you it's not hidden. It's not some cryptic message. You don't need invisible ink. I mean, they tell you. And then when you see it buttressed and backed up by clandestinely gathered signals, intelligence, interceptions, and human intelligence, and you're on the other side of it, you know, you're stunned that there are still people out there arguing that this not only is a threat, there are a lot of threats. There are a lot of countries on earth that would threaten the United States. That's not the point. The point is the threat plus the capacity and the will was all there. There's zero doubt, zero in my mind. I'm not even 0.1, zero doubt President Trump made the right call.
9: But is it the answer I got, not just from you, but from everybody that would have the access that you had, and that and the sentence that kept coming back to me is that the president had no choice. Is that a fair assessment? Because there are a lot of people lying about this. A lot of people that don't even know what the Trump doctrine is.
10: Yes, that is accurate. He had no choice. Because here's the issue. There's an assumption built in with a lot of folks who just have this inclination to defend the Iranian leadership. You're not necessarily the Iranian people. They're a different body. But there's an assumption built in that there was going to be some warning. So, like, I see this question from a lot of hack Democrats on the other side who just, you know, anything Trump does, they say the opposite. They'll cheer for, you know, they'll cheer for the opposite of the Trump team, no matter what it is. So the thing was, you hear them say, like, well, was the threat immediate? And there's a presumption there that there were going to be red line warning signs if we allowed this to continue. And, like, the Iranians were just going to advertise, like, hey, you guys have 90 days before we set off a dirty bomb in Times Square, as if that was going to happen. We've seen intelligence failures throughout, you know, modern American history, and President Trump was not going to be one of them. We saw it with the Al-Qaeda threat. You know, we saw warning signs in the Black Hawk Down incident as far back as then about Al-Qaeda. And what did we do? They weren't necessarily ignored, but there was, like, the kind of, I hate cliches, but, you know, kick the can down the road. We'll let the next president deal with it. This president understood that there's not going to be two planes flying into the World Trade Center and us all looking around and go, what signs did we miss? He's like, I see the signs. The red lines are already there. The lights are flashing. And I'm sorry, but I'm just not, out of political expediency, going to kick this can down the road and let the next guy handle it because it's easy for my poll numbers. He wasn't going to do it.
9: Let me go back to your infamous tweet that you put out while you were the deputy FBI director. And by the way, there's one thing that needs clarification, too. When you went in, we had a private conversation when you were going in as the deputy FBI director to help Cash get up and running and started. By the way, 8 out of 10 of America's, you know, most wanted. Pretty damn impressive, like every other statistic. And it frustrates me that Cash always comes under fire. You came under fire when you were there. But you told me personally, I'm just going in for a year. I'm going to get this started. You sacrificed a lot to do it, but it was never going to be the long-term career for Dan Bongino. But you did it because you've had a calling. And then you find yourself, working on a Saturday, which is not unusual for guys that were working at the FBI and government and trying to clean up the mess you inherited. And then all of a sudden, you find some burn bags. And you find these burn bags in this location, apparently a room that nobody had known about.
10: Right. Yeah. That, you know, I'm glad you allowed me to explain that on your show as well. But, you know, I get that a lot. Like, why did you leave? I said, I didn't leave. That was my term that I had agreed to. I had figured initially when I told the boss, the president, I would take the job, that I had about 100 days to go in there and use my name and cachet to go in there and break stuff and then make it better and build it back better, you know, go in there quickly and change stuff. I told him I'd stay to the end of the year because I knew at the end of the year my name was going to bring headlines, and everything we did was basically going to distract from the mission. So I figured I could use my name positively, but after a while, and you saw it happen, like I went and grappled with the guys at the training center, and it was like a story about how my elbow was sore or something. Like, it was just, I knew it would be a distraction. So I saw the years being the sweet spot, but yes, I did send that tweet out. It was just one nuclear. I mean, that was all over the place. And as I had explained to you, but I'll tell your audience here if they missed it, I had seen a bunch of classified documents that we had been exposed to for the first time about the extent of the collusion conspiracy. I don't even want to call it a hoax because it wasn't a hoax. Like, the collusion thing was a conspiracy to create the story. So I don't even like calling it a hoax because it was real. And in their minds, the whole conspiracy to set President Trump up was real. And I got to tell you, I had said, you know, in that tweet that went extremely viral, I said, you know, we can't run a republic like this. And I was honestly, candidly, like genuinely anxious about what my country had done in our names and having two young daughters. I thought, you know, we're all next if this is allowed to proceed. And I'm glad, you know, between the grand conspiracy case and the stuff we opened up and are looking into, that there are good, detailed, solid investigations. And you got Joe DiGenova and Todd's team over at DOJ working on it. And it's, you know, it's I told people, just because you don't see things happening don't mean they aren't happening. And you keep insisting nothing is happening, you're going to look foolish when things happen.
9: Well, I mean, that's the scary thing. But, you know, you said a republic cannot survive. And
10: yeah.
9: I just, you know, because we've been friends for so long, and I knew you, I feel I know you so well. I think we know each other so well. I remember just reading it again, reading it a third time, and then thinking, OMG, to quote a kid, right? Dan would never, ever put this out unless he just saw something so devastating that it was mind numbing. How much do we now know about the things that you were seeing? Like, I know the president is going to speak on Thursday. My understanding is he's going to talk about the largest voter data breach in the history of this country by a foreign adversary, a top geopolitical foe. And I think of that, and that is only the tip of the iceberg, apparently, of things that they have found, things that I know you were working on when you were there. I'm suspicious you were. You never told me anything that was inappropriate when you were working there. You just said, Sean, if you knew what I knew, you would not believe it. You said that to me often. And it was hard to get you out of a skiff and on the phone back in the day.
10: Yeah, yeah. The whole floor was a skiff. So people would text me. I get back to them 8 hours later. What were you doing? I'm working. You're not allowed to bring our phones in. So yeah, what bothered me so much, and the reason I wanted that tweet out there, I just wanted this memorialized on the FBI, my FBI account. It wasn't on my personal account. It was on my FBI account at the time. Is because it's not that this that's happened that's all that's bad enough. We get it. This whole collusion hoax and conspiracy to take out President Trump. It's that there's still people in the media, left-wing diehards, who are insisting that somehow there was a there. That no, there was surely one thing. Like, I don't know, President Trump had Russian vodka once and right. There's a I'm telling you that there's nothing there, and everybody knew it. There is anyone in the media holding on to this nonsense is going to be made a fool of. This entire thing was a just fictionalized, like Hardy Boys novel they made up to take the president out. And when you read it and you see how clearly it was laid out by just about everyone involved that they had to know this was all fake. There's going to be three things that jump out at you when all this comes out, because this is an active case. I have to be light on the details, but there's going to be three specific things. And when it all comes out, I hope to come back on your show and be able to talk about these three lines that describe the three words, basically, that describe the whole thing. And I'm telling you, it describes everything. You don't need any more than these three things. There's three lines in the document I saw that lay out everything, how they just fabricated this entire thing and were repeatedly warned off and just said it's more important to take this guy out, you know, than it is to actually do the right thing, but even do the legal thing. That's why I said, look, you can't run a republic like this. You can't. The whole place will collapse if this isn't if this isn't properly adjudicated.
9: All right, quick break. Right back. More with our friend Dan Bongino on the other side. Your call's coming up as well. 800-941-SEAN as we continue.
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9: Hey, here's the hard truth. Numbers do not lie. 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
9: All right, our final moments with our friend Dan Bongino. Don't miss his podcast, by the way, on Rumble and wherever you get your video podcasts. So your podcast is crushing it. You had this time within government, but I mean, you were a former NYPD officer, you were a former Secret Service officer, then you were deputy FBI director. I mean, you've taken on all these different roles. You just have this unique perspective that other people never have, never will have. Why are you so happy to be back doing what you love?
10: Well, you know, I tell you, I do miss it a lot. I wish in a perfect world, you know, my name was like Don Bongiorno instead of Dan Bongino, because I could have continued to do the job without generating, you know, headlines. Because the thing is, Sean, you listen, you know the president better than I do. And the thing about administration is you always have to remember it is never about you. If you're the story, like something's probably wrong. So my name drew a lot of attention. It's not some statement of ego. It's just true. Like the media, left-wing media just hates me. So like I said, I knew I had that relationship with the president. We could move fast and break stuff. I mean that in a positive way. I'd go in there and fix these broken things and build them up better. But after that year, I knew, you know, I knew that when I told my DD, I knew it was time that for me to move on and, you know, give it to an operational guy who could take everything we fixed and run with it. But yeah, getting back on the air, you know, I say to people all the time, the greatest superpower in the world is the power to command attention. And I think someone in the space like you are, and I've been in maybe a fraction of times you, but you understand that.
9: And you've become a force of nature. And as your friend, I couldn't be happier for all your success. And I enjoy your podcast. When you're pissed, it just, I laugh. It makes me laugh. I'm like, I better never piss off Dan. He's going to rip my head off.
10: You're kidding me. We've been friends so long. You gave me.
9: It's just, you know, but I know you, and I know it's coming from a real place too. Dan, you're a national treasure. We appreciate you more than you know, and a dear friend. Appreciate you taking time, as always, as you always do, to be on my shows. Thank you.
10: Thanks, buddy. Talk to you soon. See ya.
9: Don't miss his podcast on Rumble. Listen, for far too many vets who served our country honorably, they now find themselves homeless or be at risk of becoming homeless. Glenda Williams, U.S. Army vet, faced homelessness along with her 5 children. She was struggling now to keep up with rent, basic living expenses. You know, sadly, she was living in a dilapidated, broken down unit that had rodents and mold and broken windows, broken electrical appliances. But thanks to your generosity and the great work of the Tunnel to Towers Foundation with their homeless veterans program, they were able to provide her with not just shelter, but also a safe, secure environment where she and her children can thrive. Now, Glenda has since returned to school to pursue a degree. 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It's like a whole new life. And, you know, just imagine what that means to a veteran like Glenda to know that the people that she risked her life for, the people of this country, people like you, were there to make sure her family had a safe, stable home and a solid foundation to build their new beginning. Now, for Glenda's family, and like so many others, you make that difference. 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
1: All right, 25 now till the top of the hour. 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
1: All right, let's get to our busy, busy telephones. Let's say hi to Mike in Texas. God bless Texas. What's up, Mike? How are you?
3: I'm doing well, Sean. Thank you so much for taking my call. I consider it an honor to be on your show, and I appreciate all the hard work you do.
1: It's my honor to have you. Thank you for being out there.
3: Thank you very much. Sean, I have something that's been a big concern of mine. I've wanted a platform to speak on, and I can't think of a better platform than yours to say this, but it's amazing to me on conservative media, on the conservative media outlet, and particularly television, that there is so much airtime given to the socialist left and the democratic left liberal crazies out there, of all, as you were just saying earlier, of all the lies that they just get up and say on TV, the absolute flat out lies that they talk about. And it's gotten to the point to where it's so upsetting that when my wife and I are watching the news, it gets to a point where I just have to turn it off because it infuriates me so much. It's not worth it.
1: Can I ask you a question, Mike? You sound like a great guy. You do.
3: Certainly.
1: Do you think it's important to voters in Texas to know that the Democratic Senate candidate in your state believes that there are six genders and that God is non-binary and that he's on tape advocating for the right of biological men to have access to abortion, or that he wants to run a vegan campaign in the cattle state of Texas and doesn't want any energy? You know, he's one of these, you know, environmental extremists. Is that important for the people of Texas, every voter in Texas, to know before this election when they go vote?
3: Absolutely. It's important, Sean. And there's no way in the world that guy's going to get elected in this state. I can tell you right.
1: But everybody has to know. You know, do you think everybody in Texas knows? I don't think so.
3: I think the majority of people know. And that guy's a joke. I mean, he is an absolute joke. But it's important to get the stuff out. But the amount of it and the absurdities of some of these stories, with gays parading down in Seattle nude in these parades with children in the streets. I mean, that kind of stuff does not need to be on TV. And my theory is, and I could be wrong, but my theory is, if there's less of that and more of the positive, good stuff that's going on in this world that President Trump and his administration are doing, the amazingly positive things that I'll never see in my lifetime again after this, you will have.
1: Well, let me ask you another question. And, you know, and I've been criticized, rightly so, There is a method to my madness. You know, Hannity, you repeat yourself sometimes. I don't like, yeah, I do. I do it by design, especially during election years. And why do I do that? Because not everybody's listening 3 hours a day. And I'll tell you another part of my strategy is when I talk about remind people that Graham Plattner had a Nazi tattoo, that he called the U.S. hero soldier, said he didn't deserve to live, an avowed communist, you know, attacked sexual assault and rape victims, had this weird kick account known to cater to minors where he's in a towel, you know, he said that he couldn't pass a porta potty without pleasuring himself, you know, made racist comments, called rural people in Maine stupid and racist, mocked a girl's suicide attempt, calls cops bastards. Okay, I've repeated that a lot. Now, if somebody says, Hannity, you're repeating yourself, and there's truth to it. And here's the method. If I say it once, nobody's going to remember it. If I say it regularly in the course of an election year, my hope is that by the time we hit Labor Day, that people will have it etched in their memories so they can tell their friends, their family, their neighbors, their coworkers, they can give them the Hannity list. Now, maybe I'm wrong. I don't know. I mean, I've been highly criticized for that strategy. I think people have to hear things. You know, I'll give you the example. We did a test on this program. Remember when we were in the middle of COVID? Remember that? And remember I said one of the pieces of advice I learned very quickly that the one treatment that showed the most promise was something called monoclonal antibodies. Did you ever hear me talk about it?
3: I did.
1: So Linda's giving me a hard time. Linda is like, oh my gosh, stop with the monoclonal antibodies. I've heard this for two straight months. I'm sick of it. Linda, am I correct? Then tell me at any point if I'm wrong here in the story. And I said, the problem is if I don't repeat it, nobody's going to remember it. And I do want people to ask their doctors. That was the one thing that I truly believed was effective in treating people that got COVID and had a positive test. And I'm not a doctor. I'm not advising people what to do. I said to ask your doctor. That's all I said. Ask your doctor. And then that day, Linda, you want to pick it up from there and explain what we did?
2: So that day, Sean decided to go through the five callers that happened to be up at that exact moment and ask them what is the one thing that he says would be a good resource if they could gain access. Go ahead. And only
1: to ask
2: person,
1: your doctor.
2: No, yeah. But you were asking them, what do I say all the time? And only one person was able to tell you. Despite
1: one person half got it.
2: I was
1: mono something something. I think that was the answer.
2: Yes.
3: Right.
1: Nobody else got it right. And what was your reaction after that?
2: I was shocked, to be honest.
1: And I think you said, boss, you're right. So something to that effect, right?
2: I don't think I said that. That would be a bridge too far. But I think I said I was shocked, which was fair because I was shocked.
1: So, you know, I'm pleading guilty to if I think something's important. You're asking and you're getting frustrated because we are highlighting what I believe is the greatest vulnerability this election season for Democrats. I would like the Republicans to keep the Senate. And I'd like them to outperform historical precedents. And I think the Democrats are giving us an opening with their radicalism and maybe hold the House, too. That's a very heavy, heavy, heavy lift. That's why, now, to answer your question, that's why I do it. And maybe I'm wrong. Tell me if you think I'm wrong, tell me I'm wrong.
3: No. The examples you gave are perfectly valid. They're not wrong. I'm glad you're doing that. I'm with you. Your motives are there. I'm with you, and I know the majority of people are with you on that. But it's the excessive, trivial stuff where you have these Democratic leaders that are getting on and you know, talking bad about Trump and how Trump's a liar and all this stuff, and the Joy Bears of the world and the Joy Reid and all that BS. You know, that
1: I've kind of, there's very few Democrats I really ever want to talk to because I think they're stupid. I'm just going to be blunt. I think many of them are not particularly bright. So it's like I'll put them on the show. Like we had a caller earlier today. What was it? Thomas from New Mexico.
3: I heard
1: spent the whole 20 minutes with this guy.
3: Right.
1: And he's claimed he was a democratic socialist. And I walked him through all his belief system.
3: And you did.
1: I'm not sure if I made progress with him. What do you think?
3: No, you did. You did. You made valid points. And he even complimented you on that. He was very gracious about it. And you did a great job. But these,
1: I was able to convince him he's not an atheist in about 90 seconds. That might be a record.
3: You did a great job. But these people that on these other shows, no one cares what they say. Only the people that care about it are them. It's just such a drain. It's such an, and I'm not talking about you. I'm talking about conservative media in general. I think,
1: you know, And I will tell you, it's one of the reasons. I mean, if you want to hear stupid Democrats talking, there's so many outlets you can go to. My attitude is there's too many of them, and I get sick of hearing exactly the same, you know, babble that you're hearing. I get sick of it too.
3: It's the same thing. They get their marching orders from the top, and they all repeat the same thing over and over. You know,
1: Mike, I know a lot of people feel the same way as you, but you know what? We kind of keep this show fairly pure. And as much as I'm really trying to bring on people that are interesting, that you're going to want to hear from and that have some insight. We had Mark Penn on earlier. Mark Penn, a Democrat, worked for Clinton, and he just is looking at his own party saying, what the hell is going on? And he doesn't think this is a winning strategy, and he's right. And he's honest about it. Like John Fetterman. I love having John Fetterman on the show. I like John Fetterman.
3: I do.
1: I was wrong about John Fetterman. I told him in my podcast. I said, I was wrong about you, and I apologize. I apologize straight to his face.
3: Yeah. Well,
1: all right, my friend. I'll give you the last word. Go ahead.
3: No, thank you. Thank you for your time. I greatly appreciate it. Thank you.
1: All right. God bless you. God bless Texas, my friend. Rick is in Idaho. Rick has an interesting question, apparently. What's your interesting question, Rick?
4: Well, good to talk to you, Sean. I just love listening to your show. And I'm a little bewildered, or I've got a question, and my wife says, I can't believe this stuff keeps you up at night. Because like you, I was raised Catholic, went to Catholic school for 9 years, church, all that stuff. Well, I'm always hearing about the Muslim religion and how when they die, they get 72 virgins and all that crap. And I'm like, okay, wait a minute. What do the women get? Do they get 72 Chip and Dale dancers? I'm serious.
1: I didn't expect that point. No, not that I've ever heard. Do I think this is a death cult? I do. You know, there's one interesting phenomenon. Maybe you've noticed this too. Is all of these mullahs and imams that, you know, advocate that young people strap bombs on themselves and that they're going to be rewarded by Allah with 72 virgins in heaven. Did you ever notice that none of the people that send these people off to their death, have you ever seen a case where they've done it themselves?
4: Oh, no, absolutely not. It's a make-believe belief. And, you know, I guess, you know, there's whack jobs and everything. You know, you can take it too far, but it baffled me though. 72 virgins. I don't think women that are Muslims are, hey, I'm going to get 72 8-year-old boys when I get to heaven.
1: I haven't heard of that either, but there's a big controversy too about the quote Prophet Muhammad and the age of his wives. I've asked many imams about it over the years. And, you know, actually, it's pretty spectacular, some of the answers I've gotten. But look, here's the thing. And you do have to delineate, in my view, the people. There are people that are Muslim and that believe in Islam. And I'm a believer in freedom of religion, that do not subscribe to radical Islamism. I wish they were a little louder in their criticism generally and against the radicalized faction, which is loud and dominant. But they're not oftentimes, I think, in large part because of fear. If you want my gut feeling, I'm just guessing, but that's my feeling. So okay. I just think that, you know, any religion can be perverted. I constantly find myself you know, really trying to get to the true roots of my faith, which is Christianity. And as I get older, I become, my faith gets stronger and deeper and more vital and important in my life. And I can tell you that it has been a difference maker in my life. And that, you know, when people say, well, why are you successful? And I said, because God gave me an undeserved life. And people, well, you worked hard. I'm like, well, God gave me a work ethic and gave me great role models and great parents and so on and so forth. 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

right, that's going to wrap things up for today. Hannity tonight, 9 Eastern on the Fox News Channel. Our friend Dan Bongino joins us. Stephen Miller joins us. The one and only Victor Davis Hanson will join us. Greg Jarrett, Clay Travis. Set your DVR tonight, Hannity, 9 Eastern on the Fox News Channel. I promise news you'll never get from the legacy media mob. We'll see you tonight, back here tomorrow. Thank you for making this show possible.

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13: From ABC News, I'm Michelle Franzen. Out of precaution, Taco Bell says it is

0: After 8 weeks of declining, we may see a multi-week upward trajectory after oil's big jump yesterday, after new escalations in the strait between the U.S. and Iran. It likely will start to cost Americans more to fill up.
1: In Biddeford, Maine, the man fatally shot yesterday by federal agents during an immigration operation has been identified by Senator Angus King's office as Johann Sebastian Guerrero. Homeland Security Secretary Mark Wayne Mullen today directing law enforcement to temporarily halt vehicle stops in Maine and Texas following deadly shootings involving immigration officers. A bipartisan bill to make daylight saving time permanent nationwide passed the House today. The Sunshine Protection Act would bring an end to the twice yearly changing of the clocks. States could opt out. It moves on to the Senate, but its fate is unknown. 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
14: KOH News, time 3:03. We've currently got 80 degrees here in Reno. I'm Jack Sabin, and here's what's trending. A Lyon County man is facing charges of violating sex offender registration requirements. Jeffrey Martin, 69 years old, was arrested Monday night following a traffic stop in Silver Springs. The Lyon County Sheriff's Office says Martin is a Tier 3 sex offender and had not updated his registration as required by Nevada law. Martin was arrested without incident and booked into the Lyon County Jail. The City of Reno looking to make some changes to municipal codes to allow for greater protections of trees.
15: Overall, Reno's temperature, their air temperature has risen 8 degrees since the 70s. And what's more compelling in some ways, we're in summer, is that the temperature has actually raised 11 degrees in the summer day.
14: Councilwoman Naomi Dewar, residents will have a chance to give feedback to in person on July 15th from 5:30 to 7:30 p.m. at McKinley Arts Center, as well as virtually on July 23rd. A probationer was arrested in Washoe County last month after police found firearms and drugs during a compliance check, according to the Nevada State Police. Officers with the Nevada State Police Division of Parole and Probation arrested a probationer in Washoe County during a probation compliance check on July 30th. Authorities say that during the contact, officers located multiple firearms, controlled substances, and items indicative of narcotic sales in the residence. The firearms were found to be in violation of several state and federal laws. The probationer, identified as Blake Crane, was booked into the Washoe County Jail. And right now it's time for traffic and weather together here on News Talk 780 KOH. For the first time on a Tuesday, let's check in with Kristen Snow.
16: Thank you so much, Jack. Well, area roads actually not looking too bad as we do get you going on your Tuesday commute. We do, however, though, have some slowdown in some traffic if you're heading out to the North Valleys. And the heaviest of that traffic right now is 395 northbound between North McCarran and Golden Valley. But that traffic does start right about the Spaghetti Bowl and go all the way out to Golden. Up on North McCarran, both directions between 395 and Pyramid Way. Starting to see traffic pick up already westbound 80 between USA and Patrick. We do get a nice little clearing. The traffic does pick up again about Sparks Boulevard. Can you run you right to the Nugget Resort? We're also seeing a little congestion both directions at the Nugget

0: a new overpass in Sparks, but everything else is moving along quite nicely for your Tuesday. Drive carefully from the KOH Right Now Traffic Center. I'm Kristen Snow.
1: I'm KOH's Lindsay Matherly with your First Alert weather forecast. Another round of thunderstorms today. These storms could produce heavy rain, so there is the potential for flooding and flash flooding through the afternoon and evening. After today, we're going to clear up. We're expecting sunny skies Wednesday, Thursday, Friday, and then some more clouds this weekend, possibly seeing another round of showers and thunderstorms by Sunday into next Monday. Otherwise, temperatures are going to start to climb. Our high this afternoon, 86 degrees, and then we're going to be in the 90s the rest of the week.
2: 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It's 78 degrees in Cold Springs, 82 in Spanish Springs, and 80 degrees here in Reno. 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I'm Jack Sabin with News Talk 780 KOH. 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
1: Good afternoon. Happy Tuesday to all of you. Welcome to the John Sanchez Show on News Talk 780 KOH. Hey, all three of us are back. What do you know about that? Mr. Millard, we missed you, brother. I hope you had a good vacation.
2: I did, and thank you, and I missed you guys as well. I wanted to call in, but, you know.
3: You're on vacation.
2: I'm on vacation. I don't know.
1: That's right. Well, wait a minute, Edge. Wait a minute. I remember a few times over the years you were sitting out.
2: He did call in.
1: Beautiful Lake Tahoe on the shoreline relaxing, and you called in and did the show from the shorelines of Lake Tahoe.
3: That's because I'm dedicated, John.
1: I know that. That's my point. I'm giving you kudos, man.
3: Being on this show is a vacation.
1: It really is. That's the way I look at it, too. There's 2 hours out of my day that I consider a vacation. From 4 to 5 a.m. when I get to work out, and then from 3 to 4 every day when I get to spend time with you guys or by myself. And, you know, there's no phones, there's no emails, there's no nothing, and you just sit here and get to focus. And, you know, my favorite days, of course, are with you two and, you know, it's a bunch of guys sitting around rapping about all kinds of fun stuff. So I'm with you on that. You got it. All right. That, of course, Corey Edge of Edge Realty, Dwight Miller, Devon Q Home Loans. So let me tell you what we have lined up. And we were joking before the show, and Dwight's like, hey, this looks like this show's all about Corey today. And I said, you know what, buddy? You're right. I wanted to ease you back in after being on vacation a little bit. Mm-hmm. You know, for many of you, your home, of course, as we have said a million times on this program, your home is your largest asset. But what actually happens if that home ends up in probate? Now, you may be saying, well, wait a minute here. It's not Wednesday where you always cover estate planning topics. No, it's Tuesday. But we're going to sneak this in a little bit. This is kind of a warm-up till tomorrow, and here's why I'm saying that. Because Corey has a significant amount of experience in the probate courts from the real estate side. So questions like, who has the authority to sell your home if it goes to probate? How long does it take? Can your family move in? Who can use it? So on and so forth. So what we're going to really answer for you today is what really happens, real life, not textbook, what really happens when a home, your home potentially, if you don't do any estate planning, goes through probate. How proper estate planning can help those families, those of you, avoid those unnecessary delays and expenses. And Corey, probably, you know, what I'm looking forward to more than anything, and I always love your stories and Dwight's stories, is really the war stories. Again, sure. Things that you have seen, that you have gone through. I mean, it's mind-blowing. It really is.
3: Yeah. And it is. And we'll get into the, I think everybody hears the word probate and it scares them and they think it's expensive and has no reason, but the court is there to protect the assets and protect the estate and make sure. And, you know, all three of us have talked about this over the years, especially off the air, that everybody can get along smoothly. But as soon as somebody passes away and there's money involved, it becomes a fight between the best of friends. And
1: yes, it is. Best of family, best of friends.
3: Yeah. Specifically family and siblings. And the court is there to make sure that whoever is doing things is doing them correctly.
1: Right.
3: So I don't ever look at it as a burden. It's doing its job.
1: And, they're like the referee in a sense, right?
3: Yep. Yep.
1: Dwight, do you have much experience with clients over the years?
2: I do, John. I get it. What they're usually trying to do is find out how, you know, can they qualify for, you know, once it goes through probate, you know, I've got one going right now with old friend of mine passed away and his son had to move in. It was disaster and had to borrow his own money, use his own credit cards, kept the payment going. And he's going through probate and he's waiting to be able to, you know, but it's interesting because it's not easy. And so Corey will be helpful in clarifying a lot of that. Cause I encourage him to call Corey, but I think we got it settled before he had to do that.
1: You brought up a good point, Dwight. And I want you to obviously give your expertise from the lender's perspective. I asked you this, I don't know, a few months ago, and I think it's a good time, obviously, with this topic to bring it up again. And that is, what happens? Who is responsible? Are you going to foreclose on the house if it's in probate? Because eventually, right, Corey, would you say, I don't know, percentage wise, out of all the cases you've handled, what percent ends up where the judge says this thing needs to be sold and proceeds distributed to the family versus what percentage a family member eventually, you know, wants to get it or move in and take it over?
3: it's very rare, I think, that the judge would say this is what has to happen. I mean, there has to be a massive fight between the heirs or the siblings for a judge to. You got to remember, judges don't like to make those decisions unless you force them to. They're there to make sure that whatever decisions everybody is making are legal and in the best interests of the estate. So they won't come in and make decisions against any of the parties unless they're forced to do it.
1: Right.
3: I've never been involved in one where, not in a probate, where the judge, you know, specifically says this house must be sold. Now, divorces are different. That happens all the time in the divorce cases. But typically the probates are, when I get involved, it's because the heirs or the people in charge want to sell the property. Every once in a while, I'll get involved because they're still deciding, do they want to sell it? So we need a value, or is the family going to keep it? And I'm happy to give my two cents on the value of it and let them decide. But it's, I think it, and again, I'm not an attorney. I don't want to pretend like I know all this stuff. I get involved on the real property side, but I've never been involved in one where a judge, against other people's wishes, you know, said this property must be sold. I have been involved. I closed three probates last month, and two of them were on the last step of foreclosure. Could have been taken at any point. And I think the third one was in a notice of default. So it's not uncommon, you know, for those things to happen.
1: Yes. Fascinating. All right. You got a lot to, you folks are in for a great treat today with Corey and Dwight talking about that side. I'm not going to profess. I don't have any experience at that level, you know, I've never had any clients or anything go through that side of it with real estate. So I'm going to be learning like everybody else. So great stuff, guys. All right. Let's get down to the stock market side of things. Well, I joked about this yesterday when the news broke from the president, when he announced his 20% pass go fee, I'll call it, right? Remember yesterday he announced, and this is the reason we saw oil prices skyrocket yesterday, he announced that all ships, not just Iranian, but all ships coming and going through the Strait of Hormuz were going to be assessed a 20% fee. That money was coming to the U.S. to reimburse us for our cost of military patrol and so on and so forth. I went on the show to continue to discuss that, and I said, well, here's the math. If a super tanker, which are the very largest oil tankers that carry approximately 2 million barrels of oil, if a super tanker was going through, they would be writing a check to the U.S. government to the tune of $30 million. Just for the right to go through. And I don't know if that's round trip or if that's just one way, but $30 million. Iran came out and said, it's way too much money. We only charge them $2 million. And I made the comment yesterday on the show, and I said, I don't know how this can go. I don't know how we have the legal authority to do this. I don't know this is going to create chaos around the world, because eventually everyone's going to end up paying that higher price, right? The shipping companies are not going to absorb that. The oil companies are not going to absorb it. Consumers around the world are going to absorb it. Well, sure enough, today, that didn't even last, I think it was maybe 24 hours. I think it was maybe 24 hours that it left, that it lasted. President came out today and said, you know what? We're not going to do this after all. We're not going to do that, because I made a deal with countries around the world, and it's going to be a big deal. We're going to make a lot of money on this deal. Didn't have any particulars. Don't know what the deals are. Don't know which countries are involved, but he said deals were struck. So we saw oil prices come down on that news, on that headline. We still have this. It was effective as of 1 p.m. Pacific Standard Time. The blockade against Iranian ships coming and going through the strait. And so we decided this, you know, around one, it was like 12:30 our time. Here comes the news headlines. We initiated some very substantial bombing once again on Iran, just to kind of, you know, put them in the right spot, I guess. So it's still going on. But what was amazing, guys, is all that happened today. And again, yes, the bombing started a little after the market closed, or a little bit before the market closed. Oil prices or oil markets were already closed for, you know, a couple hours, but we only finished the day up 98 cents on oil, 79.40. So that was one major headline today. Corey and Dwight, this is something, of course, you both are very involved in, and that is CPI. So here was the other catalyst to the strength of the market today. 5:30 this morning, we had the CPI number come out. And just as we've said, remember, you can pretty much gauge what's going to happen with inflation based upon what's happened with oil prices. And we know June, we saw oil prices come down substantially. This, of course, was June CPI data. CPI down 0.4% month over month, but still up 3.5% year over year. Any comments from you guys on that side of it?
2: Well, John, you saw the bond market just rally this morning off of that news. So, I mean, I guess it was to your point, the overall still too high, but at least that was a, they weren't expecting that, I would assume, right?
1: No,
2: okay.
1: Not at all.
2: Were they expecting flat or even up? Or, I mean, down four tenths is pretty good.
1: I think they were looking for up 3 or 4 tenths, if I remember correctly. Okay. Instead, it was down 4 tenths. Yeah.
2: Yeah. Okay.
1: Yeah. And then you get to core, you strip out food and energy, and it was up 2 points. It was unchanged month over month, and up 2.6% year over year. So, yeah, good numbers. So that was good. Then we had comments come out of Kevin Warsh, of course, our new Federal Reserve Chairman. Corey, I thought about you. I'd love to get your opinion when we come back from the break. He basically said inflation's gone. It's going to be gone in the next 5 years under his control. Inflation's going to be gone. So he's got ways to do that. So we will see with the chairman. Let's give you some details about what he said and what his plan is. And then again, he did give his Humphrey Hawkins testimony. This is or at least it used to be called that every 6 months. The chairman of the Fed gets in front of the House one day and the Senate the next day, and basically gives an overall report card about the economy. So he did that today. No major headlines coming out of there. All right, let's turn it over to Kristen Snow. She's in the right now traffic center. Hello, Kristen.
4: John, thank you so much. Well, good afternoon to all of you. We've got a few slowdowns out on Northern Nevada roads. Let's start with a traffic accident, I-80 westbound right now at Sparks Boulevard. That is being reported by NHP. You're going to definitely run into some slow and go in that area. But if you're heading from USA Parkway in areas, we've got some slowdown between USA and Patrick, again, between Sparks Boulevard and the Nugget Resort. Got some heavy traffic and slowing as well if you're traveling out to the North Valleys between the Spaghetti Bowl and Golden Valley up on North McCarran. Both directions between 395 and Pyramid Way were congested both directions at the Nugget Avenue overpass as well. Some heavy traffic northbound South McCarran between Gregg Street and Nugget Avenue. Everything else looking pretty good.
5: I'm Call 08 to Lindsay Matherly with your First Alert weather forecast. Another round of thunderstorms today. These storms could produce heavy rain, so there is the potential for flooding and flash flooding through the afternoon and evening. After today, we're going to clear up. We're expecting sunny skies Wednesday, Thursday, Friday, and then some more clouds this weekend, possibly seeing another round of showers and thunderstorms by Sunday into next Monday. Otherwise, temperatures are going to start to climb. Our high this afternoon, 86 degrees, and then we're going to be in the 90s the rest of the week.
4: Thank you so much, Lindsay. Mostly cloudy out there, 84 degrees right now. Reno and Sparks, 84 degrees in the capital city. We've got 72 degrees with cloudy skies up at the lake. From the KOH Right Now Traffic Center, I'm Kristen Snow.
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1: Welcome back to the John Sanchez Show on News Talk 780 KOH with Corey Edge of Edgerility, Dwight Millard of OnQ Home Loans. All right, we're going to get to our topic here momentarily. What happens to your home if it goes to probate? We're going to get real life experience from Corey Edge. All right, guys, we were talking about, again, this inflationary report, CPI down 0.4%. Shocked everybody, as Dwight indicated. They were looking for an increase. Year over year, flat, core was flat month over month, year over year up 2.6%. The headline, it was up 3.5%. So still substantially well above the 2%. But again, Kevin Warsh, I was trying to find the story, but it's been deleted. Basically indicated this morning that, essentially what he's saying is, under his watch, the inflation is going to be pretty much gone, or at least down to the 2% Fed mandate within 5 years. Corey, did you pick up on that?
3: I watched a little bit of his testimony, and I obviously heard his opening remarks that they had. You can make numbers do whatever you want them to do, yes, depending on how you read them, right? So if you're going to get 10 different committees and 100 different people to kind of change the way the numbers are drafted, I'm not saying anything wrong is with Kevin Warsh. Maybe it's the right thing, but you may still have the same amount of real inflation, but if it's not counted the same way, maybe the magic number comes in at zero.
1: Get your point. Okay.
3: You know, who knows how they do that? But he seems from watching. Yeah, change the formula. I mean, from watching them, he seems pretty, I don't know, I mean, dead on, legitimate. And
1: we'll see what he does.
3: I mean, he's pretty stern.
1: Yep, absolutely is. All right, so that helped the markets out. Dwight, after all of the action I just said, I figured you'd like this one. Got you an update from the CME's Fed Watch tool. Yesterday, there was a 42% chance that the central bank was going to raise rates at the July meeting. That is now only 17%. So how do you like that one?
2: Good. I love
1: feel
2: that.
1: Better?
2: Great news.
1: There you go.
2: John, real quick, you got PPI coming out tomorrow. You think that's going to move? You think that's going to move?
1: Yeah, I think it'll be down. Yeah, absolutely.
2: Okay.
1: It'll be down. Yep. No doubt about it.
2: Just hold off on my locks for one day.
1: Yep. There you go. Okay. There you go. As far as the Dow, is a quiet day. We finished up just 10 when it was all said and done. NASDAQ rose 234.90% and the S&P up 28 points. Oil, as I said earlier, up 98 cents, $79.40 a barrel. Coal had a good day, $63.40 increase to $4,069.70. And Dwight, pretty quiet in the bond market, 2 basis point decline, 457 was our yield. How do we do in the 30-year mortgage?
2: Yeah, don't go on vacation. Remember that time I went on vacation?
1: Yep.
2: Rates went up a full point.
1: Yep,
2: well, I mean, John, we got, it was a good day. It was a great day after that CPI number came out, but you know, you got a five basis point drop, but you know, the rate on a 30-year fixed according to Mortgage News Daily, just the average is 6.7. I mean, so that means it was 6.75 yesterday, right?
1: Yeah.
2: And so it's it crept up. We've had some.
1: I am really surprised.
2: Yeah. Well, you know, and it's that Iran thing. You know, every time it just feels like that's going to be a problem. So it's, you know, now your FHA and VAs are, they're above now the six. I mean, those have been your champions inside of six. They're six and a quarter each. So, I, you know, maybe we get a little PPI relief tomorrow, you know, maybe get another 5 basis points that helps. But yeah, it's tough out there, John. It is really, really tough. And what's amazing, John, I just want to, you know, it's, I've never seen the amount of shoppers that I see now.
1: No kidding.
2: Never. Never. I, you know, I give,
1: you're talking
2: I give
1: on everybody the loans, on the loan side,
2: on the loan side, I, on the quotes, I give everybody all four aces. There's nothing I hold back, right? It's all four aces. I'm not going to play the game. And then they take it and they run with it. They go back and forth. It's, I've never seen it like this, John. It's,
1: why do you 40 think that years. Is? Because rates are higher and they're trying to squeak out every basis point they can.
2: Maybe, less? Or they've been, you know, educated that, yeah, why stop there? You know, go shop 10 different lenders. I mean, it's, it's pretty, it's, you know, I've, in a lot of years I haven't done, but I've lost a couple even at the very end.
1: Wow.
2: So it's been, yeah, it's just still looking for the last, and I don't have anything else, you know, they think these margins on these mortgages are, you know, we're making tons of money and that's the furthest from the truth. I think there's a lot of lenders, John, in trouble. I haven't seen it, but
1: you've been saying that for a couple months.
2: I think there's more than you think because these rates are not going down. And, you know, remember we were going to ramp up staffing up. Remember that before the Iran conflict, everybody was talking about rehiring. Well, that's gone away. So,
1: Well, we'll we'll get the mortgage applications tomorrow for the previous week or so. And be interesting to see what the volume is looking like at that point. All right. We got a couple minutes before our break. Let's get the show going here. What happens to your home if it goes to probate? Again, your home for many of us represents more than just four walls and a roof, right? It's a place we raise the kids. We bake cookies. We have birthdays that are celebrated. I mean, you name it. Doesn't matter. The home has a lot of sentimental reasons. But it's also the largest financial asset many of you own. So today, I want to ask a question that very few homeowners have ever considered. So listen closely. What happens to your home if it goes to probate? Now, let me stop right there. As you're thinking about the answer to that, you may be saying, I don't know what probate is. We're going to explain that. How do I get to probate? Really simple. Your house is not, you know, if you're married and your joint tenants' rights or survivorship on your titling, you're fine as long as one of you is still alive. So when the second one goes, then you're in trouble. Or again, if your house is just in your name, maybe you've been a single person or you're a widow or you're divorced, whatever. Again, your house not listed in the name of the trust, it's going to probate. So as long as that house is listed under the name of your living trust, you're avoiding probate from that standpoint. So that's really it. But you have to ask yourself, again, what happens to your home if it goes to probate? Who's going to take care of it? Who pays the mortgage? Can someone come in and sell it? How long does the probate process take? All of these questions start going through your mind literally at the worst possible time, right? You're dealing, you're mourning the loss of a loved one, and now you're trying to get all these questions answered, and you're frustrated, right? We've all seen that with clients. They get frustrated. They don't have access to bank accounts because those are frozen also. And again, let your imagination wander. So you have to ask yourself, what could have been done for probate to be avoided? So there was none of this hassle. So when we come back, we're going to start off with Corey and Dwight and talk about what exactly is probate, right? Then we're going to get into the day, what happens the day after someone passes away. We'll move into, can the home be sold immediately? And then really the icing on the cake that I can't wait for is Corey's probate experience. So a lot of great things we're going to be touching with you. Let's move over to Jack Sabin. He's got news, traffic, and weather. Jack.
17: Thank you so much there, John, as we currently have 84 degrees here in Reno. And here's what's trending. An evacuation warning has been lifted in Plumas County in the area of the Elephant Fire. The affected area is east of Highway 49, south of Highway 90. An evacuation warning remains in effect in Lassen County, east of US 395 and south of Highway 90. The Elephant Fire remains at 12,315 acres and 5% containment. Hot summer days means you need to be a little extra careful when caring for those dogs and cats.
18: It's also really important you don't leave your pets in vehicles. The vehicle temperature increases very quickly. And can hurt your dogs or cats.
17: Reno Fire Inspector Katie Nelson adds that if pavement is too hot for your hand, it's too hot for your dog's paws. There are no injuries after a live bazooka round washed ashore on a beach in Ventura County.
19: An unexploded super bazooka round from the 1950s washed up on the sand near a lifeguard tower at Magoo State Beach. Authorities determined the round was too dangerous to transport and opted to detonate it on the sand. The stretch of Point Magoo formerly served as a U.S. military training facility, but is now a public beach. Authorities say if something looks like a bomb, leave it there and call 911. I'm Daniel Martindale.
17: And right now it's time for traffic and weather together here on News Talk 780 KOH. Once again, checking in with Kristen Snow.
4: Well, thank you so much, Jack. Taking a look at area roads, not looking too bad. As a matter of fact, we've got that accident, I-80 westbound at Sparks Boulevard, all cleared out. So things are moving smoothly there. We do have some slowdown westbound 80, though, between USA and Patrick right now. Still seeing that same heavy traffic northbound South McCarran between Gregg Street and Nugget Avenue. And we've got some heavy traffic as well if you're traveling out to the North Valleys. But other than that, all northern Nevada roads are looking fabulous. Drive carefully from the KOH Right Now Traffic Center. I'm Kristen Snow.
5: I'm KOH's Lindsay Matherly with your First Alert weather forecast. Another round of thunderstorms today. These storms could produce heavy rain, so there is the potential for flooding and flash flooding through the afternoon and evening. After today, we're going to clear up. We're expecting sunny skies Wednesday, Thursday, Friday, and then some more clouds this weekend, possibly seeing another round of showers and thunderstorms by Sunday into next Monday. Otherwise, temperatures are going to start to climb. Our high this afternoon, 86 degrees, and then we're going to be in the 90s the rest of the week.
17: 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It's 75 degrees in Truckee, 71 in South Lake Tahoe, and 84 degrees here at KOH Radio Center. 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
1: Welcome back to the John Sanchez Show on News Talk 780 KOH with Corey Edgevedge related to White Miller of OnQ Home Loans. Once again, we finished up 10 on the Dow. NASDAQ gained 234, the S&P higher by 28. Okay, let's get down to our topic that we just really started talking about. What happens to your home if it goes to probate? All right, so we're going to now move on to really the fundamental question for those of you that don't know. What is probate? So, Corey, take it away.
3: Probate, what's the easiest way to answer it? Probate is a court-administered process to settle an estate, liquidate an estate, whatever you want to call it, under the court's supervision to make sure that, A, the assets are being sold properly, they're being sold at market value, whatever that may be, and that the money is being distributed, or the funds is being distributed to where it's supposed to go. Mm-hmm. And you don't have to distribute money. You can distribute the property or any type of asset, but it's the difference is it's under the court's supervision. So every time you want to do something, you got to go get court approval, which sounds horrible, but it's not that bad. Everybody makes it sound ridiculous, but it's not that bad.
1: Is there cost involved, Corey?
3: Of course. I mean, well, listen, there's going to be court costs involved no matter what. You can do a probate on your own. Let's say that, you know, my Uncle Buck passes away and names me the administrator in his will. I can go do into the probate court and try to do that on my own. But I could also do my own root canals and cut my own hair if I wanted to.
1: Right.
3: I know a lot of times it looks like I cut my own hair. It's not, you probably shouldn't go into the probate court without an attorney. And yes, these things are, John, it's not that expensive. I mean, I guess it's all relative, but for, let's call it a few thousand dollars, as long as you don't have some crazy estate, the attorney's going to go and do all their stuff, file their paperwork, get you through the process and be done the correct way.
1: The average fee in Nevada is 3 to 5% of the asset value of the estate.
3: I deal with a lot of attorneys that handle probates, and maybe they have some other deals I'm not aware of, but I've never heard of anybody quote it in percentage terms.
1: Yeah,
3: I could be completely wrong.
1: Yeah, no, yeah, no, that's just what the stats, that's what the stats show. And you got to think too, I would think that the majority of cases that do go to probate are probably not large estates. You know, you would think people that have some wealth, obviously would have estate plans in place with, you know, designed to avoid probate. So that may be another issue there.
3: The majority, you'd be surprised, but yeah, the every once in a while I see a big one slip through the cracks. Like, wow, how did that happen? But
1: yeah.
3: Yes, you're correct. The majority of those type of estates are going to be held in trust and avoid the process.
2: Corey, is it pretty boring if there's no real estate involved? Is a probate pretty, I mean, is that what everybody's going after or trying to protect, is a real estate?
3: Yeah, so the only ones I'm involved in have real estate. That's the only reason I'm there.
2: Right,
3: but in Nevada, if the value of the estate is under $25,000, you don't even need to go to court. Mm-hmm. 25, I think, to 100,000 without real estate, you need to go to court once or twice, and that's it.
1: Yeah, pretty expedited process.
3: Anything over that, or maybe it's a $300,000, you have to go to probate for the supervision. But here's the trick: anything that has real property, regardless of value, has to go through the full process. Yeah. Doesn't matter the value of the real property. Doesn't matter. So I just
2: net, like that. If you had a big loan on it and it's only worth, it doesn't matter.
3: Okay. If you have real property in there that you're going to distribute, you have to go through the probate process, period. Even if it's a little $10,000 piece of land.
2: Yeah.
1: So to summarize, what is probate? Court supervised administration. The judge is going to validate the will. Remember, anybody can write a will. They're going to identify the heirs, pay the creditors, distribute the assets, so on and so forth. Again, it's not bad, as Corey said, but it can be time consuming. It can be expensive. It can be very frustrating for, I've seen it with, you know, family members that don't understand the probate process, and they think minute, you know, their last parent died, everything was going to come right over to them. They don't understand things get tied up in the court system, the probate court system. So they get very frustrated with that. And of course, remember, as I always like to remind, it is a open public process. Corey, in all the probate hearings that you've gone to, do you see many people just lurking in the audience?
3: So prior to COVID, we would have to go down to the court and sit in the court. And yeah, there were, yeah, everybody's allowed in. And especially on days where they were selling real property, you didn't know who was in there, what they were doing exactly. Yeah. Ever since COVID, now they do what's called Zoom calls. So people can still go in the courtroom, but everything happens over the phone. And, you know, to be honest, I haven't been down there since COVID, so I don't know if there's still people in the courtroom. I'm guessing there might be one or two, you know, old timers in there, but the vast majority is happening on the phone. But people can call in and listen. The number is public. You can call in even if you don't have anything to do with any of the cases and listen to the whole thing, just like you can with criminal cases and any other public hearing.
1: Interesting. Interesting. Mm-hmm. All right, let's go to our next point. Corey, the day after someone passes away, let's talk about first question. Who secures the home?
3: So it depends. Anybody can secure the home. Anybody that has an interest, if you will, or some kind of affiliation with the estate. But if the will named a person to handle the estate, that's going to be an executor. Mm-hmm. If the court has to name a person because of will, then that's going to be an administrator. Those titles don't become effective until the court quasi gives them to you and approves you to do those things. Mm-hmm. But in each case, that person usually will be the one to go in. Typically, John, what happens is it's going to be a spouse, potentially, if the deed was not handled correctly, or typically a son or a daughter. They've been with the parent. I mean, this mm-hmm. is just the normal way things happen.
0: Right.
3: They know when the parent passes away. They know now that they're going to step into these shoes at some point in the future per the court order. So they're going to secure the property. They're going to pay all the bills. They're going to keep the lights on. Because remember, all the bank accounts, everything is shut down.
2: Frozen.
0: True.
3: Mm-hmm. Unless you have a transfer on death.
0: Mm-hmm. TOD.
3: You know, a TOD with the bank.
0: Or your name's on the account. Yep. Or your name's on the account with the parent. Yep.
3: But most of the time, that person is going to step in and secure things.
0: Who has the legal authority?
3: Well, the executor or the administrator will at some point, but that's not until the court deems them to have that authority or gives them the letters. So in the meantime, you know, it's a good question. I don't, as far in my eyes, who has the authority to do things with the property, like mm-hmm. buy, sell, make decisions? Nobody does.
0: That's right. Sounds weird. Till the judge issues that. Yep.
3: But who has authority to secure the property, make mortgage payments? Really? Anybody? I mean,
0: but again, let's emphasize they're paying out of their own pocket unless they're TOD, absolutely, transfer on death on the account with, you know, dad that just died, or their name's on the bank account.
3: Correct.
2: Yeah. John, and the one that I'm dealing with specifically, I mean, everything's having to come out of his pocket. Everything. Yes. And he's got a cooperative sister. So, I mean, she's kind of helping, you know, they're kind of just limping mm-hmm. along till they get the final judgment or whatever it is that they're getting. But yeah, it's putting a pretty good burden on him. You can't take any money out on the house because you don't own the house. I mean, you're on your own.
0: Yes, you are. You are. And the other, you know, thing to keep in mind too. So again, anybody can secure the home, but you know, Corey, who has the legal authority to call you as the broker and sell the home? Let's go down that path very quickly. When you know a house, you know, you're getting a call from someone, you know, it's in probate or getting ready to, you know, dad just died yesterday. What do you typically tell these people? I can't do anything at this point.
3: If an attorney calls me, then I know 9 times out of 10, it's legitimate. I do get phone calls sometimes from heirs or people that are interested in saying, I have this house, it's in probate, I want to do a listing agreement, this and that. I have access to the court system. So the first thing I do is look up the probate and read all the pleadings and make sure this person has or is what they say they are and has that authority. Mm-hmm. Not a lot of times, but sometimes they make a mistake where they will eventually have that authority, but they don't quite have it yet.
0: Yep. Yep.
3: So typically I'll call them back and say, hey, usually there's an attorney involved. Say, hey, you need to call your attorney so he or she can explain this to you. Or if they've already given you my number, then we've got to wait a little bit longer, because as of right now, you don't have the right to sign anything on that. But in my experience, here's how much longer it's going to take you, you know, to get that authority, if you will.
0: Perfect. Okay. All right. Let's go to our next point. Can the home be sold immediately? Well, we just answered that question. No. So let's go through in more depth, Corey, the court authority, the personal representative or the executor, so on and so forth.
3: So the home cannot be sold immediately because a person that owns a home is deceased. The estate is being monitored by the court. The attorney that's handling that estate is going to do all kinds of stuff with the will, put in the letters, do all the things to get that executor or administrator named by the court. And they're going to get a court order, which is what I need, to show that, you know, Jamie Sue is now the administrator of the estate, which owns 123 ABC Street. That process, John, can take as little as a couple months. It can be strung out for 2 years. It depends on the estate. It depends on what other issues are happening. Mm-hmm. I will tell you that I have received calls before where people said, I want to put the house on the property. I explain it to them. A week later, the house is on the market. And I just sit back and go, but they don't have anything. Like, they don't have the right to do it, but there are a lot of people out there that don't understand these processes.
0: Wow. You mean other real estate professionals?
3: Correct. Yes.
0: Quote, professionals. Yeah.
3: Yeah. And they are going to get.
0: Oh, can you imagine the title mess? Can you imagine? Hold on a second. As an outsider looking in, as you explain that, Corey, can you imagine Dwight's the buyer? You know, mm-hmm. I'm the ding dong agent. get to the closing table, and well, I'm sure Tidal would have picked it up probably right before the closing, but
3: Tidal will pick it up prior to that usually with the Tidal report. But I'll tell you, I don't want to segue somewhere else. There are some fly-by-night Tidal companies now that may or may not pick it up. So everybody just needs to be careful. If somebody is deceased and you're handling a property, make sure you have court authority to do it because it creates a nightmare.
2: It sounds like a area, Corey, that in future could be, you know, scammed, you know, that type, you know, yeah, it feels point. Like that you got to be very careful, you know, with that, because it just feels like that's, you see I'm that? Sure,
3: I haven't seen that yet, but I'm sure it's happening in courts. Because the thing with these two, and I'm guessing it's everywhere all over the country, these are public documents. Mm-hmm. So with public documents, some smart computer guy can create something to go in and read these documents and find these deeds and do these things. Mm-hmm. And so, it's an area right for, you know, criminals to do things. But I would assume also that on the other side of that, the court system has seen this before. And now they've got procedures in place to make sure certain things happen. The title companies are getting hammered with AI fraud, all kinds of fraud. So their warning lights go off all the time. So it's very hard to get through a reputable title company fraudulently, especially with the probate.
0: Perfect. Okay. When we come back, we're going to ask Corey the million dollar question. Give us some quick war stories of what it's like to sit in probate court, over the years with his experience, and, you know, let us know how it really goes. Not just textbook, but real life answers. Let's wrap it up with Kristen Snow right now, Traffic Center. Hello, Kristen.
4: Hello, John. Thank you so much. Well, area roads actually are looking pretty good this afternoon for your Tuesday commute. I-80 westbound, we've only got some slowdown between USA and just ahead of Patrick there. I-80 East near the Nugget Resort, seeing a little light traffic at this time. We are still, though, congested if you're traveling out to the North Valleys. That is between the Spaghetti Bowl and Panther Valley. Up on North McCarran, and not really too much traffic to talk about. We do have a little bit of light traffic as well, 580 South at Moana. And still that same heavy traffic and afternoon slowing northbound South McCarran between Gregg Street and Nugget Avenue. 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
6: I am Chief Meteorologist Jeff Thompson in the Colo 8 First Alert Weather Center. We'll clear things out tonight, look for a low of 61, and we get the sunshine back. But we also start to heat things up weather-wise as well. On Wednesday, Reno sparks back to 92.
4: Thank you so much, Jeff. Welcome back. Mostly cloudy skies, 84 here at KOH Radio Center, 88 degrees in Fernley, 89 Fallon. From the KOH Right Now Traffic Center, I'm Kristen Snow.
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0: Welcome back to the John Sanchez Show on News Talk 780 KOH. Mr. Millard, your phone number, sir?
2: Yes, sir. 240-2022.
0: Mr. Edge?
3: 673-6700.
0: Perfect. All right. Dwight wants to make sure, and I welcome mm-hmm. this. He wants me to re-explain one more time that a will makes you go to probate, just having a will, or not having a will makes you go to probate. So just want to make sure everybody's clear on that. Right, Dwight?
2: Yeah.
0: Is that
2: yeah exactly. Yeah. I think I was just thinking as people listen, they think, well, I've got a will. A will does not prevent you from going to probate. No. The only thing that does is a living trust that you've discussed. So
0: as I've said many times when I cover estate planning, our old dear friend Jamie Kalicki, remember he would say the following. He said, a will is nothing more than instructions for the probate judge.
3: Yeah, that's true.
0: Yeah, it is. True. One of his many sayings, a will is only instructions for the probate judge. All right. Okay, Corey, here we go. Let's get some stories going here, man. Let's talk about some war stories that you have gone through. I'll let you just kind of run with it. Some things that we can learn from.
3: What do you want to hear about? Well, I mean, there's been so many, John. I just, one of the ones that I closed last month, which was the first time I had to deal with it, was they were a non-married couple, common community property or common property, 50-50, without the right of survivorship. Unfortunately, the girlfriend, if you will, in this story, passed away. Okay. That created an estate for that 50%. Yep. The girlfriend's, heirs didn't really care for the boyfriend, and so they kind of forced a sale. Now, by forcing a sale, I guess I kind of lied to you in the beginning of the show, because that was one where he didn't want to sell. It took about 2 years. The court finally interjected and said, you're going to sell this property. Mm-hmm. And so they closed the property, but that was just a 50% ownership of that half.
0: So let's educate the audience. What caused that? It's the titling that caused that situation.
3: That was the title. They did not have, they were 50-50 owners, tenants in common, but they did not have the right of survivorship. If they would have had the right of survivorship, the deceased girlfriend's interest would have automatically transferred over to the boyfriend. I think they didn't have it purposely, although he contended, differently to the probate judge, but the judge wouldn't buy it. So
0: that's why in God's name would anybody have their property listed tenants in common and not joint tenants rights or survivorship? I've never come across a valid
3: breakup for this exact reason, because these were, again, I'm not going to give you the minute details, but this was a boyfriend, girlfriend situation. Girlfriend passes away. They wanted to make sure, and they did it rightly so, that if something happened to her, there was an estate created to where her heirs, which unfortunately in this case were her parents, got her 50% of the estate. Okay. Otherwise, it would have transferred to boyfriend. Boyfriend could have done anything he wanted to with it. Okay. And so it was in the beginning, we kind of questioned it the same way you did. Like, why would they do that? And then it kind of dawned on us, like, oh, they actually were actually pretty smart that they do it. But the boyfriend tried to contend that, oh, we meant to do tenants in common, we just never recorded it, but the judge wasn't buying it.
0: Yeah, I didn't buy that one.
3: So,
0: all right. Interesting learning story there.
3: I had one. I was just saying, just real quick, not to get into all the dirty stuff, but I had one a couple years ago, and this is where you've got to be very careful. There were three siblings. They chose the one that lived closest to mom to take care of it. Mom passed away. The other two lived out of state. The one that was closest ended up forging a reverse mortgage on the property, took a bunch of money, gambled it away, cleared out about $300,000 in bank accounts down at the local casino, ended up in jail from all this. And so the courts are there to protect all these things. So if there's more than one heir, especially if they're siblings, sometimes choosing the one that's closest to the person isn't the smartest one. I mean,
0: right.
3: only the family knows those things, but I deal with a lot of executors that live out of state, even though they have to have an in-state person at the same time. But typically I would say, choose the one that you think is the most financially
0: savvy,
3: responsible, savvy, yep. whatever you want to call it. Yep. Because the one closest to mom or dad sometimes is there for a reason.
0: Yeah,
3: that's unfortunately. Right.
0: Dwight, 10 seconds. Continue making the mortgage payment during probate?
2: Absolutely. Absolutely. Give yourself a fighting chance. Yeah, keep everything current.
0: Beautiful. Great job, guys. We can do this a 3-hour show on this topic. We'll have to come back and revisit it. Excellent job, as always. God bless everybody. We'll see you tomorrow on the John Sanchez Show. All right.
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39: From ABC News, I'm Dave Packer. President Trump says the blockade on Iranian ships in the Strait of Hormuz is back on, but his proposal from yesterday to toll ships there is off. ABC's Karen Travers in Washington.
40: The president announced a 20% toll on ships going through that critical waterway, saying that the U.S. would offer protection and safe passage, but then expect payment for it. 24 hours later, the president reversed that and pulled it back. Oil prices spiked since the news of the president announcing that yesterday. And he also heard from critical Gulf allies, saying that they would offer significant investment into the United States if the president was going to lift that, which he said he would do.
39: A rare appearance on Capitol Hill. Two Supreme Court justices testifying before Congress requesting more money for the justices' protection. Amy Coney Barrett and Elena Kagan discussing security threats they've experienced personally, particularly related to the court's abortion decision.
41: When personal threats increased following the Dobbs leak, we experienced...

The teen did not return from a boating trip with friends to a remote island in the Gulf. And Spain advancing to its first World Cup since winning in 2010 with a 2-0 victory over France. You're listening to ABC News.

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5: 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We've got 85 degrees here in Reno. 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I'm Jack Sabin, and here's what's trending. Catholic Charities of Northern Nevada is hosting two free back-to-school vaccination events this July to help families access immunizations before the new school year. Vaccines will be available for children ages 5 to 18 at Catholic Charities of Northern Nevada's neighborhood centers. Event details and locations are available on the Catholic Charities of Northern Nevada Wellness and Vaccines page. The back-to-school vaccine clinics will be held at Moana Neighborhood Center on Thursday, July 30th, from 12 to 3 p.m. at 480 East Moana Lane, and Sun Valley Neighborhood Center on Friday, July 31st, from 12 to 3 p.m. at 130 West Gepford Parkway. Mailing in a ballot for the 2026 general election? Make sure you get it done early.
6: It's possible that 25,000 ballots would be dropped on us on election day. Therefore, it's a large work effort because we're receiving those ballots at night, and we would be working multiple shifts to have to process those. And unfortunately, at this point, we don't have the institutional knowledge to be able to put two different 12-hour shifts together.
5: Washoe County Registrar of Voters Andrew McDonald added that their automatic signature verification system saved them 324 labor hours during the primary election. Washoe County Sheriff Darren Balaam confirming work is underway to determine whether consolidating the Washoe County Sheriff's Office and the Reno Police Department into a single metro police department is the right move for the region. Balaam said the effort is focused on manpower funding and modernizing public safety services. Balaam made the statement in an exclusive interview with our partners at Colo News 8, where you can find the full interview. Reno keeps getting hotter, the city looking to add more trees to help combat that.
7: What we really tried to do was take this ordinance that has been, was originally written in the 90s, and we wanted to update that language to make it more clear and address some of the ambiguity.

0: fees that were in the existing ordinance.
1: City of Reno Urban Forester Matt Basil adds that while they have mostly received positive feedback, they're always open to hearing constructive criticism. Right now it's time for traffic and weather together here on News Talk 780 KOH with Kristen Snow.
2: Thank you so much, Jack. Well, we are seeing some heavy traffic and slowing still if you're traveling out to the North Valleys. That slowdown is 395 northbound between the Spaghetti Bowl and Panther Valley. Up on North McCarran, still a little bit of spotty slow and go between El Rancho and Pyramid Way. 80 westbound looking pretty good today. We do have a little slowdown, though, between USA Parkway and just ahead of Patrick there. Still seeing that afternoon slowdown with heavy traffic northbound South McCarran. Between Greg Street and Nugget Avenue, everything else looks to be pretty good. Buckle up, drive safe from the KOH. Right now, Traffic Center, I'm Kristen Snow.
3: I'm Chief Meteorologist Jeff Thompson in the KOH First Alert Weather Center. We'll clear things out tonight, look for a low of 61, and we get the sunshine back. But we also start to heat things up weather-wise as well. On Wednesday, Reno sparks back to 92.
1: Thank you so much, Jeff. We have 85 degrees here in Reno. Our next update at 4:30, but you can always find up-to-date headlines over at KKOH.com. I'm Jack Sabin with News Talk 780 KOH. It's time for the Ryan Nutter Show.
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0: afternoon, Northern Nevada. It is a pleasure to be with you. Prompted up by adrenaline and caffeine, this is the Ryan Nutter Show. Something in today's news cycle that caught your attention? Something you want to argue about or comment on? Phone lines are always open for you. This is your show, 852-TALK and 800-564-KKOH. A lot to talk about today. And, I'm going to introduce you to Stupid. Now, you're familiar with this Stupid. You have probably met this kind of Stupid in your life. That's coming up after 4:30 this afternoon. Also, this Friday and Saturday, Reno Corn Show over at J Resorts. I've got another one of those collectible quarters. Approximate value of about $50 that someone is going to win before 6 o'clock tonight. All right, let's take a look at what is happening on a local level here in the biggest little city this afternoon. We're actually going to start out in Sparks. Nice picture of community leaders getting together today as a new playground opened at the Larry Johnson Community Center over on 12th Street. There was the mayor, Ed Lawson, and others, the big oversized scissors and the ribbon-cutting ceremony. This is going to provide kids with opportunities for imaginative, nature-based play. Just the fact that kids, hopefully, will not be in front of a gaming console and they're going to be out. That's the best part of all of this. Those are some of my best memories growing up, was all the times we were outside and on our bikes and, you know, the playground and all that stuff. It was a lot of fun. Want to say thank you to Creative Gardens. They donated the materials and labor for all of this as well. It was the mayor that said that the owner of Creative Gardens offered to build the playground after taking the tour of the community center with his family. So, hey, thank you for stepping up Creative Gardens. That's really, really cool stuff. Making Sparks even better today. Love to see that. Elsewhere, we've been talking about this for a hot minute now. And that is in regards to those of you that have gas-powered vehicles in your garage versus those of you that come home each night and plug your car in. Those of you that are plugging your car in are benefiting from the rest of us by our taxes through fuel to maintain the roads, curbs, all those things out there on the roadway. Well, there is an EV fee proposal that's going to be on the November ballot. So what are you voting for, yes or no? I know I'm voting for a fee. We've got to level this playing field a little bit. This is not me coming in here today to try and, you know, whack you upside the head if you're some EV driver. No, it's not that at all. That was your choice. Cool. But we're all sharing the road, so let's all chip in on it. But because we're all using it every day to go to work, to go to the grocery store, pick up our kids, go to church, do the things that we do each and every day. So we'll see if it goes anywhere. Now, the question asks if EV owners should pay some sort of fee to help pay for road building and maintenance. If there are more yes votes than no, the county's going to go to the Nevada legislature to get approval to implement that fee. But then you've got some that are saying, well, what about me that only drives 3,000 miles a year? Or what about, you know, this person over here that's driving, you know, eight times that? Well, clearly, I'm not sure if that's something that can be worked out through this particular proposal. Just getting the conversation started, just getting this moving down the tracks a little bit instead of it just being idle chit-chat in a conversation between two people, this is a good step in the right direction. But let's see where it goes from here. And frankly, how it's worded, too. Elsewhere today, cleanup continues. If you're out in the Hidden Valley area, give us a call this afternoon. I would love for you to paint the picture for me and my audience as to what conditions were like before June 19th and how things have developed over the last couple of weeks, because it's just one dump truck after another that is moving in and out of Hidden Valley right now to deal with the ongoing cleanup efforts in regards to that June 19th flash flooding / mudslides. Aaron Smith is the director of operations for Washoe County and says that material being removed is handled in different ways depending on what crews find. Now, officials there have made it clear that if it's a natural organic products, mud and grass and sticks and all that other stuff, you can push that kind of stuff into the streets. That's where they're coming in and cleaning up all the stuff. The problem is that folks are saying that you can really see now that things have subsided and dissipated quite a bit, you really get a better understanding of what kind of damage was there and other things that were affected by this, including the infrastructure and the stormwater system and the runoff there, because that's carrying debris somewhere. So they still have a long road ahead of them, but it looks like between now and July 27th, you can continue to get that stuff out there, mud and debris from your yards out into the streets for the county pickup. And God bless all you guys out there. That's, yeah, I've never been in a mudslide. That's a new one. Always see them on TV. All right, elsewhere today. I thought this was a really interesting story that Colo had. This is in regards to National Pet Fire Safety Day. That is tomorrow, by the way. Reno Fire Department is making it that day and providing some fire safety guidance for pet owners and a push to enroll in a couple of community alert tools. I think this is really cool stuff when you think about it. I mean, God forbid you're ever in that situation. Nobody wants to see, you know, their house go, you know, up in flames. But there are opportunities for you if you have pets in your house. Obviously, they tell you that the typical stuff, don't leave them in the cars, things like that. But there's actually some features now, one of which is this sticker that you can put on your door so that when the fire department shows up, and I think this is really something that Kristen Snow ought to have at her house, I think, because you can place that on the front door and it'll indicate to first responders how many pets live in that home, which gives the firefighters the opportunity to know what to look for as they're going through your home and trying to put out the blaze. There's also another tool. This one is called Smart 911. It is separate from the Reno Fire Department, and they say you sign up for it. It's completely secure. It provides two-way communication in situations like that and can provide you with evacuation. That type of information sent right to your phone. According to the American Red Cross, some 500,000 pets are impacted each year by house fires, and sadly, 40,000 of them lose their life. So there are some new things that you can do. Put the sticker on your door, set up the account for Smart 911. Just steps to make it, you know, it's not going to make the situation, it's going to make it more manageable. Let's put it that way. Meanwhile, today, let's give you an update in regards to the Elephant Fire. An evacuation warning has been lifted over in Plumas County in the area of that blaze. Affected area is east of Highway 49, south of Highway 70. Now, an evacuation warning remains in effect in Lassen County, east of U.S. 395 and south of Highway 70. It's some 12,000 acres that have burned right now in the Elephant Fire. It is only 5% contained. Still to come this hour, before 5 o'clock, your chance to win one of these collectible quarters. The Reno Coin Show is coming to the J Resort Friday and Saturday. And we have, we've got an early little offering for you as we get closer to those couple of days. Right now, traffic and weather together. Let's get the latest from Kristen Snow. Hi there.
1: You know, hi, Rye. How are you?
0: Good.
1: Good. I definitely would want first responders to know what animals I had.
0: Yeah, it's a sticker.
1: Yeah.
0: Yeah.
1: I mean, I think that's important.
0: And I think that there's actually categories for it. So you can, like, it says dogs, cats, birds, other.
1: Right.
0: And so you put the number of how many of each pet you have in those boxes so they at least know what to look for. I thought that was kind of cool.
1: Otherwise, they're going in kind of blind. They have no clue what you have.
0: Exactly.
1: Unless there's somebody out there saying, oh, there's dogs or cats or whatever in there.
0: Yep.
1: I like that. That's cool. All right, turning things over to traffic, actually not looking too bad out there. We do have a few trouble spots. Specifically, if you're traveling out to the North Valleys, we are still congested that direction, I-80 East near the Nugget Resort. Got a little spotty slow and go up on North McCarran between El Rancho and Pyramid Way. I-80 westbound looking pretty good today. We do still have some slowdown, though, between USA and Patrick. A bit further up between Sparks Boulevard and the Nugget Resort. We are still seeing that same afternoon heavy traffic northbound South McCarran between Greg Street and Nugget Avenue. And 580 north now, traffic picking up that direction between South Meadows and Neal Road. Everything else is in the clear, though. 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There's your average heating, cooling, and plumbing business. 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
2: I'm Chief Meteorologist Jeff Thompson in the Color Way First Alert Weather Center. Clearing tonight, 61 Reno, Sparks 46 at the lake. Tahoe 82 on Wednesday. We get the sunshine back, 92 for Reno, Sparks, mid-90s and dry through the rest of the work week.
1: Yeah, I need to dry things out at my house. It's like everything got soaked outside last night.
0: Wasn't that a great storm?
1: It was
0: awesome.
1: It was insane. It was good, though. Looks like we're continuing to see mostly cloudy skies out there. 83 right now, KOH Radio Center. We've got 83 degrees in the capital city as well. We're seeing mostly cloudy skies with 79 degrees in Gardnerville. From the KOH Right Now Traffic Center, I'm Kristen Snow.
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0: 852-TALK, 800-564-KKOH. 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Well, it's better late than never. I'm talking about the new parking lot that is opening up over at the Reno Tahoe International Airport. Let's go to the phones real quick. Welcome to the Ryan Nutter Show. Who's this?
14: Ryan, this is Chris in Reno. How you doing, man?
0: Hey, Chris. How are you? How's your Tuesday?
14: Do you remember who you're talking to? I heard you on my clock radio. That has to be close to a window to
0: yes.
14: pick up the frequency.
0: That's right. Yes, Chris. Yes.
14: I wanted to say it's so good to hear your voice on the airwaves. I missed you last week, but I hope you had a great vacation.
0: I really did. Yes, thank you.
14: Wow, fabulous. Well, there's a couple things I want to say. First and foremost, I say this to the people of Hidden Valley who were affected by the flash floods. I am so sorry that you had to go through that. Very horrific. I've never been through anything like that. My issues have always been medical. First thing was testicular cancer in 1987, and I went through chemotherapy at Washoe Medical Center. Anyhow, I want to say I hope they can find some kind of normalcy as soon as possible.
0: Mm-hmm.
14: What you talked about as far as with the road taxes here, we all have to share. We have to take a part of that share. There can't be rules for thee and not for me. That just can't be.
0: Agreed.
14: You know?
0: Yeah.
14: The other thing I wanted to mention, and I'm over 64 years old,
0: okay.
14: And I grew up in a time where I remember Walter Cronkite, John Chancellor. Those legacy media back then, they reported the news.
0: Mm-hmm.
14: That's what they did. What I heard, and I heard it on KOH. A couple of nights ago, and it was ABC, the ABC News that comes on,
0: mm-hmm.
14: and what I heard, they're talking about the gentleman that was shot by the ICE agent, and I think it was in Texas.
0: Okay, yeah, the first one was in Houston, and then we had one in Maine right after.
14: Right, and what they, and this is what this did was to show me how biased the legacy media is, because all they said was, this man was shot by an ICE agent. They didn't say why. They didn't say that he actually weaponized his vehicle mm-hmm. and tried to ram the ICE agent. No, we want to keep that out.
0: Well, yeah, because that's going to go against their narrative, isn't it?
14: Because, it exactly is.
0: Yeah, because they're the backstop for this portion of society. They have their back unequivocally, and so they're going to omit certain things to help advance the information.
14: I'm so glad my father's not alive to see what's going on.
0: Yep.
14: It's ugly.
0: Yeah.
14: It definitely is. Anyhow, that's all I had to say. I just want to say hi and thank you for the show. You always do a great job, man.
0: Thank you, Chris. Appreciate you, buddy. Call anytime.
14: All right. Thank you, brother. Bye-bye.
0: Okay. Bye-bye. All right. 852-TALK and 800-564-KKOH. Yeah, love that guy. He's listening to us in the afternoon on a little, like a little alarm clock radio, kind of just like I've got on my bedside. But obviously, we're Gen Xers. I'm guessing all the younger people are probably using their phones. Elsewhere today, let's get back over to the Reno-Tahoe International Airport because they've got a brand new park and walk lot. It is going to be opening 1 week from today. That would be Tuesday, July 21st. As I said at the top, better late than never because, as you know, it can be quite the process to just get to the airport. Forget about getting through security and everything else. I mean, it can be a real jam and a nightmare up there when you've got so many cars dropping off so many passengers and people wondering, where do I go? Where can I park? Well, now, if you're willing to invest the 10 to 15 minutes from the lot to the terminal, you will find the lowest daily parking rate at the airport, 2555 Aviation Way. It's $16 a day. That's not bad. Think about the other stuff in course of your day that you spend $16. Yeah, I don't think you can get lunch for that anymore. It's going to provide 560 spaces. The lot is ticketless and accepts credit card payment only. So you got to use the same card in and out on that just to complete that. But other than that, hey, I think it's great. They're saying as well that this is, they're hoping that this will make it even easier for those folks maybe that are out in rural communities that are having to, you know, travel in and, you know, maybe their car is going to be sitting there for a minute, or even if it's not, they're just trying to make it easier for each and every one of us. You want to learn more about this, go to renoairport.com/parking for more information. All right. As we get ready to check in with CJ, a.k.a. Captain Jack, I have got that quarter for you, that collectible quarter, as we get closer to this weekend's Reno Coin Show over at the J Resorts. Caller number 5, you're my winner this afternoon at 852-TALK, 800-564-KKOH. While I wait for your calls, let's go to Captain Jack for news, traffic, and weather.
15: Well, thank you so much there, Ryan, as we have 80 degrees here in Reno, and here's what's trending. President Trump says strikes on Iran will continue until he says it's enough.
16: And they have fight, you know, it's like a great boxer. You think you have him beat, and then all of a sudden he comes back and he gives you a shot.
15: In an interview with Fox News, Trump went on to say that the only way to negotiate with Iran is through strength, and threatened that the U.S. would hit bridges and power plants if Iran doesn't negotiate. A Lyon County man is facing charges of violating sex offender registration requirements. Jeffrey Martin, 69 years old, was arrested Monday night following a traffic stop in Silver Springs. The Lyon County Sheriff's Office said Martin is a Tier 3 sex offender and had not updated his registration as required by Nevada law. Martin was arrested without incident and booked into the Lyon County Jail. Fire season is in full swing, marking a dangerous time for pet owners alike.
17: Be aware of fire safety with pets right now. Over 500,000 pets a year are affected by house fires, with unfortunately about 1,000 deaths each year, according to the Red Cross.
15: Reno Fire Inspector Katie Nelson, residents can join Community Connect to give first responders important information if they should respond to a fire in your home. Right now, time for traffic and weather together here on News Talk 780 KOH. It's almost that ride home, and it starts with Kristen Snow.
1: Thank you so much, Jack. Well, we are still seeing a few slowdowns out on Northern Nevada roads for your Tuesday late afternoon commute. We've got some slowdown and congestion if you're traveling out to the North Valleys. Still I-80 east near the Nugget Resort, seeing a little light traffic as well. Up on North McCarran, both directions between El Rancho and Pyramid Way. 580 north between South Meadows and Neal Road. Still have some heavy traffic northbound South McCarran between Greg Street and Nugget Avenue. And 80 westbound, not looking too bad. We are seeing some slowdown, though, between USA and just ahead of Patrick. We do get that nice little clearing. Traffic does pick up again westbound between Vista Boulevard and the Nugget Resort. Everything else is in the clear. Drive safely from the KOH Right Now Traffic Center. I'm Kristen Snow.
2: I'm Chief Meteorologist Jeff Thompson in the Coloway First Alert Weather Center. Clearing tonight, 61 Reno Sparks, 46 at the Lake Tahoe, 82 on Wednesday. We get the sunshine back, 92 for Reno Sparks, mid-90s and dry through the rest of the work week.
15: 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It's 81 degrees in Sun Valley, 76 in Verdi, and 80 degrees here at KOH Radio Center. 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
0: Honored to have you out there this afternoon. 852-TALK, 800-564-KKOH. 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Want to say congratulations to Janet Bird, no relation to Larry, picking up our collectible quarter just in time for this weekend's Reno Coin Show down at the J Resort. Get back to the phones this afternoon. We got a caller on the line that wants to comment on the EV plan that is being discussed right now here in Northern Nevada. Welcome to the show. Who's this?
21: Hi, Ryan. My name's Rob.
0: Hey,
21: thanks,
0: Rob,
21: for getting me on today.
0: Absolutely. What do you think about all of this?
21: I got a total different take on it. Okay. and an additional comment as well. I don't care who you are, where you live, whether you drive, whether you don't. You use goods and services. We all benefit from the roads, and I think it should be shared equally. Do away with gas tax at the pump. You're paying road tax for lawnmowers and tractors and blowers and things that never see the road. I think it should be shared equally, just like we do schools or enterprise funds. It's everybody's responsibility. And to take it a step further, I think we should do the same thing with garbage. Instead of people that have homes subsidizing people that don't have homes, if the government was to pay through a tax, pay for all garbage services, everything would be a lot cleaner because it wouldn't cost an arm and a leg to go to the dump. That's it.
0: No, the first comment, I really do appreciate that because you're right. I mean, we all do benefit from the roads out there. So, yep. I like what you had to say this afternoon. Thanks so much for calling, Rob.
21: Thank you, Ryan.
0: Absolutely.
21: Have a good day.
0: You too. Bye-bye. Yeah, we very good point. Spread it out a little bit. Can't just be on those that have the gas-powered cars. Spread it out. That's a really good suggestion. Thanks, Rob. Appreciate that. All right. I don't want to get too long-winded about this, and I'm not trying to be all precious when I talk about this. It's just it's a personal thing. I'm not a fan of people that say it directly or kind of beat around the bush like, do you know who I am? I'm not a fan of that. Act like you've been there. I say this because I'm talking about our governor. You might have seen the story by now, and if you haven't, he apparently avoided a red light ticket down in Vegas because he basically played the don't you know who I am card. Now, again, I'm not trying to be precious here and all sensitive. I recognize I can be from time to time. But it makes me wonder if this is what you're saying, what's the air and the mood in your administration? Does everyone feel this way? Look, I voted for you, Governor, and I'm going to vote for you again. But, and I also recognize, I want to put it out there, I also recognize that this is his old stomping ground. He was down in Vegas. The whole interaction was maybe 60 seconds, and the interaction between him and the cop was maybe 10. So it was all over before you know it. It's just the fact that if it was anybody else, they would have gotten a ticket. But because you play the I'm the governor card, I'm Joe Lombardo, you get out of it. Again, I don't like that. I think the better lesson for society here is no one is above the law, regardless of title, and you get something for it. No, you don't need to be put in the back of a cruiser. I'm not suggesting any of those things. I'm just not a fan of that flex. That's all. I don't like to hear it from athletes. I don't like to hear it from musicians. I don't like to hear it from politicians. But that I saw this story today in the New York Post. I'm like, you got to be kidding me. Now, everybody's mood and everybody's energy in that moment, it wasn't anything erratic or tense. It was just that flex that he had. I didn't dig it. So if you want to comment on this afternoon, maybe you have a different take. Maybe I'm completely out of line here. Maybe you need to tell me why. Give me a call, 852-TALK and 800-564-KKOH. This is the Ryan Nutter Show, and I've got some audio for you right now. I told you, I promised you at the top of the show that I had a piece of stupid for you this afternoon, and I want you to hear the full thing, ladies and gentlemen. I don't want you to get a little 10-second snippet and then not have full context of everything. I want you to have the full thing in front of you. Found this on Fox today. It is Representative Mary Miller grilling a couple of university medical leaders, and everything I've seen about this story today, they describe it as tense. I didn't get that it was tense. What I got was the sincerity of a woman asking questions to two morons who are too afraid to stand up and speak the truth. That's what I saw. For me, it was, there was a part of me watching it going, just stop asking the questions. You already know. But she wants to get them on the record. She was asking them about DEI in medical schools at the University of California, San Francisco, and UCLA School of Medicine as well. 3.5 minutes long. Enjoy. I certainly did today. Here is Representative Mary Miller, Republican from Illinois, talking to these two doctors.
8: Also troubling, Dr. Benedetti, it appears that DEI has not left UICM. On your school's about page, clear as day, it says, and I quote, at the University of Illinois College of Medicine, we are committed to diversity and inclusion. We have a number of programs and initiatives in place to promote diversity and inclusion. It's clear that UICM is just hiding the fact that DEI is still its core mission. Dr. Haygood, UCSF's classroom guide titled Framework for Gender and Sex Concepts in Teaching advises against using the term pregnant women. Instead, it says to use pregnant people. Who are pregnant people compared to pregnant women? Just curious.
9: So that is a part of a curriculum to help our students who are facing a wide diversity of patients. Of course, the vast majority of pregnancies are in women, and I have absolutely no problem with using the word pregnant women. I use it myself.
8: Has a non-biological woman ever had a baby?
9: A transgender person can.
8: That's not a biological woman. Has a non-biological woman ever had a baby?
9: I would reiterate,
8: it's ridiculous.
9: We take care of transgender patients.
8: Okay, Dr. Haygood, the UCSF guide I mentioned earlier also advises using a child's self-reported gender identity, even if it conflicts with the parent's wishes. Say a 7-year-old boy comes into your doctor's office and reveals he believes he's a girl. Is UCSF advising physicians to explicitly violate parents' moral values and have the doctors address this boy as a girl?
9: Our programs are consistent with federal and state law. We do undertake comprehensive psychological and mental health evaluations and work with the parents on these issues.
8: Okay, and I hope that you are consistent with the law because, like I say, we reserve the right, we have the right to withhold funding from any institution in violation. Lastly, Dr. Dubinet, a required course at UCLA Medical School, advises OBGYN students not to, and I quote, assume gender identity. Okay, from another class in May of 2026, it included a disclaimer that while it uses the term she and women, it does not intend to exclude, and I quote, those who have a uterus but do not identify with these terms. What does that even mean?
10: I'm not familiar with that announcement. I'd have to read the entire thing.
8: Okay, I hope that you go back and check it out. Can someone have a uterus but not be a woman? Because it seems like your school is promoting that ridiculous idea.
10: I think, again, as Dr. Haygood has described, we're treating transgender people. But we're doing that in compliance with state and federal law.
8: And you do teach biology?
10: Yes, we do.
8: Yes, this is curious. So I'm going to ask you again, can someone have a uterus and not be a woman? Just say yes or no. Can they?
10: Again, I would need
22: the gentlelady.
8: That's what your medical school is promoting.
22: The gentlelady's
8: time is... Mr. Chairman, it's clear these medical schools are hiding DEI curriculum under the guise of medical access.
22: Gentlelady's time has expired.
0: Of course it has, because she was pressuring them. All the while, you're enjoying this audio clip at home, and there's Kristen Snow in the other room, thumbs down, going, no, they can't, no. This is the insanity. You know, there's been studies done so many times that have found that the number one public fear for Americans is public speaking. For me, it's getting sick. It's getting sick because I genuinely fear with the indoctrination in the medical field now, and who knows how long it's been going on, and given this show, oh, come on, Ryan, you're not that important. You're not some syndicated host. I know that. But that doesn't mean that there's not somebody in this community that feels differently about me. Or take the radio show off of it. I'm just a white Gentile here in northern Nevada. Maybe they don't like me for one reason or another. And maybe their ideology has brainwashed them into making me the bad guy. And it just makes me wonder, what kind of medical service am I going to get? Now, can't brush this with a broad stroke. That would be stupid of me, because that would mean that I'm implying everyone in the medical field is like that, and I am not. But we're seeing way too many of these stories, and it's got me very puckered. Right now, traffic and weather together time here on Newstalk 780 KOH. Let's get an update from someone who is a woman and had a baby. Kristen Snow.
1: Two babies, thank you.
0: Two, sorry.
1: Two babies.
0: Two.
1: IVF babies, but hey, we had them nonetheless.
0: You had babies.
1: Perfect. All right, as we take a look at traffic, wow, it's almost time to get your home here pretty soon. We got some slowdown and heavy traffic if you're traveling out to the North Valleys. We do still have some slowdown as well up on North McCarran right now. Looks like between El Rancho and Pyramid Way, a lot of that in the eastbound lane right now. I-80 east out of the Bull on into Sparks near the Nugget Resort, also seeing some light traffic at this time. Still seeing some very heavy traffic northbound South McCarran between Greg Street and Nugget Avenue. Traffic also picking up USA Parkway itself if you're heading northbound from about Electric Avenue all the way to the highway. And then westbound 80 between USA and the Nugget Resort, also seeing a little bit of extra traffic at this time. 580 north between South Meadows and Moana Lane. And if you're traveling out to Spanish Springs, we've got a little light traffic that direction northbound between Los Altos Parkway and Highland Ridge Parkway. 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
2: I'm Chief Meteorologist Jeff Thompson in the Colo 8 First Alert Weather Center. We'll clear things out tonight. Look for a low of 61 and we get the sunshine back. But we also start to heat things up weather-wise as well. On Wednesday, Reno Sparks back to 92.
1: Thank you, Jeff. Bring on summer. Continuing to see mostly cloudy skies right now. 80 degrees here at KOH Radio Center. We've got 80 in Dayton and clouds with 77 up on the Comstock in Virginia City. 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
11: The team's looking good this season.
12: I think so. 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Ever since I turned 40, I just can't find that fire I used to have.
11: Think it could be lower testosterone?
12: What do you mean?
11: I was feeling the same way. After 40, the body has less testosterone, and men lose their edge. That's why I take Nugenix Total T2.
12: That's the testosterone booster, right?
11: Yes, but Total T2 is their brand new formula that skyrockets nitric oxide levels in as little as 3 hours. Since I started taking it, I've been lifting like when we played for Coach Carter. My energy is way up, and it even spiced up things between me and the missus.
12: Are they still giving out complimentary bottles?
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0: 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You want to give us a call like Rob and Chris? You can at 852-TALK and 800-564-KKOH. I'm not sure what kind of heat your palate can handle, but if you want to live a long time, yeah, this information I've got for you right now says that you want to lean into the spicy food space. 2015, major study published in the British Medical Journal showed an association between consuming spicy foods and living longer. From 04 to 08, there were scientists in China that enrolled about 500,000 adults and tracked their health over several years. Now, as life goes, people in that group, not surprisingly, died during that time. Several thousand. But remember, they've got 500,000 to work with, right? Here's the surprising part. Even after controlling for multiple possible confounders, such as smoking, physical activity, some of your traits, intake of red meat, you eat fruits and veggies, adults whose spicy food intake averaged 6 or 7 days a week had a 14% lower relative risk of dying than those whose intake averaged less than once a week. Eating spicy foods associated with a reduced risk of death from cancer and heart and lung diseases. 2 years after that, we had our own here in America. We did our own study, and those findings were corroborated. Americans who consumed hot red chili peppers were about 13% less likely to die at any given point during the study compared with those who did not. I think it's because I'm getting older. I'm noticing I've got some, similar genetic issues from pops when it comes to the spicy food. I can't handle it anymore. I really can't. And I loved that stuff. I was the guy growing up in my 20s that would have begged to be on that YouTube show Hot Ones, or was it on Netflix now? They're eating the chicken wings, the guy and the celebrity. But now, after a handful, I already feel the heartburn. I feel so miserable. Not trying to get too detailed about my personal, body conditions, but yeah, just keeping it a buck with you. Yeah, me and the spicy food right now, we're not getting along. And I love spicy food. But the trick is to have spicy food with good flavor. Just to eat something because it's stupidly hot and spicy, yeah, that never appealed to me. Even the young me with high T levels. I'm not done talking. There's a lot happening on planet Earth today. We'll move more of these stories in front of you coming up next as the Ryan Nutter Show continues on KOH.
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31: From ABC News, I'm Dave Packer. The Department of Homeland Security's new order to ICE after agents shot and killed a man in Biddeford, Maine Monday morning. ABC's Victor Okendo is there.
32: It was the second time in a week that ICE killed a person who was not the target they were pursuing. And now DHS is ordering a pause for most vehicle stops. Sources tell ABC News ICE officers will get new training. Orders are, Tom Homan says the pause will be short, but it comes as hundreds in Maine protested the killing of 26-year-old Johann Sebastian Guerrero from Colombia.
31: President Trump backed off his one-day-old threat to impose a 20% tax on cargo transiting the Strait of Hormuz. He says that money will be replaced by future trade and investment deals with Gulf allies.
33: And we would like to invest tremendously in the United States as opposed to charging a fee. And I like that, actually, because I don't think anybody should be able to charge a fee for the strait or for any other